0: happened. Now, legal practitioners before the North Gauteng High Court over legal sectors transformation framework have pointed to government as one of the drivers of disparities in the profession. They say the bulk of government's legal work continues to go largely to white-owned law firms, four of which are challenging the legal sector code of good practice. The firm insists they are not opposed to transformation and argue the case is about the rule of law. They have asked the court to confine itself in the Constitution and not what they describe as an attempt to justify an irrational and unlawful code. Staying in the courtrooms, the corruption case against former Public Enterprises Minister Malusi Gigaba and former Transnet executives has been postponed to the 10th of July to allow the defense to consult with their clients. Gigaba and his co-accused, including former Transnet chief executives Siyabonga Gama and Brian Molefe, appeared briefly in the Johannesburg High Court on Friday. The case centers on Transnet's multi-billion rand locomotive procurement program aimed at expanding and modernizing South Africa's rail network. The state alleges that tender processes were manipulated and that three contracts were irregularly awarded, causing losses of billions of rands to Transnet. The alleged offenses were committed between November 2010 and May 2014 during Gigaba's term as Public Enterprises Minister. And in the Western Cape, the Cape Town Disaster Risk Management Centre has been placed on high alert for another cold front expected to make landfall in parts of the province from Sunday. An orange level 6 alert was issued by the South African Weather Service for disruptive rainfall and flooding in low-lying areas. Another warning was issued for damaging winds and waves, posing a danger to navigation at sea. A look at your weather. A fine Saturday in store for Gauteng. Johannesburg drops to overnight lows of 3 degrees, peaking at 18, Pretoria 6 and 21, Vereeniging 3 and 19 degrees, and Cape Town can expect clear skies with some clouds from the afternoon and a gentle northwester at a low of 13 and a high of 20. The top story in EWN, the Constitutional Court has declared invalid a parliamentary rule that requires the National Assembly to vote on whether to adopt a Section 89 panel report or not. And that's a wrap of your Eyewitness News.
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4: I think mostly society wouldn't progress if we don't have people who really, you know, spend their time or dedicate their lives into making sure that, you know, the most vulnerable are being taken care of, their needs, you know, are being, attended to by some people, you know. There are so many negative things that we're seeing in South Africa happening. But there's still hope, and there's still people who are selfless, who are willing to help those who are in need. And today on South African Doing Great Things, we're joined by Kelebogile Marengwa, who is the project manager for the Keres Care Center. Kelebogile, thank you so much for joining us. Welcome to the show.
5: Thank you for having me, and I'm very honored to be on your show.
4: When I started this conversation a short while ago, I said in South Africa today, you know, in the world, we don't really see, there's a lot of negativity, but it inspires me when I see people who are doing the work that you're doing. But before we get more into, you know, our conversation this evening, talk to me about, you know, the beginning. Let's go to the beginning. How did this, you know, center come? How did it come about? What was the idea behind it? Talk to me.
5: Okay, our center, QS Care Center, was founded in 2008. And back then it was Ho Amukela Orphan Care Center. And later in the year, in 2023, it changed its name to Keres, which is a Greek word that means to do something with your heart and passion. So how it came about is local pastors and a local school principal wanted to help out orphaned children.

0: there were some international investors that wanted to help out orphaned children in South Africa. So they approached these pastors, and the local school principal identified the children that would need this support and care, and the orphan care center was founded then.
1: 2008 is like 18 years ago? It's almost 20 years. You know, so many things have, you know, have changed and evolved in South Africa. What, how has the, you know, the journey been in the last, you know, plus minus 18 years? If we're looking into South Africa, how has it been like?
0: I started working at the center in 2013, so I've been with the organization for almost 13 years now. It'll be my 13th year. And since I've joined the center, it has been both challenging and fulfilling at the same time. The challenge is obviously being the emotional support that you always need to be there for the children. Not all of them are orphaned, but all of them are vulnerable in some way or form. So as a human being, you have to be there for the children and the families that you're helping the children with. So the challenges mostly has been the emotional strain, but and sometimes, you know, the heart wants to, but the body is failing you. But if you have the heart to do it, you continue with the work. And one of the achievements that we've done, that since 2008 until today, we've established 2 safe houses for children that would need care, emergency care, should they be abandoned or they lose their homes in some way. We have 2 safe houses that take care of those children.
1: Still talking about children, I would wonder to, you know, talk to me about, you know, the how big is the, you know, the gap, maybe not the gap, but the rate in children that are abandoned, maybe that don't have parents that you guys would assist as a center. How big is the number, you know, or how has it grown in the last, you know, 13 years, 10 years since you've been part of the organization?
0: We've had thousands of children that have come through to our center. At some point, the largest number we've had of children that came to our center was 160. And now we have 84 children. And yeah, so we've had about maybe 2,000 kids passing through our center. The whole 18 years.
1: Is it, are those like orphans? Are those children that don't
0: out of the numbers that I've given you, I would say 50-60% are orphaned.
1: Do you receive them through, let's say, social workers, or are you guys active in, you know, looking for children that might need help?
0: We still partnered with the local school. The name of the school is Pula Madiboho Primary School. So we get teachers that would identify the kids that would need our assistance and support, and also from community members. When they see a need, they see a family that this household is child-headed, they would reach out to us and we would help where we see we can help. Because mostly the government facilities are fully packed. And yeah, so as our center, private as it is, we are able to assist where we can, even though we're also restricted by resources and space. But when we can assist, we do assist.
1: I'm really happy that, you know, the school, you know, itself can look into children that they see that, no, this child needs support, this child needs help, and they're able to partner with you. And I think that schools should, you know, be more on that, because that helps children. Because I don't know, maybe you'd share maybe your experience, but I would assume that a child that doesn't really have basic needs and there's no, you know, like parents that are really taking care of them, or they don't have guardians or family. struggle to learn, and them struggling to learn now at an early age, they would, it would impact them when they grow older. So I'm just fascinated by that, because I think that's the really good school that's able to support children that are in need. But when we move on and look into, you know, someone would ask and say, how would you break down the day-to-day operations of the center? And I think we did speak about quite a few when we just started, but like, if you break it down now to us, like, every day, this is what you do as a center.
0: Yeah, I'd be happy to do that. We operate Monday until Saturday, even though we actually do not work knock off. We work in 24/7, but the daily operations are every Monday until Friday. We start working from 9 o'clock until 5. But the kids during normal school days, they come after school, and we take as little any child school going age from grade R to grade 12. The children come after school, they do their homework or any projects that they would need to do, and then they break for lunch or early dinner. And then after that, they do some activities and they go home. Some of the kids, they live with their relatives. Some still live with their parents, because not all of them are orphaned. And we have two that are currently in the safe house. So they would knock off with a house mother who works during the day as one of the mentors. And afterwards, she goes home and becomes a mom to two of our orphaned kids. And during school holidays, the kids come as early as 10 o'clock. They are served breakfast, they do activities, and then they leave to go home around 4. And on Mondays, it's normal homeworks and any other interactions. But we have specific days where we have specific activities. Like on Wednesdays, we have a curriculum that's it's called It Takes Courage. They do activities on self-care and self-growth. And on Thursdays, we have, it's a spiritual Thursday where, because we're Christian-based also, so they would do like Bible verses and recite Bible verses, have Bible groups, individual groups with their mentors. And on Tuesdays, throughout the week, then we, because we have an in-house social auxiliary worker, she would have like counseling sessions with a group of kids that would need some counseling, like activities, boys don't cry type of activities, because we know that we've known that there's this that boys need to be tough. So we're trying to break that, where we have talks with our social workers, that kids would have their talks and all of that, and the girls would also have their own support groups with the different mentors. And also, moving from the kids, every Tuesday we have the grannies that are taking care of these orphan children. They meet in the morning, they do sewing, they do soccer, aerobics, and also some devotionals, and just a lot of interaction. And on Wednesdays, we have young mothers, single mothers who would come. They also do different crafts, just so they get some income generating towards the household families, and also to help out in the community. So we have a lot of activities that I can just mention from the top of my head.
1: Quite a lot of things, from what you're telling me, it's a center that, you know, is really rooted in development of young people, because I think all the time we must have it in our minds that, you know, we taking care of children is not just something for now, but it's a it's a you know, an investment to our future, and we need to make sure that kids, you know, have that safe space. You spoke about, you know, obviously having that counseling session, you know, particularly for boys, that you've mentioned that on, you know, certain things that how they should, you know, look into life, and, you know, that debrief sessions that you would have. But you work with some, you know, orphaned children, and, you know, some are vulnerable. They carry a lot of traumas, you know, from home.
0: They do.
1: You know, how does, you know, caring for them look like? You know, how do you deal with traumas? Because the sad part is that they are traumatized by certain things that might have happened into them, but they're not aware of those traumas. How do you deal with that?
0: You know, I'll give you an example. Just, I think, 3 weeks back, about a month ago, we had one child who came to live with the family that we were assisting with, kids that come to the center, because she was staying with her father. So she lost her father, and the grandmother took her to come live with the rest of the family. And she came, she was very quiet, keep to herself. And the following week, a social worker approached her and just sat down with her and asked her a simple question: how are you feeling? How are you finding Kira's since you've been here a week later? And the girl started bawling. She just started crying and held on to a social auxiliary worker. And her name is Ngateko, the social auxiliary worker. Ngateko just needed to be there for her. She didn't continue asking questions. She just held her, hugged her. The next day, this little girl approached her and just started telling her, "I miss my dad. I'm new to this family. I don't feel like..." You know, she's still struggling to come to terms with the loss of her father, and still struggling to adjust to this new life, this new family. Even though it's her family, but it's new to her. She's not really used to that. So sometimes you just need to be there. You don't need to say a lot. Just be there. Make the child feel seen and heard, and take it step by step. Just the next week, you'll start maybe having small conversations. But the most important thing is the child feels welcomed and feels loved and feels secure and safe in that environment. And as soon as they feel that, it gives them hope, and it gives them some kind of purpose that, you know, as bad as it may be, I have hope that it'll get better, because at least I have this family that is supportive, even though it's not my blood. But because our motto also is, we are family. So that is the most that we're trying to establish and give out to our kids, the orphans, that, and just all of the kids that come to our center, to feel heard and seen and loved, and know that Kira's cares and the people that work there care. It's not just a job, it's a calling, really.
1: You know, this story is very, like, it's touching, because, as I mentioned earlier, it's for a child, it's very difficult to communicate, because they might not know what they are going through, unlike someone who's an adult who might be in a position to express themselves. And I'm happy that, you know, you Kira's made it easy for the child, you know, to cry and be vulnerable and speak about what is, you know, hurting her, and you guys helping her to deal with the loss of her father. And I think that's a step towards the right direction. It might take some time, but I think for the fact that she's been able to open up, of which, from what I'm understanding from this, you know, story, is that probably at home, no one has actually really been that close to her to make her open up about, you know, her trauma, you know, her sadness, you know, being hurt by the loss of her father. But, you know, another element that I would want to look into is then the people that work for the center, because I can tell you that from what I see, is that the stories that the children come with into the center they would impact you guys one way or the other. How do you guys deal with, because hearing a story would change your mood, you know, you'd be sad, you know, it gets to you. Yes. And how do you guys get to a point where you accept and then you still be able to wake up the next morning and still help these children?
0: We are fortunate because the founders of QS Care Center, they still very much involved, and they would offer the staff training and staff retreats where when teams come, they would give the staff some training on how to deal with trauma or how to help a child deal with trauma. And at the same time, we get the debriefing that we also so desperately need. So we get, in a year, we would have like maybe two or three of those sessions. But also our bosses are very understanding, because also for them, it's a calling. So they always have their doors open that whenever a staff member feels overwhelmed, we're able to assist. We're still looking to have maybe a counselor that would come maybe once a week, or give their time once a month or once a week, and come to our center and just help the staff to debrief as much as we are overwhelmed ourselves. But we do need to be there for the kids.
1: It sounds like it's a lot.
0: It is a lot.
1: Yeah.
0: And it's also, yeah, it's not just for the kids, because like you said, their families also have their own challenges that sometimes, to be honest with you and to be real, sometimes you feel like, but the parents are there, or but the grannies are there, but the uncles or aunts are there. You just feel like, you know, sometimes it's like it's been pushed towards you, but then you realize, you know what, they're also going through certain traumas that they themselves, as much as they're adults, they're not recognizing that this is what they're going through themselves. They're able to push it and dress it up as something else, but they actually need the counseling themselves. So it's not really easy, and we do understand that for the families that, you know, as much as we would want their families to be supportive of the children, they also have their own traumas that they have to deal with.
1: So
0: we're lucky, yeah, that we have some professionals that would come and assist us to just navigate and have our emotions, you know. I don't know.
1: Yeah, you know, still on that, you know, health would play a big part of your work, you know, particularly in communities that are affected by HIV and AIDS. How do you guys as a center support both children and caregivers in that regard?
0: Excuse me, could you repeat the question?
1: I wanted to check that, you know, health plays a very important part in your work, particularly in communities, yes, that are affected by HIV and AIDS, and I'm very curious to know that how does the center, you know, support both children and caregivers in this regard?
0: You know, even into 2026, there's still stigma very much attached to HIV and AIDS, or people with HIV and AIDS. And but we are, as much as we have a social auxiliary worker, we also have a local clinic that we have nurses that would give their support to our organizations, our center. And we, as much as the support that we give would go as far as the mentors going to the home and giving that support to either the mother who's HIV positive, or and giving the support to the children, and very much encouraging, because in the past, the grannies would not even tell the grandchildren that their parents passed from HIV-related illnesses. So as a center, we've encouraged the grandparents to be open and tell the grandkids what really happened, and we continue to support the family through that journey. And it's still a challenge because they're not very open about it. More education needs to be put in that, where people need to know and accept that HIV is not a death sentence. People still have full lives, and they live fully with the disease or the illness. And it doesn't necessarily mean that if the parents died from HIV-related illnesses, that means the child automatically is HIV positive. So that's still a mountain we're climbing, but hopefully we'll reach the summit.
1: So many things that, you know, still need to be learned, or we spend more time in doing research in our communities as people, because if we look into our townships mostly, I think that's where the social ills manifest easily. That's where you see, because there's quite a lot of people in townships. But if you're looking at Social Nguve as a place, what are some of the issues, you know, that the pressing issues that are challenging or facing children today in that area in Social Nguve?
0: You know, the area that we're situated, there's a lot of crime that is happening. And there's not much emphasis put on the importance of education. And it really makes me sad that when you drive around during the day, you see a lot of kids that should be in school that are not in school. And that is one of the most challenging. So when at our center, we've even established a Saturday program, because children, I don't know what it is, but children have lost focus on their schoolwork. So we started a Saturday program where, because we see a lot of children are not performing very well academically, we've asked local teenagers or young adults and local teachers to volunteer and come and tutor our children so that they know the importance of going to school. Another sad part, which may be controversial, is during the winter season, as we are approaching winter, there's a lot of initiation schools that are taking place. And as soon as our boy children go to the initiation, they go there for like a month or 2 months. After that, they do not want to go back to school. So that is one of the most challenges that we're facing locally here in Social Nguve. And yeah, it's very saddening to see.
1: We spoke about crime. We spoke about, you know, the issues of going to school. I think, as I mentioned before, when I asked this question earlier, is that in townships mostly, that's where we see the problems. Not to say in other places they're not there, but in townships it's easy to see them. You said if you drive around the area, you would see quite a lot of people, quite a lot of young people or children that are not going to school. And I think those are the questions that we need to put out there and say, what is the problem? But from a community aspect, do you have more people that are not directly involved with the center, but that are very helpful, or other organizations? You know, do you have that kind of a support?
0: We do have, like, as far as crime is concerned, we have local young adults who want to see Social Nguve no longer be labeled as the notorious area around Pretoria. So we have local security companies, adults who are not sitting down and saying there's no work. So they come and establish like patrol forums. So they patrol. So I know we can always count on them when there's a challenge. They're always there to assist the families, escorting our children, because sometimes we have challenges where one of our kids would call and say, "Yo, there's this bully at school. They said they were going to wait for me outside the gates after school." And I always say, you know what, I call one of our patrollers. we have this challenge. Can you please accompany us to go and see how we can fix this? Or maybe they will drive past and say, you know, you did not close the windows. So those are the people that they are not directly involved. They're very helpful as community members. And we've also, local police, I'm in a stakeholders forum with the Rietgat Police Station where we meet once a month. And there we meet with other organizations. We share ideas. We support each other. When they have campaigns, we go and support. Last year in December, we had a fun run for safety, festive season. So it's those kind of involvement, because you cannot operate alone in silos. You need to partner with other organizations. And if the community is supportive, that's a bonus as well.
1: 011-883-0702, 0727021702. We're in conversation with Kelebohile Marengwa, who is a project manager at Keres Care Center based in Soshanguve. If you want to ask her questions, you want to talk to her about, you know, the work that they're doing there, you're more than welcome to just hit us on our, you know, telephone line or our WhatsApp line. So, I think the no doubt that you obviously mentioned earlier that you want to do away with the stigma or this idea that Soshanguve is this notorious place in Pretoria, or sometimes when you look into Gauteng, we say, hey, be careful of Soshanguve. You guys are working mm-hmm. towards that. And I think that's a great direction. But I also want to understand, when we're looking at the children, because I think you've touched on very important things. From your own analysis, maybe also just in Soshanguve, would you say children today, particularly in that area, have been exposed to a lot of violence? They've been neglected, you know. Would you say that? Because, you know, some of the bullying would come from certain issues at home. So have we neglected the children, basically, as the people of South Africa?
0: You know, I think we have. I would say we have. When I first started working here, because I'm not from around Soshanguve, but when I started working here, I had never heard of this area. So I just knew Soshanguve as a whole, like it's a township in Pretoria. And when I started working here, my colleagues would say, oh, you're saying this place is quiet, you should see it in the weekend. You're not here in the weekend, da da da da da. But we would be in at the center, and you'd hear that there's something that's happening. Maybe somebody got shot or stabbed. And the local school that we're working with, that we've partnered with, the school principal would say that instead of the children being scared and just maybe hiding in classrooms, they would run outside the classrooms. And she wondered why that was. And her response or her realization was that because they want to find out if it's one of their uncles or one of their brothers or just someone they know. So it's that if a child grows up and that's what they see, they start becoming numb to everything else, if I may put it. And they start thinking, you know, the world is cruel. And if there's no mental positive or positivity in their life, you just show them and encourage them that, you know, this is not all there is in life. There's another side of the coin. It's not all bad. Kids grow up thinking this is the life, you know, and they lose hope in that regard. But lately, because like I've mentioned that there are local people, especially young men, who are saying, no, enough is enough. We want to see this area change for the better. So, and like I mentioned, that we have a program where we're trying to help boy children to be emotional and understand that it is okay to cry sometimes. So some of these local guys, they come to our center and they have talks with all of our children, not just boys. They will have talks with all of our children because some of them used to live in the streets. They used to do these horrible things. So they tell them, this is not the life that you need to live. And look at us. We've turned our lives around so you can turn your life around too. So it's looking good, but it's going to take a while, but it will happen.
1: It will happen.
0: You just need to be positive and keep going.
1: It should happen. I think all of us, we want to see it happening. I think we did agree earlier that, you know, taking care of the children now is really investing in the future and taking care of the future. If we don't do that work, we stand a good chance of, you know, having a destroying our future. You know,
0: No.
1: 011-883-0702. I'm taking your calls now. His Mlungisi, you are in. You're in Springs. What's your question or comment on this?
2: How are you? And how? Yeah, everyone in the studio and the guests. No, what I just want to find out is that that the organization is doing a very good job, like beautiful work. But what I want to find out is that, does the organization try and establish the problem from the family side as to what has happened? Can it be fixed so that they can reconnect maybe the kids back to the family and they get better, maybe better the situation at home so that it doesn't get overfilled with children with the same problem? Because, like, I'm sure they have a certain capacity and they can't have they can't always intake, but like what are they doing to the family side and try to remedy the situation at home so that the kids can reconnect with their families and have a better situation? Yeah.
1: Right, thank you so much, Mlungis. Did you get that question?
0: I did, and if I understand what Mlungisi is asking, I just wanted to make it clear that not all of our children are orphaned, and those that are orphaned, not all of them live at our center or safe houses. Some of the orphaned children live with their relatives. Like I mentioned that many of them are being cared for by their grannies or aunts or sisters, but the family is there to support and care for the kids. And the ones that are not orphaned but they're still vulnerable, they live with their mothers. Because the other sad truth or reality is that we have a lot of single parent households, and those single parents are mostly mothers, women, and we have a lot of absent fathers in the picture. So the programs that I mentioned that we have for the grannies and young mothers, that's the space where they get encouragement. There's different activities, there's support groups, so they get a lot of information and comfort and encouragement from those programs within our care center.
1: Sorted, Mlungisi?
2: Sorted, thank you so much.
1: All right, yeah, okay. I'm just getting another, you know, message on WhatsApp. It says Soshangove has a lot of crime. Even the TUT had to relocate their students to Pretoria North because of crime and overcrowding. No longer safe at all. That is MK in Pretoria. That's another message that I got here. I think I want to be on a positive side, Kelebukele, and say, I want, at some point, Soshanguve not to be labeled, not really labeled, but to be, you know, when you think of Soshanguve, you think of the worst. I want us to get into that point. And maybe also what I want to get into is to understand that, you know, how's your, you know, your relationship with agencies like, you know, or departments like social development through, you know, the work that they do, how's the system with the police? I think you did touch on the clinic and the school, but I just want to understand also those, you know, entities and how they assist you.
0: Social development, we are no longer funded by social development or the government as such. We were funded by social development from 2013 until 2023. And that relationship ended in 2023. But I still communicate with some of the managers, but not necessarily directly with social development. But because I mentioned that I'm in different forums, specifically the one with Rietgat Police Station, there's different organizations there. That's where there's information sharing and ideas sharing and all of that. The relationship we have with our local police station is also very well, very good. We know that when we have challenges, we know who to call. There's a specific officer that we know. We can contact this person that will be able to assist. Last week we had a case where one of our children, her and her grandmother were assaulted by the uncle. We went to the police station. We were assisted promptly. And yeah, and it's unfortunate, but the relationship that we have with the police station is very well and very encouraging.
1: You touch on that very important thing, because I think it happens in families where you have, unfortunately, that one particular person that would be violent or really, you know, yeah, be abusive to the most vulnerable. If you're talking about the elderly and children, those are the most, you know, vulnerable citizens in our country. If you're looking at some of the cases I reported, I looked at this and I'm saying to myself, your work is demanding a lot emotionally.
0: It is.
1: What keeps you going? What's that drive every morning? As much as you say, oh, that story of that particular child, of that particular family, you know, it brings that negativity in your thinking. But what's that one thing that just make you switch immediately and go back to wanting to help every day?
0: You know, it might sound, I don't know how it will sound, but I just want to share with you that ever since I've been little, I've loved kids, because I used to have a lot of dolls that were my kids. And as older as I became, I wanted to have 5 children, and there would be 4 boys and a girl, and I would adopt a girl. So now currently I have 4 boys of my own. I kind of have a daughter that I did not legally adopt, but I care for and we keep in touch. She's an adult now. She's 21. And I always say, Lord, you knew I could not bear all of these children, but you gave me work that would make me help, or that would compel me to assist other children. So this is, for me, honestly, this is not work. As much as I wake up every morning and go to work, but it feels like a calling to me. And every single one of those children, when they walk through the gates and they hug you, sometimes they will run up from behind and you almost want to fall because they're coming and hugging you. So those little things, that is what keeps me going every morning. And I always say, even if the body doesn't want to get up, the heart whispers to the body and say, no, you need to get up. And the weekends, I say, okay, on a weekend, if I don't have to go to work because for the Saturday classes, or I don't have to go to a funeral, I don't wake up until my body says, then you can wake up. Those are, the weekend is dedicated to just me, but Monday to Friday is dedicated to those 84 plus kids that come to our center.
1: And let's look into the other side now. What is it that gives you sleepless nights in running this center?
0: Sleepless nights is, I wish we could do more. And sleepless nights is apart from me having perimenopause, Sleepless nights, according to the work that we do, is if we I saw a child that was not, I don't want to say happy, but it seemed kind of off, and somehow work got in between and I never got the chance to really talk to that kid. Some of my colleagues know that I will call them or send a text rather and say, please just remind me, we need to take care of this. Those give me sleepless nights. The other things that give me sleepless nights is when I see that some of our children have given up hope, and you cannot hope for them. You cannot dream for them. You just have to be there and encourage them and show them that it is possible. And out of the thousands of kids that have come through our doors and through our gates, we have success stories where one of our children that used to be very troublesome at school from primary until high school, she is now playing for the junior Springbok female rugby team, also playing for the female Blue Bulls team. And you look at it and you say, you know what? She loved to fight at school, but somebody saw that energy and helped her to put it in the right position and fight in the field and play a sport that would be advantageous to her. And you're like, you know what? It's not all bad that keeps you up at night. It's the things that are beautiful, and you just, you don't have sleep, but you're actually smiling and saying, you know, it's not all that bad. Even if it's just one out of the thousands or 10 out of the thousands, it just makes one's heart smile and make a happy dance. So the sleepless nights are not always bad. Sometimes you just can't sleep, and then you have the good memories and the positive impacts that have taken place.
1: Yeah, I think another, you know, challenge that we have in our communities is that, you know, young people, particularly children, don't have role models. You know, you just spoke to someone who's now made it to a national team, who was, you know, part of the center. Do you have other maybe stories of success from the center?
0: We have one of the learners who is now a teacher at the local school that we partnered with. And she specifically said that when I grow up, I want to become a teacher, and I will specifically apply to the school that I went to and contribute to the center that helped me become who I am today, that helped me, that gave me courage, that supported me to study and pursue my dreams. So those are one of the positive stories that we have of the children that have come through our center. And you mentioned one about children not having positive role models. That's one of the challenges, because you have someone that went locally to a school here in Soshanguve, particularly around our area, and as soon as they become successful in their careers, they move away from this area because it's a dangerous area, and we need people to just come back and be influential in a positive way so kids can see that, you know what, it is possible. I grew up looking up to this person. So instead, sadly, you see that people, as soon as they make it professional, they move away and they no longer want to associate with the area where they grew up. When in fact, we need them to come back and say, you know what, I grew up here and look at me now. I have this business, or I'm a doctor, or I'm an engineer. Instead, we have to take our kids on field trips and go into town suburbs and ask companies to invite us to bring our kids so they can see corporate world where we need them actually to see them here locally in Soshanguve.
1: It's very important. Okay, before we wrap up, I want us to get to a point where you talk to us about what if someone wants to, you know, help, when someone wants to get involved and, you know, assist you guys in whatever way they can, how do they do that? And what exactly maybe are your needs at this moment when people want to assist you?
0: Right now, we would really need for people, more people to come through and volunteer as tutors for our children, because we have the space where children can come and be tutored or be taught. They need extra lessons because as much as they go to school Monday to Friday, some of the children, they are in high school, but they still cannot read. So we need people that are qualified to give tutoring lessons, even retired teachers or teachers who are currently unemployed and they don't know how to assist. We are open for anyone that would need to assist us in that aspect. And also, we recently had someone that saw a video on TikTok, someone local, she's a seamstress, and she was like, I'm looking for people to train a skill on sewing. And we grabbed that opportunity. She came, we had one sewing machine. After that, we bought an extra one, and she taught our young mothers and our grannies how to sew. And some of them now are starting to sew, like heads, bags, all the type of stuff. So we need people to have skills that are saying, you know what, I think this organization could benefit from my skills, and them to come through, and we'll be happy to have them and assist and support us.
1: Yeah. Just in closing, I'd like to just get your thoughts on words of encouragement, you know, for a young person who is, you know, doing the kind of work that you're doing. And just shortly before we wrap up,
0: I would say that anything that is community involved, do not look at making money, making profit. Just let your heart lead. Follow your heart. Don't say, you know, I want to do this, but I don't have the finances. As soon as you start with your heart, everything will fall into place. Yeah. It will not take a month. It will not take... You cannot put a time frame on when it will happen or move from the ground up. Just listen to your heart. If this is something that you feel you are able to do, because it takes a lot. We mentioned this. It takes a lot emotionally and sometimes even physically. So be ready to do it. Don't do it because a lot of people have approached us where they're like, no, I want partner with you so we can get funding from so and so and so. It's not all about that.
1: Yeah.
0: You need to have the heart to do it, the love to do it, and yeah, just do it.
1: Thank you so much. You are our South African doing great things. Thank you so much for your time.
0: Thank you. This is the first time that I'm doing a radio interview. So.
1: Well, first time for everything. Thank you so much, Kelebogile. Kelebogile Marengwa, she is the project manager at Keras Care Center based in Soshanguve. She's our South African doing great things.
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5: Catching up now with the world of viral content. Kabazela.
6: Good morning to you, Bella.
5: What's your definition of a true friend?
6: So my definition would be of a true friend is somebody that I can tell anything to with absolutely no judgment. They may sort of say to me, that was right or wrong, or you should do this, but they're not going to judge me, and I'm absolutely comfortable to tell them anything that goes on in my life. And The reason we're talking about this is because I came across a clip of Jay Shetty and Chris Hemsworth. They were doing a chat together on a podcast, and Jay had asked Chris, how do you define what a real friend is? And I mean, if you think about the friendships that you have in your life, I mean, you may have friends, but are they real friends? Are they true friends? And I remember in Standard 5, Bongles, grade 7 now, we got given a book, a little book that we could go around to friends and teachers and they could write little messages in. And the one teacher had written something in the book that I never understood until much later in my life. And she said, make new friends, but keep the old. One is silver, the other is gold. And oh, I read that back then and I was like, I don't know, what does this mean? Silver, gold. And only much later I realized that the gold, which is the old friends, have proven value and are irreplaceable, where the new ones will be silver, and they sort of bring fresh value to your life. So they're not as valuable as the gold, which I thought was a really, really interesting way to look at your friendships in life. But let's listen to what Chris has to say about defining friendship.
7: How do you define a real friend?
8: Someone you can laugh with, and who you can laugh at each other, and it's not offensive, or it can be, and that's okay. Someone you can really push it too far with, and they're going to go, I'll let that one slide. I'll get you next time. A true friend who keeps you humble, I think, keeps you grounded. Through thick and thin, they're still standing there next to you.
6: Mm. Oh. So what would that be for you? What would you define a true friend?
5: I have a completely different view from you. I think your friends must judge you. Okay. Must judge you honestly and fairly, but they will, because yeah, we all judge each other. And at times that's exactly what you need. But it's the idea that for me, a friend has that information that leaves you completely vulnerable and exposed, but won't use it against you. That for me is a friend. I think a friend is somebody who is not only there for the hard times. Strangers can do that. But a true friend is there to celebrate your peaks, even when they're in the lowest of their valleys. What's your definition of a friend? Let's talk.
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9: With the Rebel Eyewitness News, I'm Buleng Mage. The Constitutional Court has declared invalid a parliamentary rule that requires the National Assembly to vote on whether to adopt a Section 89 panel report or not. The Apex Court says this is inconsistent with the Constitution. Section 89 independent panels are established to determine whether there's a prima facie evidence that a state president may have breached his oath of office. Friday's concourse ruling says the National Assembly must rewrite this particular rule to say that if the panel report finds sufficient evidence of wrongdoing against the president, the matter must be referred to an impeachment committee. Meanwhile, Parliament says it notes and respects the Constitutional Court judgment that set aside the National Assembly's decision to not investigate the Parapara scandal. The Apex Court on Friday ruled that Parliament's failure to adopt the Section 89 panel report on the Parapara saga in 2022 was both irrational and invalid. During the sixth administration, the Section 89 panel found that President Cyril Ramaphosa may have violated his oath of office in connection with the 2020 theft of foreign currency at his Limpopo farm and the alleged cover-up of that incident. Now, legal practitioners before the North Gauteng High Court over legal sectors transformation framework have pointed to government as one of the drivers

0: former Transnet executives has been postponed to the 10th of July to allow the defense to consult with their clients. Gigaba and his co-accused, including former Transnet chief executives Siyabonga Gama and Brian Molefe, appeared briefly in the Johannesburg High Court on Friday. The case centers on Transnet's multi-billion rand locomotive procurement program aimed at expanding and modernizing South Africa's rail network. The state alleges that tender processes were manipulated and that three contracts were irregularly awarded, causing losses of billions of rands to Transnet. The alleged offenses were committed between November 2010 and May 2014 during Gigaba's term as Public Enterprises Minister. And in the Western Cape, the Cape Town Disaster Risk Management Centre has been placed on high alert for another cold front expected to make landfall in parts of the province from Sunday. An orange level 6 alert was issued by the South African Weather Service for disruptive rainfall and flooding in low-lying areas. Another warning was issued for damaging winds and waves, posing a danger to navigation at sea. A look at your weather. A fine Saturday in store for Gauteng. Johannesburg drops to overnight lows of 3 degrees, peaking at 18, Pretoria 6 and 21, Vereeniging 3 and 19 degrees, and Cape Town can expect clear skies with some clouds from the afternoon and a gentle northwester at a low of 13 and a high of 20. The top story in EWN, the Constitutional Court has declared invalid a parliamentary rule that requires the National Assembly to vote on whether to adopt a Section 89 panel report or not. And that's a wrap of your Eyewitness News.
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4: So, on our Hanging Out feature this morning, I'm hanging out with Maria Matloy. She's a cultural pioneer. She is a publicist, an Afrocentric designer. By the way, she brought in some gifts here. So you're going to be seeing me a lot in some Maria Matloy clothes over the next couple of days. But she does so much. She's also a DJ. She has been shaping the city's creative landscape since the 90s, from co-founding the groundbreaking Black Rage Productions and Outrageous Records, which, by the way, helped launch careers of artists like Proverb and Reason, to building a celebrated Afrocentric accessories and fashion label, to rocking the decks at some of Johannesburg's most vibrant events. I mean, her fingerprints are all over the city's cultural DNA, and I'm happy that we're going to get to know her better this morning. If you want to join this conversation, you can call us on 011-883-0702. Send your WhatsApps on 072-702-1702. Maria, welcome to the show!
5: Wow, thank you for having me, and thank you for that intro. That's so beautiful. And walking into these offices and seeing my face on a huge poster, I mean, yeah. I feel very famous and important. Thank you. I know there's such important things to discuss, hectic stuff, but here I am.
4: You are an important person to sit across. You know, I said to a friend of mine yesterday, I was telling him that I'm going to have you on the show, and the first thing he says to me is, you know, every time I look at Maria, she feels South African. Like, she is the epitome of what a South African is. And I want us to begin there, because you were born in, was it in the UK?
5: I was born in England. My father was an English man.
4: Yeah.
5: And
4: Mom was Mosotho?
5: Yes. So I was born in the UK whilst they were living in Sudan. So I went to England to give birth to me. And of course, my family was there, and we had a home there. And then, So I was born in England. Then we went to Nigeria. Then we went to Sudan.
4: Oh, how
5: then
4: long?
5: Then we came back to England. Then we went to Mozambique. Then we came to Lesotho when I was 10. And then when I was 12, I came to school here in 1989. And this is where I've been since. So, yes, I think I identify with, like, all of those. You know, Lesotho, England, South Africa, those are my homes. I think nowadays you can have multiple identities and multiple homes.
4: Absolutely.
5: And people are cool with that. But, hey, I'm a Josie girl.
4: Yeah, you are. You
5: Maybe
4: are
5: I should run for Josie mayor. Culture mayor. I would like to be a culture mayor.
4: A mayor
5: of the night. A mayor of the streets.
4: Yeah, that would work. But tell me about what you wanted to do, because, I mean, when you look at what you studied, it's not a surprise that you ended up where you ended up.
5: Yes.
4: But is that what you've always wanted to do? Like, was journalism a thing, or
5: Absolutely.
4: You've always been interested in, like, culture and you know, arts,

0: in creative space, music?
1: I was always interested in all of it.
0: Yeah.
1: So if people remembered me at boarding school, I couldn't wait for the Mail and Guardian to come out. I idolized those writers.
0: Wow.
1: And I couldn't wait to like go to bed and listen to 702 on my Walkman.
0: Wow.
1: You know, because it was 1990, the early 90s, so you can imagine what was happening in South Africa. And I thought I wanted to be a political reporter, you know, study journalism and go into politics. But at the same time, totally into music, totally into fashion magazines, into music magazines, listening to Metro FM, Bob Mabena, Glenn Lewis, Shadow Twala.
0: Mm.
1: I was totally, that was also what excited me. And then when I'd go on home on holidays, I'd listen to the BBC. So anyone who knows me since I was a little girl and at university knows I'm exactly the same. When I got to university, I studied journalism and politics and 2 years of history, which was straight up my street. But I was, so I was writing for the student newspaper and I was at the student radio at Rhodes University, actually same year as Stephen Crutus.
0: Yes.
1: So we come out of the same year. So very eventful times and interesting times. So I did write about campus politics, but I also covered campus music and campus poetry and fashion issues and issues around hair. And then I met Kutlwa Noskosana and Dino.
0: Yeah.
1: And they said, we're going to Joburg. We want to start a media company. Something like Vibe magazine, The Source magazine. They were like, you know, South African culture is amazing. Kwaito was happening. We had our own local hip-hop, fashion music, but there was no media that covered that.
0: Mm.
1: We take it kind of for granted today because everything's aimed at the youth.
0: Yeah.
1: But back when we were 18, 19, 20, nothing was aimed at us. No one really thought we were a market. And we're like, we want to take our journalism skills and be something like what Drum magazine was back in the 60s and 50s. Mm. We want to do that now about Kwaito culture.
0: I mean, when you look at the Black Rage Productions, when was it, 1995, when you guys founded it?
1: Yes, 95.
0: How, I mean, that was such a seminal moment. Do you, what do you think was the significance of just this media company in Johannesburg's urban culture scene? Like, what kind of difference did it make in your view?
1: I think it made such a big difference, and we were all about, we want to make something for us, by us, you know? We want to make these products, but we also want to hire people, young photographers, young writers, young filmmakers, young directors, young rappers, you know? We started out first we started out actually working at Channel O, helping the formation of Channel O. So that was our in to becoming scriptwriters.
0: Mm.
1: And when Bongani said in the morning, he knows me since then, it's because I was there in his audition.
0: He auditioned?
1: Yes.
0: Oh, yes.
1: Him, so, Tim Holmes, Mushizi, Tunisho.
0: He's a child star.
1: So many big people were in that audition. And we were looking there because we were helping a company called Pam Devereaux Harris, who came up with Channel O under the leadership, actually, of Zandine Zalo, who I also used to listen to on 702 when I was a little girl. So,
0: which little girls listen to 702? Like, that's so interesting.
1: Okay, well, you know, I was 18, 19. I thought that's little, 15, 16, you know, that is what I was into.
0: I mean, a lot of the 18, 17-year-olds then, I mean, I don't think they were listening to, like, talk radio, because I think only now, over the last couple of years, people who are more teenagers are sort of like coming to talk radio.
1: Of course, you know, it's like a reality of show then. So-and-so's released, so-and-so's jailed, there's been a bombing here, there's a hostel. Like, we're all, you have to be aware of that. At least me and my friends were.
0: Yeah.
1: So it was important because it didn't exist. So we had Basic, which actually became like where we met Azza as a presenter, and Bianca and DJ Bionic. So people saw these small people going into SABC and pitching a show. And I think it also gave people a sense like, yeah, we can also be young TV producers. We went to SABC, we made a show called Basic, then we made a show called Street Journal, which is where Scoop Macatini came out of, and people thought that was revolutionary because he was speaking closer. It was such a cool show in the way it looked. And then we also started a record label, and that was seminal also because it was the first hip-hop label. There had been hip-hop songs, but we had a label of like a number of artists.
0: Yeah.
1: And with groups like H2O, Zino discovered them on YFM. And H2O's big hit was in Vernac, which was different at the time.
0: Mm.
1: And it paid tribute to people in our circles.
0: Yeah.
1: Which is like Stone Cherry, Magent, Kabzela. That song paid tribute to that movement of the time. So we were part of the movement in media covering culture. And there was a lot of people of the same headspace as us because apartheid had just ended. And we were young and we were free. And we could make whatever music, poetry or fashion or music or nightclubs or open mic sessions. We just had, a life with possibility was that life.
0: And speaking of music, part of getting to know you is getting to know you through the music you listen to. Tell me about Istrait Lendaba by Brenda Fassie. Why is it special to you?
1: I just think, you know, I worked on a project last year. It was Spotify Glow, paying tribute to Brenda Fassie. And we had all people come speak about her, like Blondie and Yvonne and Chico and the late Melvin Matthews, who wrote Weekend Special and died a few weeks ago. And they came in and they spoke about Brenda. And we had an exhibition outside that I also curated. And it was important to use black creatives also who had written about her and taken photos of her. And I think ever since I've been a journalist, I started out as a journalist at Mail and Guardian, and she was one of my first interviews. And also on our own website, rage.co.za, we would frequently mention her.
0: Yeah.
1: And she was so special because to all of us, she was everywhere. So what I love about her is if you say the word Brenda Fassie, someone's going to have a crazy story. Doesn't mean if you're at dinner with someone
0: yeah.
1: or a politician or you yeah. talk to a musician or you just talk to a producer, everybody has a story about Brenda because she was everywhere.
0: Yeah.
1: And when I look at that, she gave us an album nearly every year of her life from 1983 till the year she died. And I don't know even if Rihanna could do that or mm-hmm. like she's incomparable mm-hmm. in what she influenced. And to me, she influenced Afropop, she influenced Bubblegum. And with this song, it was a house kind of song. And I think she was a precursor actually to the mm-hmm. Guaito movement with this song.
0: Oh.
1: And every time I play a set, I tend to always play it.

0: I was saying to you off air, Maria, to be an artist like Brenda Fassie, I mean, this song is very old, and we can sing along to it and jam to it. Like, what an artist.
1: I mean, it's old because it's from what? Early 90s? But yeah. Then there's stuff from the early 80s. And we still love those songs.
0: Just do that. Yeah.
1: What a legend. In what the true sense of the word. Because people call everyone legends nowadays, but that is a legend. And pioneering not in the music, but in just being the woman she was and the queer woman she was. Amazing.
0: Yeah. Well, you're a cultural legend.
1: No, I can tell you that. Maybe I've just been on the streets a long time, but I'll take it.
0: That's what legendary is about. Mm. It includes having been in that sector or that industry for a while.
1: And also in it, hopefully, because it's cool for people to talk what you did, but it's also good to keep doing stuff.
0: Absolutely.
1: And keep learning new things.
0: Absolutely. 011-883-0702 is the number to dial. Your WhatsApp's on 072-702-1702. I'm hanging out with Maria McCloy this morning on our Hanging Out feature.
2: Oh, man, it is so cool to hear Maria McCloy's story. I remember first meeting her, and she and her colleagues had started a production company. They were students fresh out of Rhodes, and it was called Black Rage, and they were the script writers for the initial Channel O crew. And there were these young minds. They were sharp, they were witty, they were principled, and they were just full of hope. Already some of us who are slightly older were becoming jaded, but they really just sort of opened that world in terms of possibility. The black child could be anything they chose to be. And that's what she has consistently represented over so many years. Now, of course, a publicist par excellence. I mean, if you are in entertainment and Maria McCloy is not representing you, you're not doing it right, are you?
0: No, you're not.
1: Oh, no. You know, there are a couple of us, which is great, you know. There's publicists I look up to, and we all advise each other and know each other, but that is an amazing message. Thank you, Bongani.
0: Junior on Twitter says, Clement, please can you ask Maria how she felt about the Joe Nina song? We used to sing that in the 90s. Which one is that?
1: Ding Dong.
0: Is it the Ding Dong one?
1: Ding Dong, Maria Podesta.
0: Yeah.
1: How do I feel? I love that song. Yeah. And I have a very funny story about that. Because on campus, that was my nickname because it came out in 93 and I got to campus 94. So it was a big hit by then. But then I called myself that on Twitter. And then young people started thinking I was Maria Podesta of the song. And I'm like, it's not me. And then this year I had my 50th birthday party.
0: Yeah.
1: And I had it all. I had a rooftop in Bromfontein. I curated a DJ list that represented all of our Joburg beloved life. So I had Miss Party and Rosie Parade representing the new school. But the party sort of started with DJ Bionic, who had a venue in Lee Club called Lee Club in the 90s. So he's a hip-hop pioneer. We wouldn't have the hip-hop scene we have without him. Then there was DJ Ken Zero, of course, like such a important building block of South African culture. And then Admiral and Jasid of the days of Tando in Yeovil. And I also had Glenn Lewis, needs no introduction, and DJ Cleo. And then my surprise act was Tebe. Okay? So all 200 of us were having an amazing time. And my friends were like, Maria has older daughter, like firstborn her way through this party. She refuses any help. She refuses any assistance. What can we do for her?
0: Yeah.
1: So just before I'm about to sing, before everyone's about to sing happy birthday for me, my friend said, we've got a surprise for the person who said she's never been surprised in her life. And I was like, what is it? Nobody can surprise me.
0: Yeah.
1: Joe Nina comes out singing Maria Podesta just before happy birthday. I screamed, I jumped, I danced. I was delighted. It was so cute. Everyone was so happy.
0: Yeah.
1: There's videos of it went onto TikTok and Twitter the next day. And then people started being saying, oh my God, Maria, Joe Nina wrote a song about Maria in the 90s, and then he came to sing it at her 50th.
0: Oh,
1: and I was like, no, it's not me.
0: Yeah, but what a full circle moment, though, because you knew the song back then already.
1: It was such a beautiful surprise. All my friends clubbing together and everyone who organized and all the DJs, and they all got it together that he would come out and perform, and I had no idea.
0: Oh, man.
1: But it was hilarious that then young people were like, yeah, Joe Nina came and sang a song for Maria, who he loved in the 90s. And I was like, no. And then my friend said, babe, just own it. You're Maria Podesta. That's that.
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1: Let's walk the talk.
2: 23 minutes before 11 o'clock, we are hanging out with Maria McCloy this morning on our Hanging Out feature. We're getting to know her also through music, getting to know her through the work she has done and the work that she continues to do. And I see your calls that are coming through in WhatsApps. I'm going to come to them in a moment. 011-883-0702. WhatsApp's on 072-702-1702. In fact, let's start with Gift, who's calling us from the Johannesburg CBD. Gift, good morning.
3: Good morning. How are you?
2: Good. How are you doing?
3: I'm super. Hi, Maria.
4: Hello.
3: How are you?
4: I'm good. How are you?
3: I'm super, man. Yo, Clement, here's the thing, man. Mm. And I'm not really a fan of politics and all that.
2: Mm.
3: And you know, there are dark secrets and all that. Smalling and a skeleton, as Batabile said.
2: Mm.
3: But I wish Maria and Action SA leader could do something. I mean, Maria will go out to buy tamatis, ne?
2: Yeah.
3: And then she comes back with pictures of art and
2: yeah.
3: You know, and she still has an apartment in Yeovil. I think it's Yeovil, if I'm not mistaken.
2: Mm.
3: She stays there. And it's one of those things that you also want to get a place that side. And you know, so I wish something could happen there. She said she wanted to go into politics. Maybe it's not that too late.
4: I didn't say that.
2: Somebody say that, not her.
4: Never.
3: But she studied journalism and she was exposed to politics and yeah. All that. I wish maybe she can take that path, because I believe the 10-year plan, 15-year plan, him and Mashab and so, you know, could have worked with collaboration Nibo Maria. But good stalwart, Jay. Good stalwart. And for the mere fact that Hore, but again, then an ally of the LGBTI community.
2: Mm.
3: Like, we see her there, Libo Tandis, and like, if I can just get a picture with her.
2: Yeah.
3: But, you know, she is who she is. Very shy and reserved and beautiful soul in general.
2: Shy.
3: I love her so much.
2: Okay, Gift, thank you for your call in
4: the Johannesburg
2: CBD.
4: I'm quite shy, but when I became a journalist, I remember the day, like, I was like, it's not going to work to be shy, girl.
2: Yeah.
4: Go say hello. So I remember walking up to Tembi and Lebu, like, hi, I'm Maria.
2: Yeah.
4: You know, I went up to all the artists and introduced myself. So I'm good at pretending I'm not shy. Because
2: yeah.
4: It doesn't work in our job. That was lovely what Gift said.
2: Yeah.
4: You know what? I did live in Yeovil and we had a fire 2 years ago. Going on 3 years ago, and we're actually fighting insurance to pay us back. We lived in a beautiful building on the top of the hill in Yeovil, and it was also key because so many cultural people lived there. No Sisi from Freshly Ground, Kudza Naichurai, Dineo Bupape, Nakane lived there, Tebe Makugu started his collections and working from there. So we were a creative building and we had a fire. Yeah. She is right. I am very about photographing the city and every African city I go to, actually. I like taking photos and showing people the city. I think the city is where creativity is. I don't believe any cultural movement comes out of the burbs.
2: Mm.
4: I think everything comes from the city and townships.
2: Yes.
4: And then it moves out.
2: Everybody I've spoken to on the show who is a creative always talks about the buzzing city and how it enabled that creativity and how they used to just chill. Like, you would find Brenda Fassie
4: in Yeovil all the time.
2: In Yeovil. Just that was a normal thing.
4: Yes.
2: And many other artists. What do you think of the city now?
4: I feel sad because I followed it we work in the city. I make my clothes at Effimol Studio in town. I do my embroidery in town.
2: You still kept it
4: my
2: there,
4: bag
2: studio.
4: Making in town. Yeah, Effimol and Tula Cindy, who are my fashion mentors, are in town. And when I did shoes, they were made in town. The beadwork people I work with are on Mai Mai or on, like, you know, Market Street. And I buy cloth on Market Street. And, you know, the knitwear, where I make my knitwear, isn't far away. So everything is kind of city-based for creatives. And we can see it falling apart, and that's really sad.
2: Mm.
4: And Yeovil looks really terrible. And I would never get involved in politics, but I think artists in music and in what we photograph and in what we make and how we collaborate with each other and across the continent is the message within itself. And, you know, music becomes diplomacy and has a message. Look at Amapiano going all over the world and Tyler being famous and Tebe Magugu and Rich Mnisi and La Duma being famous. It takes a message across the continent and across the world. And the way we like Afrobeats from Nigeria and like Nigerian style, it's kind of, I think that's the work of what we do. But I love gift message. That was very nice.
2: Yeah. So where do the creatives hang out now? Like, where's that, like,
4: hub.
2: What's that hub, the campfire?
4: I wonder, I worry about that, because in my day, it was Newtown, you know, and now Newtown's dead, and I don't wonder how a city would just let, you know, Baseline was pumping. There was not only Admiral and Jazzy, but something you could, it was curated every day, and there was the dance stuff behind Baseline, which is still happening, you know, moving into dance and everything is behind there, and Vuyani Dance Theatre. But, you know, all the coffee shops and markets, you know, there was a flea market outside Market Theatre all the time. And I guess earlier, even before I came to Joburg, the whole of Mary Fitzgerald Square was also a market. I think there is nowhere for, like, a lot of talent came up through, like, open mic sessions and, you know, like, hangout sessions. And we would discover people like, say, Simpiwe Dana, Monday Blues. Or I would go to 206, and that's where I discovered Lebo Mashile. And I kind of feel that place where people can just be discovered and practice isn't there. And I think it should be there. And I think, actually, every city should have one live music venue that artists can perform at that doesn't cost a lot. And every city should have a shop like Africa Rise. I sell in Africa Rise, which was in Sandton City and is now moving to Nelson Mandela Square, pioneered by Tula Cindy, and there's like 40 South African and African designers in there. Imagine each city had a shop like that. Because artists want to perform, but it costs a lot to put on a show. And designers want to sell, but it costs a lot to have a shop. So there could be some sort of corporate or government intervention where we could present our creativity, I think.
2: Absolutely. Let's go to some WhatsApps on 072-702-1702.
0: Hey, 702, this is Malay. I am so excited that you have Maria McCloy in the studio today. And I just need to send my own voice note to give Maria, first of all, a big shout out. She is such an exceptional woman in the industry. We have such major respect for Maria McCloy. I think she's made such an incredible name for herself, and particularly in PR, but just as an entrepreneur and musoto rao claima. And I just love your work ethic, and I think you're such an inspiration to many of us who are in the industry who have learned just by watching you over the years that hard work really does pay off. I want to send my love to you this morning and just say thank you for everything that you've ever done for me. She blessed me with the cover of Dita Bill. I was wearing a beautiful, beautiful jacket by Maria McCloy. And I know if anybody knows the work that she does in design as well and in fashion, she's an icon. So we love you, Maria. Much, much love for me. And yeah, thank you, 702, for bringing such amazing, amazing guests. Thank you always for the support. Much love.
2: Oh, beautiful. Thank you, Malay. That's so sweet. Here's another voice note.
5: Hello, Wonder World. This is Zoe Mudeja. I'm a musician, and I've had the absolute pleasure of being able to work alongside the incredible, incomparable Maria McCloy. I actually just did a show at the Market Theatre on the iconic John Gunny stage, and McCloy was a part of the PR then, and she... Our journeys go a long way because she also attended my very first album launch that happened at the Joburg Theatre for my debut album, Yellow the Novel. This is one person who's very matter of fact, who will work you to the bone, but who really believes in storytellers, in making culture. And she has been able to champion so many of us over the years, so earnestly. And I would say she is a cultural icon in her own right. But it's been so beautiful to interact with her in the workspace and to also just get to know the spirit behind the work. Because once you know that, it gives a better scope and understanding of the soul that she is. So, McCloy, thank you for all it is that you have been to all of us, to me. Thank you for championing me over the years and being able to be a part of bridging the gap between us and our audiences, between us and our opportunities, between us and what we then get to do, which is tell stories and reflect the human experience. May you have a life that is filled with more wonder, more abundance, more goodness, and just know that people such as myself hold you to high regard and we're grateful for you.
2: Mwah. Beautiful. How beautiful.
6: Hi, Clement. I work on an annual event called Contra Joburg, where all the visual artists open their studios across the CBD. And there are more than 200 visual artists, and there are about 8 studio spaces, big studio spaces, in the CBD. It is still filled with creativity, though the city is struggling. And I agree with Maria, the creativity comes from the city.
2: Absolutely. Oh, thank you. Those are such wonderful messages.
4: Those are such wonderful messages. I'm working with Miley on a show, actually, at Constitution Hill on the 23rd, and I just worked with Zoe. And, you know, the person who took me to that Zoe show was Tandiswa. She was like, let's go watch this person. And I feel like when I do my publicity work, of course we have to make money, and money is important. And creatives are not very good at the money and business part. But most important to me is to work with people who are amazing.
2: Yeah.
4: So, like, the people I've worked with in the past, when I invite people like you to a show, I want you to have that same wow feeling I have, which is, of course, the feeling of Tandiswa, who's also my friend, working with Zoe, working with Nakane. I used to work with Lady Smith, Black Mambazo. Strava and his team are just incredible. I work with amazing artists like Kudzanai Churai and on FNB Art Joburg. And just like when I was a journalist on our own website, rage.co.za, and shows like Street Journal, it's about showcasing. I've always wanted to be like, the world must see what Africa's about. And we're incredible. Every day I'm like, wow, I have goosebumps when I go to these artists I work with shows, and when I see this art. And it doesn't matter in our crazy political world that you cover, there is always such amazing talent.
2: True.
4: And there's no point in being talented if no one knows. So that's my job. I come in and I'm like, I'm going to show the world. I'm going to bother Clement and Bongani and all the journalists, and I nag you all every day, like, please come, artists, come on.
2: Yeah, because we've got such incredible artists. All right, it's 12 minutes before 11 o'clock. We're going to come back and continue our chat with Maria Matla. I see your WhatsApp voice notes. We'll start with them after the break.
1: Hanging out with Clement on 702. Let's walk the talk.
2: 9 minutes before 11 o'clock. Hanging out with Maria Matloy this morning on our Hanging Out feature. A cultural pioneer, a publicist, a designer, a DJ. And a lot of you are sending messages. Uncle P on the WhatsApp line says, Clement, thank you for bringing us Maria. What a lovely, kind soul she is. I'm grooving along also. Yeah, the music that she has chosen. Thank you so much. And then another one says, Clement, Maria is a special rooted woman who does not see herself as a celebrity at all. When I was a PR intern at MultiChoice, I got our team to buy African print bags and notebooks from her store as PR gifts to launch Ebony Live channel on DSTV. She still remembers my face from that time. Whenever I see her at random venues in Joburg, she always greets me, which I find to be so touching. Oh, that's a message there from someone on the WhatsApp line. Here are some WhatsApp voice notes that have also come through.
7: Hey, Maria. This is Brian Mugwena. Yeah, when I hear your voice, takes me back, man. Takes me back, well, quite towards this thing. I wonder where is your friend and partner in crime, Kutlwano Skhosana. Yeah, ne? Those days.
8: Hi, Clement. So nice to hear Maria on the radio. She only came on my radar probably like 12, 14 years ago when I started collecting sneakers, and she was at this sneaker exchange or sneaker event in Bramfontein when Bramfontein was still cool. I loved how she was talking. She was one of the keynote speakers, and I loved her style. I always was just drawn to her because of how cool she was. Like, she had the swag. I remember even following her on Instagram immediately, not knowing that she has so many layers. Like, wow, I didn't know that she was a journalist. I had no idea that she was part of the Channel O gang and the ones that had this amazing cultural vibe of the mid-90s and the early 2000s. Like, I take my hat off to her for just being this type of person. I'm so glad that I tuned in today while driving in Gauteng, and wow, I could listen to this lady all day. Thanks for having her on, Clement.
9: I just want to say, Maria, yes, you are the mayor of culture in Jozi, definitely. And listen, I've watched you over the years from back in the 90s, especially when you started out Black Rage, with the three of you having started what the culture is and arts and what entertainment is. You were the vibrant youth of that time. And look at you now. I am so proud of you. And Clement, I also have an outfit from Maria, which she gave me as a birthday present. It's a winter jacket made of a Lesotho blanket, which I'm glad to be wearing again this coming winter. Congratulations, Maria, for everything that you are and you are still to be. Notemba.
4: Wow. Oh, my God.
2: Beautiful.
4: Those messages, those are so great. And how nice to get them as I turned 50 this year.
2: Wow.
4: And those people really encompassed all that I am, and I really appreciate it. Thank you.
2: Oh, that's beautiful. Let's wrap up with one of your other favorite songs. You love Trompies, eh?
4: I love Kwaito, period.
2: Yeah.
4: I believe that that was our golden era. And also, I don't believe in music ending. I think Kwaito became Durban House, which became
2: Evolved.
4: I'm at the piano, actually. I don't believe like Kwaito just ended there.
2: Mm.
4: But to me, that's my golden era.
2: Mm.
4: And, you know, Trompies are amazing. Lebu, I mean, we really, it's sad we lost her.
2: Yeah.
4: Imagine what she would be doing today.
2: Oh.
4: I also tend to always play this song in my sets.
2: Mahasman.

0: man. Beautiful, beautiful music. You know, the thing about you is, I mean, I never play so many songs on the Hanging Out feature because we end up talking. But you love music.
1: I do.
0: And I was like, I would be doing you a disservice if I didn't incorporate as much music as we could. I was hoping we'll get to Black Coffee featuring Nakani, We Dance Again, because that's one of the best numbers ever. And I know you were telling me a story of air that you actually made that song happen.
1: Yeah, so you remember I said I live in Westminster Mansion.
0: Yeah.
1: Anyone want to do some legal work for me? We need help getting our insurance to rebuild it. Yeah. Anyway, Nakani was my neighbor, actually. Yeah. And he's the partner of a colleague of mine from when I worked at MTV.
0: Yeah.
1: So very close. They even shot the video there. I was there while they were recording, and I had known Black Coffee actually since before he was famous. I met him at the Red Bull Music Academy in about 2004. And then when he had Shana, I ended up doing some bio writing for them. I did a Mail and Guardian story when he announced to the world that he had a disability, because he didn't always say that till 2009. And also when he covered Humasekela's Stimela, I wrote a story about that also for the Mail and Guardian. So I had a close enough relationship to DM him and say, like, you have got to listen to Nakane. This is Nakane's number. They got together and We Dance Again happened. And I just love that. I love connecting people.
0: Yeah. What does Maria McCloy still want to do? You're turning 50 this year. You've turned 50.
1: Yeah.
0: You've reflected on your journey. Is there anything else you like, that's always been on my list and I want to achieve that?
1: Well, like I was saying, I just was talking to someone at City Press who just told me that this is their last edition. So I'm wondering, you know, I'm so sad about media and journalists. Mm. What's happening? Like, we're losing TV and newspapers and even online. So I'm worried about that and looking at that. Like, what is my next move gonna be? You know, I kind of always have made it work, being a journalist, then being a publicist, also doing clothes, also DJing, all doing it. And someone said, if you were rich, what would you be doing? Like, what would you want to do if you had all the money in the world? And I said exactly this.
0: Wow.
1: I would like to carry on like this. I would definitely like to travel more.
0: Yeah.
1: Travel throughout the continent, make things, make clothing and jewelry throughout the continent. But I also want to keep telling African culture stories in whatever medium that's going to exist from now on.
0: Yeah. Well, Maria McCloy, thank you so much. We appreciate you. And thank you for your contribution to the culture and the scene and the industry. Thank you.
1: Thank you. It's a privilege to be invited, and kutlwano and Dino are listening too. Shout out to them. He is a lecturer in journalism in England, and kutlwano is in Italy and has a podcast called the Shades and Layers podcast.
0: Beautiful.
1: So I'm just here representing all of us, and we appreciate it. And I appreciate people who appreciate my current work too. It was a privilege to be here. Thank you.
0: Love it.
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1: With a wrap of your eyewitness news, I'm Puleng Maake. The Constitutional Court has declared invalid a parliamentary rule that requires the National Assembly to vote on whether to adopt a Section 89 panel report or not. The Apex Court says this is inconsistent with the Constitution. Section 89 independent panels are established to determine whether there's a prima facie evidence that a state president may have breached his oath of office. Friday's concourse ruling says the National Assembly must rewrite this particular rule to say that if the panel report finds sufficient evidence of wrongdoing against the president, the matter must be referred to an impeachment committee. Meanwhile, Parliament says it notes and respects the Constitutional Court judgment that set aside the National Assembly's decision to not investigate the Parapara scandal. The Apex Court on Friday ruled that Parliament's failure to adopt the Section 89 panel report on the Parapara saga in 2022 was both irrational and invalid. During the sixth administration, the Section 89 panel found that President Cyril Ramaphosa may have violated his oath of office in connection with the 2020 theft of foreign currency at his Limpopo farm and the alleged cover-up of that incident. Now, legal practitioners before the North Gauteng High Court over legal sectors transformation framework have pointed to government as one of the drivers of disparities in the profession. They say the bulk of government's legal work continues to go largely to white-owned law firms, four of which are challenging the legal sector code of good practice. The firm insists they are not opposed to transformation and argue the case is about the rule of law. They have asked the court to confine itself in the Constitution and not what they describe as an attempt to justify an irrational and

0: Prices were manipulated and that three contracts were irregularly awarded, causing losses of billions of rands to Transnet. The alleged offences were committed between November 2010 and May 2014 during Gigaba's term as Public Enterprises Minister. And in the Western Cape, the Cape Town Disaster Risk Management Centre has been placed on high alert for another cold front expected to make landfall in parts of the province from Sunday. An orange level 6 alert was issued by the South African Weather Service for disruptive rainfall and flooding in low-lying areas. Another warning was issued for damaging winds and waves, posing a danger to navigation at sea. A look at your weather. A fine Saturday in store for Gauteng. Johannesburg drops to overnight lows of 3 degrees, peaking at 18. Pretoria 6 and 21. Vereeniging 3 and 19 degrees. And Cape Town can expect clear skies with some clouds from the afternoon and a gentle northwester at a low of 13 and a high of 20. The top story in EWN, the Constitutional Court has declared invalid a parliamentary rule that requires the National Assembly to vote on whether to adopt a Section 89 panel report or not. And that's a wrap of your Eyewitness News.
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4: And Claire Thompson is here with me, and we're talking about how divorce works in blended families. Claire, good evening to you, and thank you so much for joining me.
5: So nice to be here on a rainy evening.
4: It is rainy out there, isn't it? So tell me about divorce, just as a concept, right? My understanding that it is difficult in the best of times, right?
5: Mm.
4: But I imagine that that difficulty is compounded many a fold when we are dealing with a blended family. And perhaps it's important at this point to explain to us what we're talking about when we speak of a blended family and what challenges arise when people have to dissolve a marriage in that context.
5: I think you're right about the fact that divorce is difficult. Undeniably, divorce is difficult, I think, for most people, I would say. And I think that even though the perception might be that it isn't difficult for one party because they've made the decision and perhaps they've already moved on, so to speak, I don't think to get to a decision to divorce is an easy one, and I seldom agree with the view that it's just too easy to get divorced these days, because it's a trope that we so often hear. But I think that perhaps denies the very difficult realities that are involved in making a decision to end a marriage. Because it comes with it financial consequences, as we know, and we've spoken about so often. But I think with regards to the discussions about a blended family, it also brings about discussions about children. And not only one's own children, but also children that are born of either previous relationships or previous marriages, as the case may be. And then how to navigate those relationships after the end of the marriage, bearing in mind that now there are the biological parents and then there's somebody else who's been included in the family system, or other people who have been added into the family system called step parents, and then also siblings. And those relationships that have formed during the course of the adult relationship as well. And so, I mean, I would dare say all family relationships have complexity. I don't think being a blended family necessarily means that a family relationship is more complex than perhaps a nuclear family, but I think when rights and responsibilities from a legal perspective need to be considered, within

0: this new family framework, it's important that people understand the basics about divorce, and then to add the additional layer of complexity on top of that.
1: Are there degrees of blendedness in blended families?
0: I mean, I suppose the more one is to marry, the more extensive the family network could become. I'm not sure if that answers the question.
1: I'll tell you why I asked the question. And I'm not sure how important it is in relation to the overall conversation we're having about divorce, but I come from a culture where the idea of blended families is a very foreign idea, right? Because people have the idea of family is far larger than the Western nuclear family, right? So it's not just mom and dad and the 3.5 kids, right? Family is understood in a far more generous way in the culture that I come from. Family consists of cousins, and it's really contorted, and it's not as structured as you would have in the Western nuclear family. So, and that's why maybe ideas of divorce are quite complicated in those environments, to the point where some people have claimed that there is no divorce but there is. People separate, people get divorced, and it does happen. But what is a blended family? What is that thing? Help me understand what that means.
0: I mean, if I think we are to talk about the more Western understanding of what a blended family is, and I will say, like, from a practice perspective, practicing in Joburg, practicing in Sandton, practicing in Rosebank, practicing in Bedford View, Kempton Park, Roodepoort, you know, when we consult with clients, the understanding of the nuclear family.
1: Practice in Kempton.
0: I was there just the other day. Yeah, that, you know, the idea of the nuclear family is typically the type of matters where we consult and we engage with clients on. And I'm not sure whether, you know, my counterparts in other jurisdictions would have a different experience, and I'd be quite interested to know of that. But the type of litigation and the type of matters that I'm typically involved in involve this Western understanding of what a new, you know, of what a family is insofar as what is blended family is concerned. And, you know, if we are to think about mom and dad and 2.5 kids, maybe a dog, white picket fence, perhaps, if we're really to talk about ideals.
1: A bond.
0: There's always a bond. When that family gets divorced, or perhaps even if they weren't married, if that relationship breaks up and mom and dad go and find other partners, and maybe those relationships bear other children, or maybe those relationships come with other children into this family structure. And so now we have mom and dad, and we have the kids, and then we have step-parents, and maybe we have step-brothers and sisters, or we have children who were born of a previous marriage or relationship and who now are integrated into one or both of the children born of the first relationship that we are speaking about. Now, you know, where do the kids live? Because this is important. And sometimes we have shared residence regimes where children spend more or less equal time between both parents. And I mean, we speak about mom and dad here because we talk about this, you know, white picket fence narrative, but really you know, it could be dad and dad, it could be mom and mom.
1: Right.
0: You know, they, when I speak about parents, it could be any construction of how families look in South Africa. And so maybe, you know, the children live equal amounts of time, more or less, between their parents in a month, but maybe the children spend more time with one parent as opposed to the other. And then when stepchildren are brought in, where do those children live? Do they spend equal time between their parents' houses? If it's a child born of a previous relationship, do they spend more time with the family, the children of the first family? And what does that relationship look like? And then maybe there is another child that is born into family one and family two. And now we have, sure. And I mean, that's probably the most blended version.
1: I get you. So what's the problem?
0: Well, the problem, as I've already alluded to in some respects, is about contact. And I think something that has at least come up quite recently in our case law is this question of maintenance. What sort of obligations do people take on financially of their stepchildren? And since the judgment in question, and we did speak about, we have spoken about this judgment particularly, but since the judgment and since our conversation, I've had several conversations with people who are entering into new marriages or entering into new relationships and are now thinking about what behavior is going to be apparent in this new relationship. And if it is that I am to contribute, or if somebody's going to contribute towards me and my family, then if the relationship is to break down, what happens at that point? And I'll say, you know, typically, and this is, you know, It's just a perspective. This is not a truth. But very often people, when they talk about a second marriage or a subsequent marriage, it could be a third marriage or any number after that. But because people have had a little bit more experience because of a divorce perhaps and the negotiation of the end of a relationship, they come into the discussion about their next marriage with a whole bunch of questions because of the experience that they have.
1: Right.
0: And so this is where we are now being asked questions. If I contribute to my stepchild, is this going to be an obligation that survives a potential divorce? And it's a very valid question these days because a court has found that based on very specific circumstances, pending a final divorce decision, that maintenance may be payable to stepchildren. And then
1: depending on how the case is argued,
0: that's
1: right?
0: That's it.
1: Again, I go back to previous conversations you and I have had about the law, the constitution. I'm tempted to say that everything depends on your argument in as far as it is within the framework of its constitutionality, right?
0: I think just to take a step back, yes, it does have to do with the argument. But before the argument, it's got to do with the facts. Because without the facts,
1: sure,
0: it's very difficult to make an argument. And
1: right.
0: So actually, what are the factual matrix? What's the factual matrix that allows the argument to then be made? Because if people have totally separate lives to one another and they have assumed no responsibility whatsoever and they make no contribution to each other's children, the argument might very well not be supported by the factual situation. But if there has been an obligation that has been created by repetitive behavior.
1: Yes.
0: The argument.
1: By that, you're suggesting if there is evidence of financial support, for example, for your stepchild over a considerable amount of time or over an obvious amount of time, then there is an argument to be made for for obligation to support that stepchild.
0: Perhaps, yeah, perhaps. And if we think about, you know, medical aid is probably quite a good example, because very often the decision is made, well, our children can all go on to my medical aid. And it might form that couple's children born of that relationship, and yeah, also children that have come into the relationship.
1: Yeah.
0: And as a point of convenience, maybe it is useful to have all of the children on medical aid. But if it would cause hardship to those children, not to the spouse, to the children, if there was to be a change, it's quite possible that a court would order that that obligation, by way of example, were to be continued. But again, it would depend on what is the other parent's obligation,
1: right,
0: to maintain. What is the parent who is not in this relationship's ability and obligation to maintain? And I think it's important to say that, you know, I was thinking on the way to come and talk to you this evening about something you've said so often, is that it's important to engage with the law. And I think that is so true of this particular aspect of our law, because it requires engagement in order for the outcome to be ascertained. It's not a X equals this or Y equals that, you know?
1: Yeah, the relationship we now have with the law is not casuistic. It's organic.
0: Yes.
1: And it requires engagement. By the way, give us a call on 011-883-0702, 021-446-0567. My guest is Claire Thompson, and we're talking about the complications of divorce as it pertains to blended families. Have you had that experience? Well, what were some of the issues you had to deal with as a blended family when it came to, God forbid, the moment of divorce? Even as I say, God forbid, maybe divorce is the best option sometimes in certain circumstances. But what are some of the complications you met with? What were some of the considerations that needed to be made in order to come up with a fair and equitable settlement, ultimately? The number to dial is 011-883-0702. I want to read you a question that has come out as we've been talking. This person doesn't sign off their message. They say, the customary act that decrees ilobolo automatically as a default to community of property should be abolished and declared unconstitutional. It doesn't make sense at all. After all, is customary, why is it dictated by civil acts? Okay, says this person. I suppose it's quite general. You might want to respond to that, right? But I want to tell you a quick story while you're thinking about that. During the years of the migrant labor system, men would have to leave their homes and go and work because they'd have to pay taxes and all sorts of things with currency, with money, not with livestock, not with a bartering process. Part of the law was that you had to pay taxes with currency, with money. So you might have been wealthy in terms of your possessions. You had cows, you had goats, or whatever the case may be, but that's not what the system wanted. The system wanted you to pay with money. And the only way you got money is that you had to go out there and do and sell your labor commercially, right? And what that meant was that a lot of men left their families and would be working in the mines or building. And sometimes they'd be gone away for years. To the point sometimes that families would think that dad died. Then maybe a couple of years later, he'd appear, say, hey, I'm back. And what would happen sometimes, and this is the one side of the story, because there's the other side of the story. Dad would come back, and there would be two or three kids that are there, right? And a big conversation in the communities would then ensue as to what happens now. And in many communities, the settlement was, these are your children. These are your children. Regardless of what the issues are, the default fall back to conclusion and consensus would be, these are your children. That was it, right? You could perhaps argue and say, listen, I've been away for 10 years. This little guy is not... The default position became, these are your children. Let's not talk about it. That's done. That's precisely to deal with the complications of what you and I are talking about now as blended families. Of course, other people would argue, and other groups perhaps didn't always take up that particular position, but it has been a deep conversation of debate in many of the communities as to how we deal with these things. And different ethnic groups then took up particular positions. And generally speaking, the position became, these are your children, right? Precisely to deal with issues of how do we think about blended family in a particular economic context. That is the conventional default position in many communities. What is the default convention in our law with regards to that? I'll tell you why I'm asking that question, and I'm going really a long way because I'm trying to get to something. What is the default position?
0: So before DNA testing was a possibility, we had to rely on presumptions. And the position in our law is that the marriage tells us who the father is. So similar, same.
1: Yeah.
0: The words are different, perhaps. The language is different because it's Latin that we rely on. But the concept,
1: logic is the same. Yeah.
0: The logic is the same.
1: Yeah.
0: Doesn't mean that it can't be challenged or rebutted. Perhaps if I've been away for 10 years and I come home and there is a child who's 3, and the question is asked, is this your child? It certainly could be rebutted.
1: Sure.
0: But it's a presumption in law. And we even see that today with how children are registered as children who are born of parents who are married to one another, because both of those parents' names will be reflected on the birth certificate unless there is an application of some sort to change that position.
1: Yes.
0: And today, we are in a fortunate position, perhaps, in that we have laboratories that can give us more probable answers about whether or not a child is or is not born of a father in this case. And so the coming about of the developments in science have definitely shifted what would be a presumption that we had to rely on because there was no alternative to there being an alternative. And it's possible for people to ask for DNA tests, as we've previously discussed. It's entirely possible to ask for a DNA test. But I think to speak to the question of blended families, you know, there might be listeners who are listening to this conversation who have children, who are their children, who are not their biological children, and who they would consider to be as close to them as if those children had been born biologically from them. And this is, I think, very much an aspect of what a blended family is, that very often people take on the responsibility of a child that was not theirs biologically, but with whom they have developed a relationship and with whom the child has developed a relationship that is akin to that of a parent. You know, with perhaps, you know, with Mother's Day coming up, I think the word mom and the word dad, or whatever, you know, variation of those, the closeness that we, you know, we very often use those words with, come about in blended families where biology is not the thing that links people.
1: Give us a call, 011-883-0702. We're talking about divorce and blended families. Chad Bosman says, divorce is good when it's on the braai next to the chops. Marriage is for the clinically insane, says Chad Bosman. Who genuinely thinks that a positive outcome will result from involving the government in their relationship? Clinically insane. That's who, says Chad. Yeah. You may want to comment.
0: I mean, I think everybody's entitled to their own opinion, you know? If you don't like the institution of marriage, don't get married.
1: Sure.
0: Don't get married.
1: How do you respond to the other question, the customary act, the decree that decrees Lobola automatically a default community of property should be abolished and declared unconstitutional? It sounds like a similar question to Chad's. The involvement of the state in relationships, I suppose.
0: I mean, that question has been dealt with extensively across legislation and case law, and it's a topic in and of itself. You know, this question of why do we impose law on customary practices, particularly within the space of family law. It is an extensive topic, and it is ever changing and ever developing in our courts. And I don't think we have enough time to give it justice now. It's certainly another topic for another day, and I think we could go into it extensively. I don't think we could do it justice now. Yeah.
1: I've avoided to ask questions like, if mom and dad get divorced and they have a blended family, where do the kids go? Okay? I've avoided that question. I'll tell you why.
0: Yeah.
1: Because I know the answer is it depends. Right? It depends on the unique circumstances of that particular family. Mm-hmm. Right? And so to ask a question like that would be to defeat the purpose of this conversation, and that purpose is to understand the elasticity of the law as it pertains to differing circumstances, however similar they may look upon first inspection. I've come to understand that each and every situation is very unique. They may look similar when you first look at them, but when you start to go into the details of each matter, it is unique and it is different. And therefore, the application of the law is going to be customized, or have to be customized, to that particular set of circumstances. So you see, I haven't gone the route of, so what happens to child number three on the mom side? All of those questions, I gather from our conversation tonight and in previous conversations, that are going to depend on the merits of that particular situation. Mm-hmm. What is fundamental, though? What is not open to interpretation in this scenario?
0: You know, I think a fair number of listeners who have listened to the, you know, us have conversations like this before will know that the next things I'm going to say are the best interests of the child. And I think perhaps it might cause some listeners who are currently going through divorce to feel discomforted. Mm. Because perhaps that question that you ask is exactly the question on their mind. What is going to happen to my children? Are my children still going to be living under my roof? Am I going to bath my kids every night? Am I going to be able to...
1: And is biology going to be the only determinant?
0: Well, this is it,
1: yeah.
0: You know. And I think it brings with it a fair amount of many emotions. And I think a fair amount of fear. And I think your answer is absolutely correct. That it depends. Because nobody's family is the same. You know,
1: right.
0: We are not cookie cutter. You know, just because we live in any of the areas that I spoke of earlier does not mean that our families look the same. Some people work, some people don't. Some people can't work. And the consequences of the way that a family is structured will determine the way that the children's living circumstances will be determined. There are involved parents. There are uninvolved parents. There are parents who might very well say, I accept that I am this child's parent, but I am stepping away. And because even in those three options, any listener, anybody who has this question on their mind, their particular unique family circumstances will determine how the children's lives and their minority ultimately will play out and develop. And I think there are also people listening to this conversation who will think, okay, I'm in the early throes of divorce, or my divorce has just been finalized, or I've been divorced for 5 years. But the thought of a step parent spending time with my children is terrifying.
1: Yeah.
0: And how do we navigate that? And these questions, like so many other questions that we have in life that pertain to speciality aspects of our lives, require unique advice about, and for somebody to listen, what is your particular family look like? How does your family operate? How has your family operated? Is it practical to have this regime versus that regime? Who supports the family? Is there a nanny? Is there a grandparent? The possibilities are just so
1: endless.
0: So diverse and endless.
1: I want to read you some questions that have come through. Aubrey, if a person who got divorced and received spousal maintenance from the ex gets married to another person, does spousal maintenance fall off from the first partner?
0: So first and foremost, we would have a look at the settlement agreement or the divorce order to see whether there are parameters that are put in place. And typically what we see with spousal maintenance is that it either has a time cap or it has an event cap, like remarriage, cohabitation, potentially one or the other or both, or death. And so when a remarriage comes about, or even if somebody is cohabiting, it might constitute a change in circumstances for the purposes of that maintenance being amended. And the number one thing to remember is not to take the law into your own hands. If there is a maintenance order to which you are subject, to simply say, I've made the decision, I've assessed the situation, and I'm not going to pay anymore, is likely to find you in hot water. If it is that there is going to be a discharge of that maintenance order, that needs to be properly done through the court channels.
1: Daryl is in Centurion. Good evening to you, Daryl.
2: Hi, good evening, Aubrey. Good evening to your listeners.
1: Yep.
2: And also to the guests. Quick one from me, Daryl. I'm saying, that over here. But that, you know, exactly what your guest is talking about. You know, we are in a similar situation where the judge actually said, you know, this is the amount that you need to pay. And for me, Aubrey, the reality was that when I was living with my kids, and you know, I was paying more than this. So the 3,000 rand was actually a little bit, from a lack of a better word, a slap in my face, because I know I was paying more than this. And then I spoke to my ex-wife. I said, no, I'll pay more than what the court order says you must pay. But the point I was trying to make is that until the two parties realize that they are in a war and their children shouldn't be a casualty with their war, then I think everything else will be won. You can continue with life, but never make the children a casualty. And that's what I see among the people. They use the children as a casualty. And at the end of the day, it's a lose-lose situation for everyone. Eh?
1: Yep. Daryl, thanks very much for that call. How do you respond?
0: I think we so often hear about how bad it can be post-divorce, but I think what Daryl is talking about is that it's possible to still be on the same team for your kids, even though you're not married anymore. And I think it's an ideal that not everybody is going to achieve. But for those who are, and who are able to find a level of support, be it financial, be it in time, in whatever fashion, as parents, and perhaps even as step-parents, they are able to involve themselves and support one another in their children's lives. How wonderful.
1: This is a very, very intricate conversation. Very, very intricate. I mean, it's got me thinking about so many different levels of all of the aspects we've talked about. Let me quickly read you this message from Anonymous. Anonymous says, good evening, Braobs, and our guest. What if the husband had already signed for spousal maintenance of 20,000 rand from the previous marriage? And he's struggling financially, which he doesn't want to decrease, and he can't maintain the new wife and her child. Does the new marriage work? And the previous wife has a lot to say than the new wife, especially in terms of blending the family, or refuse her children for introduction to the new wife. Does that marriage work? Advice, please, says Anonymous in Pretoria.
0: Well, I think the question is what makes a marriage work, and perhaps in this situation, yes, the marriage is working. It sounds like there are aspects of this marriage that aren't working because of the question that's being asked. But if there is an existing spousal maintenance obligation, a subsequent marriage does not automatically supplant the obligations that exist. And I think it's interesting the statement that is made that the husband does not wish to discharge his maintenance obligations. You know, I think we must also perhaps consider, when getting married, who is the person with whom I am to be married? What are their financial obligations to their previous spouse and to the children that are born of that relationship or any other relationship, assuming that those relationships and children have been disclosed, because I accept fairly that that isn't always the case, that there isn't always disclosure. But to make the decision, am I okay with getting married to somebody who already has an obligation to maintain somebody else? And am I going to be okay with that person still being a feature of our family? Is that person's children, is it still okay? Because if it's not, conflict is inevitable.
1: I'm going to stop you right there. How do people get in touch with you?
0: People can get in touch with us via our social media pages, either Lawyer Claire on Instagram or my LinkedIn page or via email.
1: Claire Thompson, thank you so much for joining us.

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6: The letter is dated the 23rd of April, 2026. It's signed by Enoch Godongwana, MP, Minister of Finance, and it's addressed to Councillor Dada Morero, the Executive Mayor, City of Johannesburg Metropolitan Municipality. As I said, it's about 3.5 pages. But what is contained in those pages, I think, raises extremely serious questions about the state of the finances of the city of Johannesburg. The letter covers a range of issues. It talks about failure to comply with the requirements of the municipal regulations on municipal standard chart of accounts. In other words, it says the systems just for tracking the way the city's money comes in and goes out in terms of spending are simply not working anywhere near as well as they should. Let's talk about some of the issues raised in the letter then, and welcome Ferial Hafashi, Associate Editor of Daily Maverick. Ferial, I'm going to go to the third page because I think this is where the tone of the letter to me becomes the most severe. It talks about imminent unsustainable salary adjustments, references the fact that the city signed an agreement with SAWU last November, committing to 10.3 billion rand in salary increases. And then it goes on to say, you have committed the city into a financial obligation that is not possible to fulfill. It refers to this as a direct transgression of the MFMA and budget and reporting regulations. This is an extraordinary committing into writing of a major concern from National Treasury. How does the city of Joburg explain this away, if it can?
7: It's a bombshell letter. I know it's couched in government language, but it effectively says Joburg is bankrupt.
6: Yes.
7: And it instructs the minister to stop this the implementation of this wage deal that was signed. Remember, November 2025 is just ahead of the G20 summit, and we all know that's why it was signed, because workers said they're going to use that moment as leverage to take to the streets.
6: Presumably the national government knew that this was happening. I mean, is this not all too late? Because if you go on to read the next paragraph, they say, you hereby directed to stop proceeding with the implementation of this illegally signed agreement that has the potential to destroy the sustainability of the city of Johannesburg beyond this term of office, as well as the negative impact on the national economy at large. Presumably the city of Joburg and its executive mayor are in the dock on this one, but surely national government has to stand alongside them?
7: It must. Remember that the city is under soft administration by a presidential working group,
6: right,
7: who are right in the heart of the city. They're working there in work streams. They have access to, they have eyes on every single cent in the city. They have access to all its strategic agreements. They knew about this politically facilitated agreement, the PFA, that's the title of the wage agreement which was reached with SAWU. So they definitely knew what was happening. And I think if you look at the time, they just needed the G20 to happen.
6: I want to go to this thing then. I mean, failure to pay creditors within 30 days in terms of the Municipal Finance Management Act. These numbers are absolutely extraordinary, and I must share them with the listeners. Outstanding amount owed to creditors, and I'm paraphrasing here, increased from 17 billion rand for the 2023 financial year to 25.2 billion rand in 2024-25. The city's cash and cash equivalent in the same period, 24-25, is 3.9 billion. The total size of the debt is 25.2 billion. Again, surely the alarm bells should have been sounded long and strong from national government. I get that the city is in the dock here, but again, I make the point, they can't be there alone.
7: They would definitely have known about this. But remember, there's another step here that we need to take account of. In terms of the constitution, it really is the province which should be watching this month by month.
6: Yes.
7: And earlier I messaged the office of the MEC in charge of infrastructure and of intergovernmental relations in Gauteng, asked the spokesperson. I haven't heard back from them. So it's the province which is the big eyes on the councils or on metropolitan governments. They in turn are the ones who need to alert the national government to what's happening. In this case, is obviously the Treasury, if you read, as you have very closely read, but there were meetings with the Treasury where they alerted them. They said, look, we can see what's coming here. We see what's happening. You need to give us this information. And then that was never forthcoming.
6: Farrell, I want to just turn to the implications. And now this is something that didn't just come up recently, but this was an earlier meeting. Established that the JRA, and we all talk about the state of the roads, but the JRA is also involved in the fixing of various aspects of our bulk services. An amount of 708.6 million rand is reflected for the JRA to fund capital expenditure. It is not backed by cash in the bank within JRA. This raises surely crucial questions about whenever we ask about infrastructure failure and we're told, no, there's a plan to spend money. They're saying this money does not exist. I don't know if I'm reading it too literally.
7: You are reading it completely right. It's absolutely gobsmacking. Is that it's written in the budget that this is the capex available for roads, but it's not in the bank. And you have to ask yourself where it is, huh?
6: Well, you have to ask yourself where it is, but you also have to ask yourself about political and accountability systems where people can say, oh, I'm going to spend 710 million rand on this when the money is not there. I mean, it seems oversight is failing at every level, and I wonder what opposition political parties would say about their role.
7: I think, I mean, the Section 79 committees, they get the document saying this is what's available there. The Treasury now reveals to us that actually it's simply not there. It's a fabrication. There's a lot of fabrication if you read the text of this letter. There's another point I wanted to share with you where they say there are basically two sets of accounts across the same entity. It's just replete with quite unbelievable Wild West financial bookkeeping here. Huh?
6: What happens next? I mean, I don't know where you want to begin, because on the one hand there's the political fallout, but there's the much more fundamental and I would suggest much more important stuff about what is the city that your interpretation of this letter is that is bankrupt in a very fundamental way. What does it do about all the things that are breaking and need fixing?
7: Well, if you just drive around or like you live in it like we do, it doesn't get fixed.
6: Yes.
7: So what could happen now is, I mean, there's a section 139 of the constitution where the city can be placed under administration. That's unlikely to happen. At a briefing this afternoon, the candidate for the DA, Helen Ziller, said she thought, reading between the lines, is that what will happen is the city will be placed under financial administration. You'll see in the very last paragraph, the finance minister, Irongo Nongwana, says that they may withhold equitable equitable grant. That's what the national government gives to the metro. And at the moment, that's 8 billion rand. I mean, if that happens, then things do get substantially worse, if that's even possible.
6: And just finally, I mean, at some point, and we did, by the way, invite the executive mayor, but also the executive yes. mayor's office to come and engage with us. I believe we may be getting something recorded from there. What's the next step? Does national government step in more decisively? I mean, politically, something's got to happen here, but of course, that doesn't mean it will.
7: So the next step is that they then have to answer the finance minister. The mayor is going to put out a statement now, and I hope you get that before the show ends.
6: Yes.
7: Then they're going to have to make a decision on this, on the wage deal. You would have seen that COSATU has already put out a statement saying there'll be hell to play if they try and retract the agreement which has been reached. Some of the money's already been paid out. So that does it does raise real risks for the city if you have a huge strike happening on top of an already really a dangerous infrastructure failures. There were almost like a million outages, Our City News reported, looking at the past 2.5 quarters or so.
6: Thanks so much, Ferial Hafaji, Associate Editor at Daily Maverick. You can look all over online and just type in the words Enoch Godongwana letter Dada Morero, and you'll get a full transcript of this. I'm sure it'll come up on a Google search, and have a read for yourself. Make up your own mind.
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2: With a rip of your eyewitness news, I'm Puleng Maake. The Constitutional Court has declared invalid a parliamentary rule that requires the National Assembly to vote on whether to adopt a Section 89 panel report or not. The Apex Court says this is inconsistent with the Constitution. Section 89 independent panels are established to determine whether there's a prima facie evidence that a state president may have breached his oath of office. Friday's concourse ruling says the National Assembly must rewrite this particular rule to say that if the panel report finds sufficient evidence of wrongdoing against the president, the matter must be referred to an impeachment committee. Meanwhile, Parliament says it notes and respects the Constitutional Court judgment that set aside the National Assembly's decision to not investigate the Parapara scandal. The Apex Court on Friday ruled that Parliament's failure to adopt the Section 89 panel report on the Parapara saga in 2022 was both irrational and invalid. During the sixth administration, the Section 89 panel found that President Cyril Ramaphosa may have violated his oath of office in connection with the 2020 theft of foreign currency at his Limpopo farm and the alleged cover-up of that incident. Now, legal practitioners before the North Gauteng High Court over legal sectors transformation framework have pointed to government as one of the drivers of disparities in the profession. They say the bulk of government's legal work continues to go largely to white-owned law firms, four of which are challenging the legal sector code of good practice. The firm insists they are not opposed to transformation and argue the case is about the rule of law. They have asked the court to confine itself in the Constitution and not what they describe as an attempt to justify an irrational and unlawful code. Staying in the courtrooms, the corruption case against former Public Enterprises Minister Malusi Gigaba and former Transnet executives has been postponed to the 10th of July to allow the defense to consult with their clients. Gigaba and his co-accused, including former Transnet chief executives Siyabonga Gama and Brian Molefe, appeared briefly in the Johannesburg High Court on Friday. The case centers on Transnet's multi-billion rand locomotive procurement program aimed at expanding and modernizing South Africa's rail network. The state alleges that tender processes were manipulated

0: surging winds and waves posing a danger to navigation at sea. A look at your weather. A fine Saturday in store for Gauteng. Johannesburg drops to overnight lows of 3 degrees, peaking at 18, Pretoria 6 and 21, Vereeniging 3 and 19 degrees, and Cape Town can expect clear skies with some clouds from the afternoon and a gentle northwester at a low of 13 and a high of 20. The top story in EWN, the Constitutional Court has declared invalid a parliamentary rule that requires the National Assembly to vote on whether to adopt a Section 89 panel report or not. And that's a wrap of your Eyewitness News.
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3: 702 Unplugged Replay.
2: 702.
3: The upside of failure.
2: Proof that a setback can lead to a step forward.
4: The upside of failure on this Workers' Day. And we bring you somebody who is truly iconic, legendary, a professional, somebody we've all been listening to for what I feel like is our whole lives. He facilitated us. He facilitated so many iconic moments. And each and every one of you, I'm 100% sure, has his recording of a poem or a verse somewhere on your phone or in your WhatsApp. He's in the building. Wilson B. Ngosi. How are you?
5: I'm good, thank you. And how are you?
4: I am just so excited. And I have to out you. Yes. Guys, Wilson is the first guest of mine ever to come to studio with his own headphones. That's how serious he is about his business. You do know, though, you're not at work, ne? I'm interviewing you.
5: I'll accept that.
4: You'll accept?
5: Yes, thank you. Please. And thank you for inviting me.
4: Because, okay, since I do headphones,
5: but you know why?
4: Yes.
5: Because I don't use public phones. And public headphones and all those things. So anything public, no.
4: However, I can.
5: No, even public bathrooms, I avoid them as much as I can.
4: Is it because you're a germaphobe?
5: No, it's just because that's the choice I made.
4: That's the choice. Listen, I love it for you. I have to let everybody know how far back you and I go.
5: Many years ago, about 22 years ago.
4: Yes.
5: At least.
4: At least where we happened to be working in the same building when I was hosting a gospel show and you used to do voice work for Reliable Music. It was forever ago. I think I was 19 at the time.
5: Yeah, that was at the corner of Glen Hove Road and Central Street.
4: Yes.
5: So that gospel show, let me tell you what happened behind the scenes. They had meetings and many, many meetings to decide who the host is going to be. I would later be told that my name came up and so did yours.
4: Oh.
5: And so they wanted two people to present the show. But they then, in the meeting, said they have a challenge because this Wilson person is very unpredictable in terms of his dress code. One day, he rocks up in designer suits. And before you know it, he rocks up in some hip-hop wear.
4: Which is what he's wearing today, by the way. He's dressed like a b-baller.
5: So, you know, baggy pants, baggy tops and caps worn backwards.
4: Yes.
5: And they also said he also wears a lot of traditional regalia.
4: So, you lie.
5: Yeah, that will confuse the viewer. And that was not the first time, by the way.
4: Wait, I need a moment. Okay, I need a moment because before I came in, Zwai was hosting. And then Zwai just didn't want to wake up early in the mornings. He was partying too hard and then he got fired, which is a very public story. And when I came in, I did not know that part.
5: I was told so. I was told by someone who attended all those meetings that they said, you know, this will confuse the viewer because they don't know which Wilson they are going to be dealing with. And then let me tell you, it doesn't end there.
4: No.
5: So years later, there's this top-end brand and they want me to be the ambassador. So we have a meeting. Same thing. So they are asking me, because this is very, very top-end, we really would like to have you. But maybe for the life of this company,

0: campaign, you shared your traditional regalia. But don't answer now. Don't answer now. Give us time, and we'll also give you time. Once you've thought it through, you let us know how you feel about that. I said to them, no, I've actually thought about it.
1: And the answer's no.
0: An absolute no-no.
1: Yes.
0: Absolute no-no.
1: Please tell me why that is. And I think it's so fascinating what you're sharing, because we know that the industry has evolved a lot since back then. I still very clearly remember us having lengthy wardrobe conversations for me when I became the host, because I'm gifted in the chest region.
0: can you see your feet?
1: No, I can't see my feet.
0: You're not the only one. Dolly Parton, same thing.
1: So it became a thing of, also because it was a gospel show, very intentionally driven with Bible verses and things, that was like, listen, guys, you can't be talking about Matthew chapter Honaliklivava. But I was also very young. Maybe share with us what made you at that stage 20 years ago in your career to be so confident about who you are to turn work down. Because Derlemkhile back then, who much younger, just finished being a teenager, I was at the anything you want, I will do it stage.
0: Well, you know, Relebo Hille, are many things. And among those many things, I'm my mother and father's son. And so in the way I carry myself, their lives must be reflected. I belong. I have a sense of belonging. And what you see is exactly that. I guess also maybe if you have a few options, you are able to say no to some things. I've been able to say no to a number of things over the years, many, many things. And maybe it talks to the not-so-business acumen in me that I'll do that. But it's okay, because I get to sleep well at night to know that I've been true to myself and those around me.
1: Something I have to say that I have continuously admired, everywhere I have heard your voice or seen you, it seemed like a fit. It was never a space that wasn't you. And I mean, I've also seen you behind the decks for massive New Year's Day crowds. I would see you maybe a bit more when I was at Metro FM. And if I were to pick a word to describe you, it is consistent.
0: Thank you.
1: For you're on your fourth decade now.
0: Correct.
1: Yeah.
0: Soon and very soon, in September, it'll be 40 long years.
1: Sure. And you were recently honored at the Metro FM Music Awards.
0: Last Saturday.
1: Yes.
0: It was a complete and total surprise. And I was shaking like a leaf on stage. And because I didn't know. I mean, no one at Metro FM told me this. And I said this in my acceptance speech, that I had unwittingly assumed that I have friends at Metro FM, more than colleagues.
1: They
0: friends.
1: Betrayed you.
0: All of them. Not a single person decided to be on my side on the day.
1: Yes.
0: It was a pleasant, pleasant surprise. But so I was shaking like a leaf. And it had nothing to do with being nervous. I don't get stage fright. I was surprised. It was the surprise element, and they got me right.
1: Please, can we go back to the early days of your careers? And I mean, I'm getting goosebumps with you saying it's going to be 40 in September, my birthday month, when I am 40. And to put that into perspective, I can already have clear memories of hearing you while I was a kid, be it Goso Shanguve or in Montana. And I know some people might be like, but you must be used to these people. I still can fangirl. Can I tell you who sent me a message?
0: Go ahead.
1: Okay. On my, I'll give you a hint.
0: Yes.
1: But let me read the message. He says, this is going to be a great interview indeed. I am a geek for Mr. Nkosi too. Happy Friday, Lapo. So the clue I'm going to give you is SABC 1 back in the days. Presenter on a very popular show that is still around, and it's a male. That's the clue I'm going to give you.
0: Oh, and where is he from?
1: I'm not sure. But the clue I'll give you is the show, which is Selima Thunzi. So you have one guess.
0: Okay. Selima Thunzi.
1: And it's a man.
0: And it's a man. Selima Thunzi.
1: So a back in the day Selima Thunzi, not current.
0: Please put me out of my misery.
1: It's chaos.
0: Oh. Oh, a good friend of mine.
1: Oh.
0: A good friend of mine. Thank you so very much. Thank you. I appreciate that. Thank you.
1: What was it like when you were a school kid? Like just navigating life? Is it, were you a kid who always knew you have this amazing voice? Were you a child who kind of understood that you have a presence about you? Or were you the opposite and you had to sort of, you know, go into a cocoon and become a butterfly?
0: Well, I'm in this business by default, Relwil, I'll tell you that. When I finished high school, or just before finishing, the teachers wanted to know what we each wanted to do. So the career guidance teacher and I had a chat, a one-on-one chat, and he says, so what would you like to do? But of course, they were channeling me to be a chartered accountant or an economist, because I wasn't dumb when it comes to that. And so they already knew which
1: You're basically telling us you are good with numbers.
0: I'm good with money.
1: Listen, I love that.
0: The
1: okay.
0: money, the money I don't have. Remember, I'm not Thibaut Touch. So this
1: oh
0: is what,
1: my gosh, that is so funny.
0: So this is what I say when it comes to money, Relwil. Yes. I'd rather have money and not know how to count it.
1: Yes.
0: Than know how to count it and not have it.
1: Ish.
0: But in my case, I know how to count it.
1: But you don't have it. Is it the same as when we keep talking about what we'll do if we win the jackpot? You know how to count the money you don't have.
0: I've been dreaming about that all my life. I've since stopped.
1: Okay, so
0: career guidance teacher.
1: Yes, went
0: so
1: and said.
0: We're having a conversation, and she wants to know what I want to do. And I tell her, she looks at me and in disbelief, and she says, I need the wisdom of King Solomon to understand what you
1: said.
0: Wait,
1: what did you say? What were the words that you said?
0: I want to be a broadcaster.
1: Sure.
0: I said that because that's all I ever wanted to do. Broadcasting for me is a carefully chosen path of human endeavor. And so I said to her, I would like to be a broadcaster. And in disbelief, she says, I need the wisdom of Solomon to understand your line of thinking. Because last I checked, broadcasters are people who talk, who say something.
1: Yes.
0: She said, in the past 5 years, I can tell you there are people in this school who've never heard you utter a word.
1: Yeah.
0: The only people who know what you sound like are your classmates. So how is this going to work? You need to tell me. Help me understand. Because we have a plan for you. We have a scholarship ready for you to go to the University of Swaziland. Long story short, I pursued my dream. Many years later, I went to Swaziland to star in some commercials for a financial institution.
1: Yes.
0: And guess who the chairman or the chairperson of the board is? My kindergarten teacher. And she says, you were right about what you said, what you wanted to do. But I was also right. The two are not mutually exclusive. You could have been what you're doing now, which is something you're doing very, very well, she said. But you could have also been a chartered accountant or an economist.
1: Yes.
0: But she said, I'm eating humble pie.
1: Oh, man.
0: She said, you surprised me because you never uttered a word even in class, except when answering questions. That has always been the story of my life.
1: But you know how I see it now that I'm older? I mean, I know that when we're younger, you'll look at people like, oh, this person is not talkative. This person is an introvert. This person is an extrovert. I would describe you as somebody who is measured. You don't speak if it's not necessary. You don't feel the need to fill the gaps.
0: It's an effort. Thank you. Thank you for your observation. Thank
1: yeah,
0: you.
1: Yeah. And I mean, you and I, people will know that we chat on WhatsApp, and I have to tell all the listeners, I'm exposing you now. Yeah. Even though Wilson has my number, he will send me, and this is from even early breakfast time, lengthy emails that are like love letters to my craft. And I have to tell you that you may not know the impact that it had on me, where going into radio felt like a fluke. It felt like, okay, you got it by chance. You're not actually good at it. And I think it's the insecurity of growing up where radio was not my dream. So it always felt like, ish, it's just a fluke any moment. But when you'd send those emails and you'd write these lengthy things about certain conversations that I had, please know what a massive impact you have played in not just my career, but in my confidence in myself.
0: Thanks, Relebo Haleb. And all those acts of service come from the bottom of my heart. I'm not good at faking things. It's not my strong point. I leave that to others to do. But thank you very much. And let me tell you, and I'm saying it with all the sincerity in the world, and that is I really, really love your body of work. I do, actually. And this comes from the core of my being. I'm not patronizing you because I'm here. I say it, and I say it in your absence as well. And so thank you very much. And
1: you're not allowed to make me cry. Why am I getting teary?
0: but I do love your body of work, and I've told you this over the years, from the days of that very gospel show to today. I mean, as you've said, it's early hours of the morning, about 2 in the morning, and I'm listening to the radio, and you say something, and then the laptop is right next to me before technology advanced to where we are now.
1: Before the WhatsApps, like how we know them.
0: And then I write an essay.
1: Yes, indeed. In terms of the family and the support system around you, what was their understanding of broadcasting? Because there aren't many families who have access to a relative who can say, no, we see this person being successful, so you can do it. Did it feel to your family like a pipe dream?
0: It did. I had no point of reference. When I entered the Metro FM studios in 1986, June 1986, for an audition, I was seeing a studio for the very, very first time. And my family understood that that's what I liked. And they supported it every step of the way. And they subsidized my dreams.
1: Begrudgingly or fully?
0: they are not here for me to ask. But all I can tell you is that when the dream came true, they were very, very happy.
1: Wow.
0: They were extremely happy.
1: How was that first audition? And talk us through what was happening in your mind. And I'm asking this specifically, thinking about the many young people who, it might not be an audition, it's a job interview, that need to keep showing up, putting themselves out there, risk looking like a fool, risk being bad at it, risk not being chosen, and maybe what was back in the day, you must arrive at this time and or la de la map book, and you arrive, not MacBook, map book. Okay, you arrive, but today it's people holding up a phone and expressing themselves. What was going through your mind, and what made you overcome whatever it is you needed to?
0: I didn't overcome anything. I was shaking the same way that I was shaking on Saturday. I was interviewed or auditioned by the first station manager of Radio Metro then.
1: Yes.
0: Mr. Kwos Hadebe, who I grew up listening to. So I walked into this place and there he was. I was meeting him for the very, very first time. And I was in awe of him. Any kid who is Nguni speaking would know Mr. Kwos Hadebe because of his work on then Radio Zulu, now Ukhozi FM, as a sports commentator. And so I was no exception. I was in awe of him. But on the day, I didn't want to give that away, that I'm a huge fan of his, because I didn't want to sound like I'm groveling or...
1: So you had to play cool.
0: Yeah, I did. I didn't give anything away. In fact, for all the years that he was our station manager, he was our station manager for 8 years. I never, ever, ever expressed my admiration for him as a broadcaster.
1: Wow.
0: It was only later, because when he was our station manager, I didn't want to ingratiate myself in that way, lest it is misunderstood that the reason why I see him in the light that I see him is because I want professional favors. I didn't want any professional favors, and so I didn't want to ingratiate myself with him until many, many years later when he was not our boss anymore.
1: Yes.
0: It was only then that I opened up to him, and we got to share a whole lot of things. But the long and short of it was Metro FM had a galaxy of stars. Mm-hmm. These were people who were, when we started in 1986, these were people who were well established. They were old hands when it comes to broadcasting, at least most of them.
1: Mm.
0: I was a novice straight from high school, and I was employed. And the people who employed me, Mr. Kwos Hadebe and his boss, Mr. Tay Slow, would later say they employed me on the strength of potential. And they said I also sounded very different. They already had people who were to start the station sounding a certain way, and they were not going to employ someone who sounds like
1: the
0: everyone
1: same.
0: Else.
1: Yes.
0: I don't know what that means, but 40 years later, I'm still here.
1: So a question I get asked, and I wonder if you get asked this question ever. So you just walk around with that radio voice everywhere you go. That I don't know if people imagine that when you go on air, you maybe there is a bit of a persona to it. But how do you differentiate between radio voice and day-to-day Wilson voice? You do get broadcasters that adjust their voices, and then you get, I mean, I consider myself the one, it's the way you know me is the way you're going to hear me on radio.
0: Yeah. So, Rele Buhile, doing that, I consider that a full-time job, and I'm not looking for another full-time job. I already have one. And that's a lot of work. That's serious effort. So what you see is what you get. If what you hear on the radio is something you don't like, it is possible that even in person you may not like it, because what you see is what you get. I mean, I could be in a shop for all you know, and I'm buying some loaf of bread, and as I order, someone will say, "Ah, you're so and so."
1: Yes. Just,
0: simply because they picked up in the voice.
1: Yes.
0: So, no, I'm the same today, the same that I was yesterday. And if I live to see tomorrow, I'll be the same tomorrow.
1: So what do you respond when people say, "Kena?" You say, "It is I." What do you say?
0: And you get a lot of that. I don't say anything because they're not talking to me.
1: Eish. That's the other thing, right?
0: Yeah, so, they're not saying anything to me, so I have no reason to respond to that.
1: Do you feel like radio protected you from a certain level of fame that you could have had in terms of your face being known, meaning that you still get to have a semblance of privacy?
0: Oh, most certainly. I mean, I didn't get into this business to be famous at all. That was not the goal. That was not the driving force. And I got into this business with an agenda in mind. And fame, if it is there, in small measures, I think, it's just a consequence of what I do. It's not something that preoccupies me. No, it doesn't.
1: As humble as he sounds, we're going to go to the news. When we come back, we continue with Wilson B. Nkosi. And I expect from all of you your questions to come in 072-702-1702, or speak to him directly 011-883-0702.
2: 702.
3: The upside of failure.
2: Proof that a setback can lead to a step forward.
1: The upside of failure. We are chatting to the legendary broadcaster and DJ Wilson B. Nkosi, who is got up to 40 years in the business, and that commands so much respect. And he's been sharing with us what his first audition was like in 1986. And he's still there at Metro FM. You get to enjoy him on a Sunday. But we're giving you a run for your money, ne? We are giving you here at 702 a run for your music money. 011-883-0702 and the WhatsApp line 072-702-1702. Before we go to all of the listeners, what was the thing that made you choose music radio and not talk radio? And I know at the time, talk radio was not like what it is today. But I secretly believe there's a part of you that I know music forms a big part of your life, but I think somewhere got talk. Something.
0: Post the 40 years?
1: Maybe.
0: Maybe.
1: These long form conversations.
0: Because I thoroughly enjoy one-on-one conversations. I do, actually. I probe. I'm curious. I have an inquiring mind and I want to do things.
1: Yes.
0: So that's why even when it comes to the music, for me, it's not just a question of talking about the song.
1: Yes.
0: And it starts there and it ends there. There will be some bits of pieces of music and information. And altogether, those things combine form what we do on Sunday. So, yes, a big part of passion of mine has to do with engaging in conversations. I thoroughly enjoy that.
1: And I can tell that you do. Let's go to the lines. We've got Moses Kosoweto. Go ahead, Moses.
3: How are you, Piprera?
0: I'm exceedingly well, thank
3: First
0: you.
3: First of all, let me say, how are you, Piprera?
0: Thank you, Moses.
3: Yes, I'm happy to speak to you, Piprera. I've been willing to speak to you for quite a long time.
0: Thank you. It makes the two of us. Thank you.
3: Even Johnny himself, he knows from his grave that I used to tell him that you are a motivator.
1: Yes, ne? Ki chief motivator wa runa.
3: You are a motivator. I even used to call you Richard Brooklyn Best.
0: Thank you for your support. Thank you, sir. Thank you very much.
1: Moses from Soweto, thank you so much. Some of the WhatsApp messages coming. Wow. You have someone whose music takes me down memory lane to my childhood and my late brother. Listening to your music show makes me cry, makes me smile, makes me dance on the ceiling. But your laughter, booty. Just keep on soothing my soul. And that one, leave the laughter, is what the... Guys, please don't box Wilson. He also is a funny guy. Another one says, Lemkhile and Wilson, what a delightful interview. It's so refreshing to listen to people like yourselves who have found and follow their calling in life. It's truly wonderful. Best wishes. Keep going, Dr. Philemon Mahuma. And then another one says, Mr. Nkosi, he must please leave us with a poem in motion before three. This is from Bonging Nkosi in Kenton Park. And another one says, Lemkhile, that is true. It's always challenging to choose a station to listen to on a Sunday. Metro FM versus Talk Radio 702. You guys are going to know which team each of us represents. But while Rusan is in my house, he's been listening to 702. Here are your voice notes.
4: Wilson B. Nkosi, the voice that kept all of us full of hopes and dreams, especially us coming from Joburg in the 90s, going to study wherever. Hearing his voice was a sense of, it's a part of home back in Joburg. And always remember him talking about Sir Charles Barkley. And I just love how he always called artists on their real names, not their stage names. Ah, what a legend. And in closing, I always imagine that the man behind the mic would be different in person, but it's one and the same person. What a legend. Behind the mic and in person. Nice one. Pan in Prakpan.
5: Hey, Lebu. Say hi there to my favorite DJ, my favorite radio presenter, Ubabu Wilson Bingosi. Hey man, that man, he's a star. He's just a star. I've been following him for I don't know how many years. Many, many years. Sounds and stuff like that.
6: Hi, Relebuchile. Your guest, I don't know him, right? But he cracks me up. He's wonderful. I think he's great. Sara from Heart of Bearsport.
7: You know, it's so great to hear Mr. Wilson B. Nkosi in 702. Monday to Saturday, I'm a dedicated fan of 702. From morning to the evening, whatever. You know, if I'm in my car, it's 702 straight. But on Sundays, I go back to Mr. Wilson Binkosi. And my Sunday is not going to be a Sunday without him. I always think, you know, if you sing Barry White songs, I think he will make it. He sounds like him. I love his voice.
1: How does it make you feel hearing all of that love, all of that support, including a person who's like, I don't know this person, but I love him?
0: I feel a sense of being accepted, that I've been accepted, and thank you very much. So the person who said they are with 702 during the week and
1: yes.
0: then come Sunday, I heard the same thing on Monday.
1: Really?
0: I was on Ukhozi FM.
1: Yes.
0: And the listener said exactly the same thing. Said, I listen to Ukhozi FM
1: during the week.
0: But on Sunday 9 to 12, I'm sorry, Ukhozi. I really love Ukhozi, but not on Sunday 9 to 12.
1: But I think doesn't that just show testament to the fact that people are not necessarily loyal to stations, they're loyal to people.
0: Evidently.
1: Yes, and I think there's a part of you that you have brought to Sunday culture that no one can ever like wipe out.
0: Thank you. I've been doing that show that I'm doing now, Sounds and Stuff Like That, for 26 years. We started it in that particular show in 2000. It is the biggest show on commercial radio in all of South Africa. You can quote me on that.
1: Halala, halala, halala.
0: The numbers don't lie.
1: Yo. I'm going to have to be like, Kenny, did you hear? Hey, Kenny Main Street. But on a serious note, if you look back now, the fact that you went for this audition, you got it the first time. What kind of rejections have you experienced in your career outside of people saying we're worried about your outfits? But what kind of things? Because it almost can look like he had an easy route.
0: Yeah, well, I mean, I've faced rejection in many areas of my life. Many. I may not think of one at the top of my head, but yeah, there have been rejection. You know, not everyone buys into what you're selling.
1: Mm.
0: But let me tell you, as far as radio is concerned, what my approach was from day one, I always say to myself, out of three people, when you have three people in the room, I'm fighting to win two out of three.
1: Mm.
0: That makes it a two-thirds majority, which
1: yes.
0: allows me to change the radio constitution. Because I have a two-thirds majority.
1: Yes.
0: You know what happens, you know, with a two-thirds majority?
1: I see you there, ANC.
0: So, you know what you can do with the constitution?
1: Yes.
0: Two-thirds. So mine is always fighting for two out of three. If I can get three out of three, hey, I'm not complaining. But I don't want one.
1: Yes.
0: I don't want a 30% pass mark.
1: You want two out of three.
0: Ideally,
1: minimum.
0: Ideally, three out of three.
1: So how do you, after all these years, not get stuck on the numbers? Because it's very easy, you know, doing the work that we do. We sit in meetings where we look at how the show's performing and all those things. How do you not get stuck on the numbers in a way that's going to change you being you? Because sometimes you get feedback, then you're like, ish, maybe I need to be more. Maybe I need to try. How do you protect yourself from that?
0: Well, I leave that to the people who deal with the numbers. Mine is to execute on air to the best of my ability. And then those who crunch the numbers will crunch the numbers. And then we have those meetings where each and every show is literally on trial.
1: Yep. Scrutinized.
0: When I say every show, I mean in the presence of everyone.
1: Oh, yes. It is.
0: Yeah.
1: It is.
0: I mean, this business is can be harsh, eh?
1: Yeah.
0: Yeah. It's a very brutal business. This, it looks very attractive, but, and it is fun. But as we've come to know, there are two sides to everything.
1: Mm.
0: And this can be very brutal. I mean, if you haven't performed very well and every colleague is in that meeting and every show, 24 hours, 7 days a week, and every show is put up there for all to see.
1: Yes.
0: That this is how you did the last season, and this is where we are now.
1: Yes.
0: And the colleagues are looking and reading, and yeah, it can break your spirit.
1: So you have to tell us, what is the secret to surviving April contract renewals? Because when it's like you're there. What is your secret?
0: So, Lebohila, I get asked this question all the time. And the answer has never changed. There are two answers to this question. There's the pedestrian question, which oversimplifies things. And that is, I show up, I do what I'm expected to do. But that doesn't warrant any mention, to be very honest, because that is expected of all of us. You haven't done anything special by showing up.
1: It's the bare minimum.
0: Yeah. Every one of us is expected to do that.
1: Yeah.
0: So you can't be congratulated for showing up and for working hard. I know of many people that work maybe harder than I do, but they don't have the same story that I tell. And so I think that misses the mark. But there's also another answer to that. So I can brag and say I work hard, I put in the hours and I show up and everything. Nothing makes me special. I know of many people that do that. But there's another answer to it. And that answer is, I don't know. That is the answer. What I do know, though, is that all my life I've had people rooting for me. And I've had people praying for me by name. There's a big part of me that wants to believe that their prayers have been heard and their prayers have not fallen on deaf ears. In the absence of knowing and being sure and being certain that this is how we got to this point, I have to gravitate towards my belief system. And my belief system leads me to believing that those who are rooting for me, those who wish me well every day, there's a case to be made for that. That has been the case in my life, all my life, since I was a kid.
1: Can I add something extra that I think is the reason?
0: Yes, please.
1: Even though things around you have evolved, you stick to what you know works for you. Because it's very easy to start looking around and saying, ish, okay, these people are now doing this on their show, or they're now doing this on their show. Let me try and alter. You have, like you say, sounds and stuff like that has consistently, everybody knows what they're going to get. And you understand that part, that don't upset South Africans by doing too many changes. And I think that also is a big reason. You found what works really well for you, and you keep doing that thing really well.
0: Most certainly, without a shadow of a doubt. I know my strong points and my weak points, and I try to work on my strong points, the few strong points that I have, and capitalize on that. And they seem to outweigh the weak points. You know, times change, and we live in the digital world, and I'm keeping up with that. But without losing the core, the essence of who I am, the DNA of the person that I am and the show itself. So all those things combined seem to have worked and worked very, very well.
1: Throughout your whole life and career, what is the biggest lesson you've learned about failure?
0: I have learned that failing may not be the end of the road if you can still pick yourself up and continue. You would have failed because you were doing something. That on its own should count for something. And then if for whatever reason things don't work as you thought they would, you can't beat yourself up because you failed because you were trying something. So you honestly cannot fail unless you are trying and then you fail. But as we've come to know, from time to time, the universe is kind enough to give us a second chance, another step at what, you know, maybe we failed to achieve the first time. And maybe second time lucky, third time lucky. The whole idea for me is to stick to the fight and to stay the course, regardless of what happens.
1: Yo, we're about to run out of time, but I very quickly want to take Enslin's call from Val. Enslin, go ahead. You have about 30 seconds.
8: Good afternoon, everybody. Thank you so much for taking my call. My good brother, Mr. Wilson Binkosi, sir. Thank you. Congratulations. Yes, to another 40. And thank you. Stay the path. Big things are coming. The door's about to open.
0: Thank you very much.
1: And Enslin was sharing that you were just a big inspiration to him when he lost his dad. And I think that is so powerful. But what's even more exciting, if you guys are feeling like Lebogile, you guys could speak for longer. I know we could. But instead, 10th of May at 9:30 p.m., tune in to SABC2. There is a documentary on Mr. Wilson B. Nkosi. And you'll get to actually know a bit more about the man behind this iconic voice. And I'm so excited for you. I'm so proud of you. I'm in awe of you. I'm in everything of you. And I'm so, so glad that you graced us with your presence today.
0: Well, thank you very much, Relebohile. This is what I believe in. I believe that it takes a good person to see the good in others. So if you are able to see the good in me, it is a reflection on the person I'm looking at in the studio. And from my heart to yours, thank you very much for your generosity and for having me.
1: Okay, let me go cry now.
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0: This is EWN.
1: President says he will commit himself to an impeachment process, and Western Cape braces for two cold fronts. It is 6 o'clock. Good morning. I'm Martin Slabbert. Parliament says it will carefully...

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1: With a rip of your eyewitness news, I'm Puleng Maake. The Constitutional Court has declared invalid a parliamentary rule that requires the National Assembly to vote on whether to adopt a Section 89 panel report or not. The Apex Court says this is inconsistent with the Constitution. Section 89 independent panels are established to determine whether there's a prima facie evidence that a state president may have breached his oath of office. Friday's concourse ruling says the National Assembly must rewrite this particular rule to say that if the panel report finds sufficient evidence of wrongdoing against the president, the matter must be referred to an impeachment committee. Meanwhile, Parliament says it notes and respects the Constitutional Court judgment that set aside the National Assembly's decision to not investigate the Parapara scandal. The Apex Court on Friday ruled that Parliament's failure to adopt the Section 89 panel report on the Parapara saga in 2022 was both irrational and invalid. During the sixth administration, the Section 89 panel found that President Cyril Ramaphosa may have violated his oath of office in connection with the 2020 theft of foreign currency at his Limpopo farm and the alleged cover-up of that incident. Now, legal practitioners before the North Gauteng High Court over legal sectors transformation framework have pointed to government as one of the drivers of disparities in the profession. They say the bulk of government's legal work continues to go largely to white-owned law firms, four of which are challenging the legal sector code of good practice. The firm insists they are not opposed to transformation and argue the case is about the rule of law. They have asked the court to confine itself in the Constitution and not what they describe as an attempt to justify an irrational and unlawful code. Staying in the courtrooms, the corruption case against former Public Enterprises Minister Malusi Gigaba and former Transnet executives has been postponed to the 10th of July to allow the defense to consult with their clients. Gigaba and his co-accused, including former Transnet chief executives Siyabonga Gama and Brian Molefe, appeared briefly in the Johannesburg High Court on Friday. The case centers on Transnet's multi-billion rand locomotive

0: structures are on high alert as those two intense cold fronts are expected to hit the province from Sunday through to Tuesday next week. The latest warnings come while disaster response operations remain active in the Garden Route and surrounding areas, where communities are still recovering from recent severe weather. Emergency services, together with humanitarian organizations, are already on the ground, assisting affected residents as authorities prepare for further impact. An orange level 8 warning has been issued for disruptive rainfall. That's for Drakenstein, Stellenbosch, Tierwaterskloof, Breede Valley and Witzenberg. Snow and gale force winds are also expected over parts of the Karoo and the Cape Winelands. Along the coastline, stormy conditions are said to pose a serious threat to maritime activity, small vessels and coastal infrastructure. The acting MEC responsible for disaster management, Andrew Mare, has urged the public to avoid travel or activities in those high-risk areas.
1: The Western Cape government are preparing for the severe cold front, heavy rain and strong winds over the weekend. Please stay safe, keep warm and take all necessary precautions.
0: And speaking about the weather, a fine day for Gauteng, some morning frost in some places. Pretoria 6 up to 21, Joburg 3 up to 18, Vereeniging 3 up to 19. Cape Town clear skies for today with a fresh northwester, starting the day at 13 and climbing to 20 by lunchtime. Your top story in Eyewitness News this hour, Parliament says it will carefully study the Constitutional Court judgment on the Pala-Pala matter.
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It's 6 minutes after 6 o'clock. A very good morning to you and a warm welcome to this Saturday edition of 702 Weekend Breakfast. My name is Gogzi Mhlongo and it is my great pleasure on this chilly morning to be with you until 10 o'clock. I know it is cold when my car dashes, so it only does it when the temperature drops below 5. It shows me a little snowflake and that's how I know it's really, really cold outside. And driving into work this morning, it was 4.5 degrees. So there was a little snowflake on my dashboard. So as always, it is the weekend. I'd love to hear where you are in 702 land, what you're up to on this very chilly morning and what the temperature is where you are. Send us a WhatsApp voice note on 072-702-1702. Send us an SMS on 31702. Give us a ring. We love hearing from you, especially if it's your first time on Weekend Breakfast or 702. You can call us on 011-883-0702. Coming up, as always, is 4 hours of delicious weekend radio. We'll start with our fitness conversation. We're going to talk about something called eccentric training, which I didn't even know existed until this week. But it's apparently about how slowing down your workouts can make you stronger. We'll speak to Derek Archer. He's head of strength and conditioning at St. David's Maritime Under. He's also the director at the Institute for Fitness Professionals. May, in terms of our national calendar, is Multiple Sclerosis Awareness Month. So we'll talk about that with Dr. Fundi Lenyati, our resident GP in our health conversation. April was a very good month for the new vehicle sector. And actually, there is a new king of the new vehicles. So last year, we saw the Polo return to number one. There's now a new challenger, a new vehicle that's claimed that title. We'll talk about it in our merchant conversation with Kumbi Nchakazi. We'll also speak about why ignoring small vehicle dents could actually end up costing you more. So if you have a small dent on your car, you don't want to miss that conversation. Dr. Trepido and I were in Centurion this week, and the thing we ate in Centurion carried me through this week. It wasn't the best week. I was really tired. I was quite lethargic. But I knew I needed to get to the end of the week because Dr. Trepido and I were going

0: meet and eat a delicious thing. And we're going to tell you about this delicious thing and a family-owned business called Govinders in Centurion and why we think you should go. In our small business check-in, we're going to talk about a bookstore that's been in 702 land and in their particular location for 35 years. They are moving, so they're closing up operations at their current location, and it seems that they're going to be moving. So we'll speak to Doran Lockett, who's owner of Book Dealers Melville. They're going to speak to us about what is happening to this iconic bookstore and also why independent bookstores still matter. It's a Saturday, so we talk parenting. We'll talk to Nikki Bush about how to improve your child's working memory and why that matters. Then we have a look at something interesting, cool, inspiring that you can spend your time doing in what's happening in 702 land. But as always, we want to know what's happening in your part of 702 land. So let us know. Maybe you have a festival, a choir night, a theater night, your Rotary group is hosting, a fundraising drive of sorts. We want to hear about what's happening in your part of 702 land. We'll talk AI in the future of. We'll be joined by Dr. Mark Nasila, as always. And the US now wants to have oversight over all AI plans. They're considering vetting all AI models before they are released. This is the Trump administration. So what does this mean for the likes of Google and Microsoft and Anthropic and OpenAI? Dr. Mark Nasila will join us to unpack that. There's a new book looking at the history of Soweto, particularly 1976. We'll speak to one of the contributors. In fact, he is a previous guest of the profile on the show, Tawan Dabeni. He's projects director for the 1976 June 16 Foundation. He's co-editor of the book. We'll also speak to Zuliba Ndimdambo, the chancellor of the Vaal University of Technology and co-editor of this book. And then, of course, we'll find out what's coming up in 702 Music with Kenny Maestri. Love for you to be part of all of the shows, so call us. 011-883-0702. Send us your SMSs on 31702 or WhatsApp us on 072-702-1702.
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0: All right, so we are just a couple of weeks away from the start of the 2026 FIFA World Cup. It's not looking too good in terms of ticket sales. Even Donald Trump said this week said he wouldn't buy the tickets because they're so expensive. But we are about 32 days away. The first match, the one between Mexico and South Africa, will be on the 11th of June. And so, because we're so close to the World Cup, and every World Cup has a song, we now have a snippet. We don't have the full song. It hasn't come out yet. But we have a snippet of what the 2026 FIFA World Cup song will sound like. It is called Dai Dai. It's by Shakira and Nigerian superstar Burna Boy. It's coming out on the 14th of May. So this time next week, we will know what the full song sounds like. But we do have a minute of the song, this teaser, the snippet of the song. And here it is.

So that's the snippet of the 2026 FIFA World Cup song, the official song. Shakira has that tender for the rest of the life, her life. She is the World Cup song queen. And there's been some mixed reactions. Some people saying they like it, some people saying they don't. But I think it's not a bad song. And I quite like that they infuse kind of Shakira's style with a bit of Afrobeat, which is what we know Burna Boy for. But I think Die Die sounds great, and it's probably going to do well. But I don't think it compares to the FIFA World Cup song from 2010. And I know I'm South African. I'm biased. Of course, I'm going to say our FIFA World Cup song is the best, but it often ranks as the number one FIFA World Cup song. And so in the spirit of this new one coming out, I think it's only right that we play the best FIFA World Cup song, which is Waka Waka. But I also want to hear your thoughts. What do you think of Die Die? What we've heard of it, what we have, let us know. But here's Waka Waka on Weekend Breakfast.

0: It's the 2010 FIFA Soccer World Cup official song. It is Shakira featuring Freshly Ground with Waka Waka. This time for Africa, we are 32 days away from the 2026 World Cup. That's going to be hosted in three different countries, Mexico, Canada, and the US. We now have a snippet of the new song for this year, the official 2026 FIFA World Cup song. And I'd like to hear your thoughts and whether you agree that we produced the best FIFA World Cup song. Nothing has touched Waka Waka in the last, it's now 16 years since we hosted the World Cup. I'd love to hear your thoughts on 0727021702. 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
0: It's 18 minutes after 6 o'clock. Let's get the show underway by talking fitness. This morning we're talking about something called eccentric training, which basically means, or the idea is, slowing down your workout could actually make you stronger. Usually when you go to the gym, and especially if you're lifting weights, a lot of the time you're doing it quite quickly. You're doing the movements quite quickly, whether you're running on the treadmill or on the bike or doing the leg curls. Generally, you're moving quickly. But it turns out that perhaps the other way, moving slower, could help you get the same result. And so to talk to us this morning, we're joined by Head of Strength and Conditioning at St. David Maritz Inanda. He's also Director at the Institute of Fitness Professionals. Derek Archer joins us on the show once more. Derek, always a great pleasure to have you on the show. Good morning.
2: Good morning. Thank you very much for having me again.
0: So we are talking about eccentric training and how perhaps maybe slowing things down and how you put things down is just as important as how quickly you lift them. Talk to us about what eccentric exercise training is.
2: Well, firstly, eccentric, the term eccentric refers to that part of the muscle contraction. So under normal circumstances, there are three types of contraction that our muscles undergo during movement or keeping us stable. Our previous conversation we had was about isometric training, where the muscle length stays the same under contraction. And when you're doing a normal exercise, let's say it's a simple exercise like a bicep curl, for instance, when you're lifting the weight up towards your chest and flexing your elbows, your bicep muscles are shortening, which is what we call the concentric contractions. The muscles are shortening under tension, generating force. Mm-hmm. And then the lowering of that dumbbell or that barbell down to where your arms are straight, again, that lowering movement, that muscle, your bicep muscles are lengthening to control that movement down. And that lengthening phase is called the eccentric phase of contraction, or eccentric contraction. So often we need it for everyday life, firstly, not only just for exercising to be strong, but mm-hmm. just simple things like walking down a step also requires eccentric strength. If you see someone lowering themselves down onto a seat, that lowering phase, as you mentioned in your intro, mm-hmm. the quadricep muscles and the glute muscles are lengthening to help lower you down against gravity, because obviously gravity is pulling you, but you want to slow yourself down. So right. It's often a sign of weakness if you see someone going to sit down on a couch, for instance, and they can only get to a certain point and then they just drop. So they don't have the sufficient eccentric strength just for normal existence. Uh-huh. Now, in the exercise space, it's very, very important to work that, because our eccentric muscle contractions, firstly, they get us, they unfortunately cause a little bit of soreness after training, which is called DOMS, delayed onset of muscle soreness, which initially was thought of as being lactic acid incorrectly. But so eccentric training is such when we are incorporating it into our normal exercise. And as you say, you know, it's exercise we typically do. Now focusing on the lowering part or return to start position part, if we just take a little bit more time, firstly, it's good for technique. Secondly, it creates a lot of disruption in the muscles and damages the muscles essentially. And that damage brings about change or adaptation and better strength, better looking muscles, etc.
0: Right. And so you mentioned that, for instance, if someone's trying to lower themselves down or kind of do, kind of lower themselves and they kind of flop, something would have happened there with regards to the shortening of the muscle. Is that also why it's so important? We often get told about the importance of strength training. Does strength training engage both, you know, the eccentric, eccentric muscles, eccentric training and concentric training? And so then you're able to have this balance, that strength that we often get told is important.
2: Most definitely. So, you know, that, you know, we train to be good, strong human beings just so that we get through the functions of everyday living. And before we start going towards aesthetics and looking good in the gym, that's the having a good strength, both concentric and eccentrically, is vital for everyday stuff. So, you know, as I said, if we're already training, all we need to do is slow down that lowering phase Sometimes just count it out, like 3 to 5 seconds. Usually 3 seconds is sufficient, nice and slowly. So if you're doing a squat, you're lowering yourself down slowly. And then coming up at just a normal speed, not sort of explosive. The article you sent, it doesn't look so sexy doing the eccentric stuff, but right. It is by far the most beneficial. So in terms of just overall strength, and also in addition to that, because you're slowing things down, it often helps you place a little bit more focus on technique. So there's an improved range of motion. In other words, you can get a bit of better depth and, you know, you're under control. So you can also do it. Let's say it was someone that was really battling to lower themselves down onto the couch, for instance. Mm-hmm. You can do it with a bit of support. So if you took one of those suspension trainers, I think you might have seen in the gyms, those straps that are black and yellow, the brand, I won't mention the brand, but okay. That's sort of like a suspension trainer, those two straps, you hold onto those and allow yourself to squat down slowly where you've got a little bit of support, mm-hmm. allowing you to get to your weakest points, but with a little bit of assistance should you need to help pull yourself up. But that lowering part actually is something that, and as I said, we use it in everyday life, even for propulsion, so even walking needs that sort of that strength, that eccentric strength. Mm-hmm. So if you think of something, so you're walking and your heel and your midfoot hit the ground, and as you do that, your quadriceps lengthen, your glutes lengthen, so do your calves. And then as you're pushing off, your calf muscles concentric contract, so they shorten, so do your quads, so do your glutes. But when that initial impact actually absorbs energy, so potential energy, so to speak, and as you push off, it creates kinetic energy, allowing you to propel yourself forward. So even normal movement requires good eccentric strength.
0: Mm-hmm. And so if the advice is to get better eccentric training for your body and your muscles, is to slow things down, just how slow are we talking? And do all exercises have an eccentric phase or an eccentric bit, or only some exercises have it?
2: Any sort of exercise where you're working up against gravity, where you're working with an external load, I mean, even yourself doing a push-up, you're pushing up against gravity. So as soon as there's a load against the shortening phase, you'll always have an eccentric contraction. And the places where we don't get eccentric muscle contractions so well would be like riding a bicycle. There's no eccentric or very little eccentric strength involved in the legs there, training, or in an aquatic environment. In water, we don't get a lot of eccentric stress on our muscles. So outside on land base with an external load, dumbbells, barbells, elastics, your kettlebells, those kind of things, even a Coke bottle full of sand, they'll provide you through most of your exercises with a good eccentric load. There are certain machines that are available in very specific gyms. I would hesitate to say ladies' gyms because that might give the brand away, but some of those gyms are designed to only stress the body concentrically. So if we took a normal chest press machine, so if you imagine, if you haven't been in a gym, you're sitting sitting on a bench, the machine's got a structure in front of you with bars, and you're pushing the weights away from you via the handles to work your pectoral muscles, so your chest press. On those typical machines, as you push away, it doesn't drop back on its own. You've got to pull it back. So in both phases of that movement, you're forced to concentrically contract, firstly your pectoral muscles to push and then your lats to pull. Those machines specifically are designed not to have eccentric load.
0: Right.
2: But that is in a specific environment. But other than that, as soon as you're working against gravity or with an external load element, we will have an eccentric contraction.
0: Is it, are eccentric exercises the kind of thing you can do at any level? So if you are perhaps, you haven't been in the gym, you'd like to go back to exercising, to the gym, or whatever it is. Or is it if you've been exercising and moving for some time that you can then incorporate eccentric exercise?
2: So if you're just starting out and you haven't done stuff for a while, it's better rather just to, as opposed to focusing specifically on eccentric, just control the timing of all your movements. So you might start off with a very low volume. Let's say you're only going to do 10 squats for 2 sets versus when you finished and you had your break before Christmas and you had the beach buddy 4 months ago, you were doing 3 sets of 20 squats, for instance. So if you're just starting out, just slowing your movements down, particularly on that lowering phase, and you can do fewer reps, but just incorporating as not just being cognizant of that timing factor. You don't have to specifically say, okay, today I'm doing eccentric training. Just by slowing your normal movements down, you're incorporating that stress, which is good. If you're more advanced, what we find often, and we even do it in our sports setups, we put together sort of a week where we focus on eccentrics. Even so, push up, the guys are lowering themselves down slowly. Even a chin up, we get the guys to either jump up to the bar or step up onto a platform onto the bar and then lower themselves down to work their lat muscles and their rhomboids, for instance, and their arms or their biceps. So, you know, depending on where that person is. So ideally, like any type of stress, we always want to do it slowly and progressively to make sure that there's no injury, firstly. Secondly, to ensure good technique. And thirdly, the other benefit of eccentric, which we typically think only of the muscles, but all of your connective tissue also benefits from it. So our tendons also really respond well to eccentric stress. So you will get a little bit of discomfort, but they get stronger. And eccentric sort of training is used a lot in rehabilitation elements, mm-hmm. So in rehabilitation exercises.
0: You mentioned that one of the, I guess, the not a risk, but one of the downsides of doing eccentric exercising is this delayed onset soreness of your muscles. Are there any other, I guess, disadvantages, cons of doing this kind of exercise, or is it just the soreness of the muscles?
2: You know, if you've done everything, there's always a risk of overdoing something, perhaps tearing a muscle, that kind of thing. So, but that can happen in any environment. So if you being, how can we say, just allowing the process to happen to you, being a little bit more patient, because we all want results really quickly. So don't push the process, rather follow a nice sort of progressive loading of your muscles. And a key factor with that DOMS, it normally kicks in about 20, or the delayed onset of muscle soreness, it only kicks in about 24 to 48 hours after training. So you think, flip, you've done a heavy session the night before, you wake up and think, geez, I actually feel good. But during the day, you start to feel, wow, okay, I'm starting to feel a bit stiff and a little more discomfort. That's kind of the okay guideline. But if you're very sore directly after exercise, you've pushed too much in terms of that eccentric. You've actually caused too much damage because, okay. As I said, eccentric training actually damages the muscle, creates little micro tears that then when they heal, make the muscle stronger. So that's part of the process. But you should only feel it 24 to 48 hours afterwards. Anything before that time, you've probably overdone it. But as with any exercise, technique before anything, before the load you use. So if your technique is good and you're able to handle that load, then take the load up a little bit. As soon as you sacrifice technique, you're going too heavy. So as long as you're able to go through your full range of motion, you're stable, you're not using anything additional. So you watch guys doing a bicep curl, for instance, and in the mirrors at the gym, and the person's rocking and standing, like using their whole body to get that weight up. Mm-hmm. Probably not ideal because they're not using the biceps specifically. Well, they are, but with a little bit of extra help from everywhere else, unnecessary help. Yes.
0: And so then with regards to, you know, kind of the reps as well, if you're doing this kind of exercise, do you train to fatigue? Again, if you're trying to avoid that kind of being sore immediately after you've done the exercise, because there's kind of some people train to fatigue, some people don't. What is the kind of rule of thumb? Obviously, everyone is different. Their bodies are different. But if you're doing this kind of training, is that good advice to train till kind of fatigue?
2: Look, it really depends on what your training aid is. In other words, how long you've been training for, how long you've been consistent for, and what you're trying to achieve. You know, if we're looking to improve strength overall, we don't have to necessarily go all the way to fatigue. And, you know, there's different types of strength, if we look at it. So if we look at someone like a power lifter that's squatting a very, very heavy load just for one repetition, that's one element of strength where, you know, most of us don't go anywhere near that. But then you look at people that are just training to improve the overall look of their muscles. They generally are able to do with whichever load they're using anywhere between 6 and 15 repetitions, usually 8 to 15 reps to get some sort of hypertrophy or muscle strength, muscle size and strength associated with that size. So if we're going to fatigue, have we managed to reach the rep structure that's going to bring about that change that we're looking for? That's the first question. Secondly, just remember that fatigue is basically as a result of energy systems in the muscle not being able to meet the requirements energy-wise, and also the cells getting sort of contaminated, not contaminated, but disrupted by a buildup of hydrogen ions. So if your lactic acids, for lack of sort of in layman's terms. So that means our fatigues are unable to lift anymore because our muscles just can't generate that force. That's sometimes is necessary, and it's sometimes quite a good feeling as long as it's safe and you've got someone help spotting you. But I wouldn't do it all the time. And some people have to go for the burn every single time and to complete for the failure. It just means if you do it, your recovery time is going to be a little bit longer than perhaps if you had been a little bit more conservative and more focused, should I say, on movement rather than complete failure.
0: Mm. Derek, as always, it's such a great pleasure having you on the show. Thank you so much for your time this morning.
2: Very welcome. Thank you for having me.
0: Great. That is Derek Archer, Head of Strength and Conditioning at St. David Maritz in Nanda. He's also Director at the Institute for Fitness Professionals. Coming up, we speak to our resident GP, Dr. Fundile Nyathi. May in our national health calendar is Multiple Sclerosis Awareness Month. So we will speak about sclerosis, what should we know about this condition, and what are some of the challenges for people who have MS in receiving care and support. But first, it's 28 minutes before 7 o'clock. Let's check in with your latest Eyewitness News Sport with Anthony Tsheda.
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3: Morning, Gogs.
0: So, the World Cup, which all indications don't look particularly good, is happening in Canada, Mexico and the US in 32 days, kicks off on the 11th.
3: Yep.
0: And because we're so close to kickoff, we now have a song. A snippet of the official FIFA World Cup 2026, Shakira, because she has the tender for all of the songs. She is on the song featuring Burna Boy. Mm-hmm. Have you listened to it?
3: I did.
0: And what do you think?
3: I think it's so much better than listening to the Jelly Roll one. So I'm 100% here for
0: really?
3: It.
0: Really?
3: Yeah, 100%. I don't think it comes to the level of Waka Waka like you were saying.
0: Yeah.
3: But also, I think that Waka Waka will always be special to us as a nation.
0: Yes.
3: So it doesn't matter what comes next.
0: Yeah.
3: It just won't compare.
0: True. And we had two songs.
3: Yeah.
0: We had Waka Waka and what was
3: Wave
0: the other
3: Your
0: one?
3: Wave Your Flag.
0: Yes.
3: Or Waving Flag.
0: With, what was
3: I
0: his
3: cannot
0: name?
3: Remember his name.
0: Kanan.
3: Yes.
0: Yes. It wasn't as big as Waka Waka, but that was also decent.
3: It was.
0: Do you think this World Cup will get off the ground?
3: Hopefully, yeah.
0: Yeah?
3: I think it's gonna be fantastic.
0: Do you know how I know when you're lying?
3: Listen, I think it's going to be exciting just for the fact that we'll be there.
0: Right.
3: I'm not exactly excited about the fact that games are happening in the early hours of the morning.
0: Right.
3: But I think it's going to be fine.
0: Who's going to buy these tickets?
3: Certainly not us.
0: The hotels are empty.
3: I think it will all come together eventually.
0: You think so?
3: It has to. It would be such a disappointment if it doesn't.
0: Yeah.
3: They've expanded it. It's supposed to be this massive thing. It's the new direction that FIFA's going to go in.
0: Yeah.
3: It has to be a success.
0: Three opening ceremonies. Tyler's performing at one of them.
3: Well, yeah. In 4 years' time, it's going to even be more hectic because they're going to be playing it across three different continents.
0: Oh.
3: So they'll have South America because it will be the Centurion event.
0: Yeah.
3: So they'll be having the opening round of fixtures in South America, and then they move to Morocco, Portugal, and Spain.
0: That sounds very chaotic.
3: That I'm excited for that World Cup.
0: Really?
3: Yeah.
0: Okay.
3: Very much so.
0: Why?
3: Portuguese, man.
0: Aha.
3: So there.
0: Right. So wait, if Portugal and South Africa in a competition, who do you support?
3: South Africa.
0: Okay.
3: Yeah, clearly.
0: Okay. Just checking.
3: Oh, shame, no. When they play rugby, I go Portuguese, you can do this. Knowing full well that they can't.
0: Okay, fair. Right, speaking of rugby, the Stormers have been knocked off the top of the URC.
3: Yeah, off of their top perch in the URC. The Stormers had to fight back late on against Ulster to secure a draw in their match, 38-38, after the first quarter, the Jobson side had a 10-point lead, with the Irish spending the next two quarters to reclaim that lead. In fact, it was the last-minute penalty try for a high tackle, which saw the South Africans split the points. The Cape Town side finding themselves a point off of the new leaders, the Glasgow Warriors, the 2024 winners, picking up a 40-17 victory over Cardiff. In football in the Betway Premiership, weekend started off with the stalemate between Durban City and Stellenbosch as it was goalless, while Bruno Fernandes was named the Football Writers Men's Player of the Year in the Premier League. The Man United captain has been sublime this season, being a key figure under interim manager Michael Carrick's turnaround. Across his 34 appearances for the Red Devils this season, he's had 28 goal involvements, 8 goals and 20 assists. In fact, he still has a chance to move ahead of Thierry Henry and Kevin De Bruyne and claim the outright all-time record assists in a single campaign, needing just one more from the remaining three outings. First chance to do that is at the Stadium of Light this afternoon at 4 p.m. against Sunderland. He has manager Carrick on the midfielder.
4: You can see he's happy and he's playing some fantastic football. Maybe he's as good as he's played over, and he's had really good spells here. So he looks happy. I think he's got a big end to the season here. He's got a big summer, of course. But yeah, we, as a football club, we love having him here. He's a big part of what we do.
3: Formula One bosses have agreed to another engine change design for 2027. In a meeting of teams, commercial rights holder F1 and the FIA, it was agreed in principle to increase the portion of total power coming from the internal combustion engine and reduce the electrical power at the same time. Drivers have complained that this season's 50-50 split has diminished the challenge in qualifying, with many saying it feels like pushing the car to the limits, like in previous campaigns, simply meant that they get penalized later on in the lap. And we end in the golfing world, where midway through the Catalunya Championship, South Africa's Yuraj Pramnal is a shot off of the lead. At the Zim Open, Thomas Gannak maintained his lead through the second round, while headed into the Truest Championship weekend, it's Im Sungijay, who's a one-shot leader. And LIV Golf Virginia has a commanding five-shot lead on 15 under par. Anthony Teixeira, Eyewitness News Sport.
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0: It's 20 minutes before 7 o'clock. Welcome back to 702 Weekend Breakfast with me, Gugs and Mhlongo. Time for us to talk health now. And according to our national health calendar, May is Sclerosis Awareness Month. The end of May is also recognized as International Multiple Sclerosis Day. And so this morning we're going to be speaking about MS. And perhaps you are someone living with MS. You have a family member. You take care of someone living with MS. We'd like to hear your experience of trying to manage this chronic condition, this chronic disease. Give us a call on 011-883-0702. Send us your SMSs on 31702. Send us a WhatsApp on 072-702-1702. 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He's also the CEO of Proactive Health Solutions, Dr. Fundile Nyati. Joins us on the line. Dr. Nyati, a very good morning to you.
8: Good morning, Gooks, and good morning to all of the 702 listeners.
0: Always a great pleasure to have you on the show. So we are in a new month. We're in May. And one of the focuses for this month is multiple sclerosis. In very simple language, what is multiple sclerosis, or what sometimes is referred to as MS?
8: Thank you, Cooks, for that question. I think it's always important to start with explaining just the basics about whatever we're going to be talking about. So multiple sclerosis is a complex chronic neurological disease, you know, that affects, you know, at least about 2.9 million people worldwide, about 300 people being diagnosed, you know, across the world on a daily. It's more common in the Northern Hemisphere, that is, you know, the Americas, North America, including Canada, Europe, and less of a major problem, you know, in the global South. But exactly what is this disease? What happens, Cooks, is that it's a disease that affects the command and control system of the body, mm-hmm. which we basically refer to as the nervous system.
0: Right.
8: So in the nervous system, you've got the brain and the spinal cord being what we refer to as the central nervous system. In the brain, you've got nerve cells, or what is called neurons, that send signals, you know, all the way to the body. But also, these cells are able to process information coming from the rest of the body.
0: Mm-hmm.
8: So that is the nervous system. So in this disease, you have a situation whereby the nerve fibers that transmit those signals, whether to the brain or away from the brain, those nerve fibers are damaged. That is, the covering layer of the nerves, called myelin, is damaged. And when it gets damaged, if one can envisage envision an electrical wire, you normally have like a plastic thing covering the electrical wire.
0: Right.
8: And then inside you've got the actual things that carry the electricity.
0: Mm-hmm.
8: So if you get that plastic covering damaged on an electrical wire, then it may affect the functioning of that wire. So back to this disease, therefore, the nerve fibers, they get denuded of the fatty covering that covers actual fiber that carries the signals. And so by doing that, it interferes with the signal movement and sometimes may even stop the movement of those signals.
0: Mm-hmm.
8: And that may then result in situations where there are problems in receiving information from the rest of the body, what we call sensory inputs, you know, like light, touch, sound, temperature, whatever that comes from the body to be processed in the brain may be affected.
0: Mm-hmm.
8: Also, what comes from the brain instructing the body, muscles how to work, the heart how must it work, the intestines and whatever, motor outputs, they may also be, you know, affected. Processing and interpreting all of the nerve information, what we call integration, may be affected. Cognition, that is the ability to process, and then the thought processes, learning, memory, emotions, and speech may be affected, and also how the internal organs function. So basically, it's a chronic disease whereby there's disruption or interference with the movement of movement of information from the brain and the spinal cord mm-hmm. to the rest of the body. And so somebody will then present with any of those problems, depending on where the damage on the covering of those nerves occurs within the spinal cord or the brain.
0: Mm. And so then this kind of destruction of the myelin, the yes. damage to that
8: covering.
0: Cover, yes. Do we know yes. what causes it? Is it genetic? So are some people born with perhaps a higher risk of developing MS as a result of their genetics? Is it as a result of lifestyle? What do we know about what causes this particular condition?
8: So the accepted thinking at this point is that it is the immune system that has gone rogue. Just like what we normally see, you know, with things like lupus, where the body the immune system will actually attack its own.
0: Right.
8: So it is seen as an autoimmune disease whereby the body produces soldiers that actually attack this myelin or covering of the nerve fibers. And when that happens, and this is not a once-off, this is often something that is, you know, chronic over a period of time, then a person will present with various, you know, symptoms depending on exactly where the damage is. And so they normally say there's no two patients who will present exactly in the same way when they have got multiple sclerosis, because the extent and the part of the nervous system that is damaged is never exactly the same in two patients.
0: Is there only one type of MS, Dr. Nyati, or are there different types of ways in which multiple sclerosis can present?
8: So, you know, in other diseases, we would normally talk about stage 3, stage 1, stage 2, stage 3, when we're talking about the disease. But mm-hmm. in this condition, we don't, the different types are based on the symptoms, the progression of the symptoms,
0: right.
8: Or lack of progression of the symptoms as the nerves get damaged. So the most common type is a type that is normally called a relapse remission, a type. Basically, a person will have periods of acute relapse. That is, there's an attack that may last a few weeks, and then it goes into remission. That means, they've got periods that are free of the symptoms. So that relapse remission type is the most common type. But there are other types. The other type is where in the very relapse remission type, now it actually creates a situation where it progresses without any remission. So we call that secondary remission type. Then there's also a type whereby from the beginning, there's no remission at all. The symptoms are just there all the time, progressing for the rest of that person's life. That's the third type. And then there are other types where we can see stuff through MRIs, but actually the person doesn't really have symptoms.
0: Mm-hmm.
8: So those are the types. So they are really types depending on how a person presents,
0: yes.
8: And the progression of these symptoms.
0: How common is multiple sclerosis, Dr. Nyati, both globally and in South Africa?
8: So I already mentioned, Goods, that it is about 2.9 million people globally, who have this condition. But let's bring it back to South Africa. So there's plus minus 5,000 people who are living with multiple sclerosis here in South Africa.
0: Okay.
8: But the experts in this area actually believe that that number is actually an underrepresentation, largely because there's a lot of misdiagnosis or underdiagnosis by the doctors out there. Hence, this 1 month of awareness creation. Now, a study that was done in KwaZulu-Natal looking at this particular disease, they found that, indeed, there's plus minus 5,000 people across the country. But there is variation in terms of the race groups, in South Africa, with the highest prevalence amongst people of Caucasian descent, that is 25.6 people per 100,000 population. And then the next group, which is the people of Indian descent, 7.6 per 100,000 Indian people. And then people of mixed ancestry or colored people at 1.9 per 100,000. And then black Africans at 0.2 per 100%.
0: Mm-hmm.
8: Sorry, per 100,000. So you can see that there's a massive difference. So if you've got, a heritage from North Europe, then you are more likely who have this condition as compared to somebody with a heritage, from Black Africa. I'll just put it like that.
0: Mm-hmm.
8: So there is that situation. So, but scholars and researchers in this area are actually seeing, and they have found that there is an increasing prevalence in sub-Saharan Africa. Obviously, that includes South Africa. And the reason that we are seeing this increase, I think it's more around increasing awareness. Even in South Africa, if you're not in Gauteng or Western Cape or KZN, you are less likely to be diagnosed because there's very few facilities and professionals who are switched on, you know, in terms of looking and diagnosing this condition.
0: Yeah. You mentioned the risk factors with regards to ancestry. So based on, you know, whether you have Northern European ancestry or not, do we see any, I guess, differences or risks according to gender?
8: Definitely, Gooks. Remember I mentioned that the hypothesis around the causation is autoimmune diseases where the body is attacking itself.
0: Mm-hmm.
8: Now, in autoimmune diseases, generally, females are more affected by autoimmune diseases than males. So in this case, women are 2 to 3 times more likely than men to have, MS. All right. So I think that's very important. And generally, the age bracket that normally presents with the condition is between 20 to 40 years of age, most commonly at age 32. Mm-hmm. Family history is very important. If you've got a parents or siblings that have had, that have MS, you are at a higher risk of developing the disease. And some people who have other conditions like what we call infectious mononucleosis that is caused by a virus called the EBV, they tend to have a higher risk. I think what's also important and linked to that North European situation is that it's found that people with low levels of vitamin D, people with low exposure to sunlight, they tend to have a higher risk of multiple sclerosis. And that's what you find, in the Northern Hemisphere. And then also people with some autoimmune diseases like psoriasis, which is a skin condition, or type 1 diabetes, or inflammatory bowel disease, or thyroid disease. Those are all autoimmune diseases. If you've got those, you've got a higher chance of having this autoimmune disease as well.
0: Once diagnosed, Dr. Nyati, can MS be cured? If not, how is it then treated? Is it treated as a lifelong condition, a chronic condition?
8: Yeah, so obviously for the people who have got that first type, the first type that I mentioned, where there's long periods of remission, during remission, there may not necessarily be any need for treatment, but during the time where there's attacks, then there is treatment. So to answer you correctly, there is no cure for multiple sclerosis. However, there are a number of treatment options to at least try to deal with the symptoms, to try and reduce the attack during the time where there is an attack, and also to slow down the progression of the disease. And those who are working in this space actually say the earlier a diagnosis is made, the better it is to manage the progression of the disease. However, because of lack of awareness in the general public, but also in amongst the medical people who are seeing patients, people tend to be diagnosed a little late, which is why the neurologists that are working in this space are really working hard with some pharmaceutical companies to try and increase awareness. And there's even an organization in South Africa that is called Multiple Sclerosis South Africa,
0: mm-hmm.
8: which is really creating awareness and advocacy around this particular condition.
0: Mm. Dr. Nyati, as always, it is a wonderful pleasure having you on the show. Thank you so much for your time this morning.
8: Thank you, Cooks, and all the best for the rest of the show.
0: Thank you very much. That's our resident GP. He's also the CEO of Proactive Health Solutions, Dr. Fundile Nyati, joining us this morning.
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0: Coming up in the second hour, we talk the April vehicle sales. There is a new king of the roost. It was the VW Polo in March. That point, that position, number one, has been snatched from it. We'll discuss who is the new king of the new passenger vehicle sales with Kumbi Mchakazi. We'll also speak about why small dents can end up costing you big if you don't attend to them. But first, it is 7 o'clock. Time for your latest eyewitness news.
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16: Political analyst unpacks what could come next after Concord's Pala Pala ruling, and Garden Route on alert as the impact of heavy rains continues. It is 7 o'clock. Good morning. I'm Martin Slobbert. The ANC may not have its way in President Cyril Ramaphosa's upcoming impeachment inquiry. That's according to political analyst Lukona Nguni. Yesterday, the Constitutional Court ordered Parliament to establish an impeachment committee against the President after a Section 89 panel report found that he may have violated his oath of office. The matter relates to Ramaphosa's conduct after the 2020 theft of foreign currency from his Pala Pala farm. The EFF and the ATM approached the Apex Court seeking to have Parliament's handling of the Pala Pala scandal declared invalid. Alpha Ramashwana with that story.
17: In August 2022, the ANC used its parliamentary majority to vote against the adoption of a Section 89 panel report, which found that President Cyril Ramaphosa may have a case to answer. The report found that Ramaphosa may have committed a serious violation by exposing himself to a conflict of interest between his official duties and private business interests. Political analyst Lukona Nguni says now that the ANC no longer holds a parliamentary majority, the impeachment inquiry against Ramaphosa will not be a walk in the park.
18: Well, it means that they can't dominate the impeachment committee, first and foremost. So they would be in the minority in terms of the substance of the impeachment, in terms of the representation of members in the impeachment committee.
17: A two-thirds majority is required to impeach a head of state. Alpha Ramshwana, Eyewitness News, Johannesburg.
16: Staying with that story, President Cyril Ramaphosa has committed to subjecting himself to the impeachment process, saying that he is not above the law. Yesterday, the Constitutional Court handed down a ruling directing Parliament to establish an impeachment committee looking into Ramaphosa's fitness to hold office. The court also dismissed the December 2022 parliamentary vote where the ANC used its majority in the House to reject the adoption of a Section 89 panel report. That report made damning findings against Ramaphosa. Here is Presidency spokesperson Vincent Magwenya.
15: President Ramaphosa respects the Constitutional Court's judgment and reaffirms his commitment to the Constitution, the independence of the judiciary, and the rule of law. President Ramaphosa has been consistent in providing his full assistance to the various inquiries into this matter. President Ramaphosa maintains that no person is above the law and that any allegations should be subjected to due process without fear, favor, or prejudice.
16: Shifting focus now, and the Garden Route district remains on high alert as the impact of the recent floods is expected to continue over the next week. The district municipality says teams are working to restore critical infrastructure while river and dam levels slowly begin to subside. Several areas in the Oudtshoorn region, including Rietvlei, Middelplaas, Kleinspoort and Barkenskraal, remain cut off due to flooding. Meanwhile, two more cold fronts are expected to hit the Western Cape this weekend. Forecasters warn of disruptive rainfall, strong to gale force winds and damaging coastal waves. Ntutuzelo Nene reports.
19: The Garden Route municipality says the new weather system is expected to affect other parts of the province more severely, but the western parts of the Garden Route district could still be impacted. District Disaster Risk Management Head Gerard Otto says

0: reels from significant election losses this week. The results from local elections Thursday in England, Scotland and Wales have piled pressure on him, with some Labour MPs calling for him to set a timetable for his departure, although the BBC reports that his cabinet allies have backed him for now. Labour has lost power in Wales, ending its 27-year rule, while the SNP remains the largest party in Scotland. Reform UK has been the big winner in England, picking up more than 1,400 seats and taking control of councils in areas where Labour and the Conservatives have been historically dominant. Looking at your weather now, a fine day for Gauteng with some morning frost in places. Pretoria 6 up to 21, Joburg 3 up to 18, Vereeniging 3 up to 19. For Cape Town, clear skies with a fresh northwester, starting the day at 13 and climbing to 20 by lunchtime. Your top story in Eyewitness News this hour: a political analyst believes the ANC may not have its way in President Cyril Ramaphosa's upcoming impeachment inquiry.
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It's 6 minutes after 7 o'clock. A very good morning to you. Welcome to the second hour of 702 Weekend Breakfast with me, Gorks Mhlongom. As always, we are together until 10 o'clock this morning. And if you're just joining us, welcome. It's good to have you. You're in time for the second hour of the show. And in a short moment, I'll let you know what's coming up. But as always, on the weekend, I'd love to know where you are in 702 land and what you're up to on this chilly weekend. It's also a Mother's Day weekend. So if there's a mom in your life and you haven't made a plan, you have today to make that plan because tomorrow is Mother's Day. But let us know where you are in 702 land and what you're up to. Maybe you're scrambling for a Mother's Day gift. Let us know on 072-702-1702. Send us your SMSs on 31702 or give us a ring. We love your calls on 011-883-0702. Coming up in this hour, we'll kick off the hour with our motoring conversation. And we're going to look at two things this morning. The one is the April numbers of the new passenger vehicle sales. We've been seeing quite a good trend in the new sales, an increase month on month. And it seems April was a huge month for the sector, the best in 13 years, actually. So we'll look at those numbers. We'll look at the vehicles that did well and also the vehicle that's now king of the roost. It was the Polo Vivo. It's been dethroned. So we'll find out which vehicle or which brand is now the most bought in the new vehicle sales space. We'll speak to our resident motoring enthusiast, Kumbi Mchakazi. We'll also talk about the hidden cost of small dents and why ignoring the dents in your car can cost you more in the long run. Of course, we'll get your very latest eyewitness news sport after our motoring with Anthony Teixeira. Then we'll speak to Dr. Anna Trapido. Our meal this week actually got me through this week. All I said to myself, because I just had this really tired week. It was tough for some reason. And all I said to myself is, get to Friday, you're going to see Dr. Trapido and you're going to eat this one thing. And if you want to know what the meal that got me through the week is, stay tuned. You don't want to miss the food feature. We'll speak to our resident chef and food anthropologist, Dr. Anna Trapido, and we'll tell you where to find this delicious thing that got me through the week. We'll then talk about a small business that's been such a big part of 702 land life. It's been part of the fabric of Melville for over 30 years. Book Dealers Melville is moving from their current space, and we'll find out why they're moving and whether we can see them somewhere.

0: else in 702 land. We'll speak to the owner of Book Dealers of Melville, Doran Lockett. Will speak to us in our small business check-in. A reminder that our parenting conversation this morning is about the importance of working memory, why your kids need it, and how to encourage it. And then, of course, we'll talk about what's happening in 702 land. But we want to hear from you, what's happening in your part of 702 land. So send us a message on 0727021702.
1: 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Motoring.
0: It's at 10 minutes after 7 o'clock, time for us to talk motoring. And this morning, we'll be looking at the numbers from April, looking at the new vehicle sales, which brands are doing well, which ones are at the top. The Polo Vivo was number one. It was the best selling, certainly in March. But in April, there was a new contender, and that number one spot was snatched from them. So we'll have a look at that. We'll also talk about the importance of tending to small dents and why ignoring them actually could end up costing you more. Joining us on the line is our resident motoring enthusiast, Kumbi Ntchakazi. Kumbi, a very good morning to you.
2: A very good morning to you and the listeners, Googs.
0: Are you in China?
2: No, I am not in China. Ah. I am back home, the comfort of my own home this morning.
0: Right, right. You're always in China, which makes sense. There's so much happening out of that part of the world. They're really dominating the global car manufacturing space. So it makes sense that, you know, as someone who's in the car, in the motoring space, you would be spending a lot of time in what is essentially, I guess, the center of car manufacturing at the moment. So
2: 100%.
0: This morning we're talking about the April numbers. It seems to have been a very, very, very good month. One of the best Aprils in, I think, almost a decade.
2: 100%, Googs. I mean, a total of almost 50,000 cars sold in the month of April alone, and which is a 13% year-on-year increase from same month last year. So definitely things looking up and up. And I think we've been seeing this entire rise of cars being sold, and the numbers keep increasing each and every month, Google. That for me is very interesting. Of course, we still have the leading brands that are still at the top, you know, Toyota not moving on that spot. But I think for me, the best shift happened in the passenger, you know, the passenger segment, the passenger vehicle segment for me. That for me, I think it tells a story that we are going to be seeing essentially, I think, for a long time over the next few years, over the next couple of years, Googs, because for the first time ever, we saw the Chery Tiggo 4 now being crowned SA's top-selling passenger vehicle in April. So that is a massive, massive shift, and I think explains and probably shows you that I'll be in China a lot of more times in the coming few years.
0: I thought we didn't have any money. You speak to people and they go, no, I don't have any money. Times are tough. I can't tighten the belt anymore.
2: Yeah,
0: but 50,000 new cars, where's the money coming from?
2: This is the question that I ask myself each and every time when NAMSRV releases these figures, Googs, because, I mean, and this is just, you know, on essentially new cars. So almost 50,000 new cars. But, you know, we're not even accounting for the used car market. That also obviously has some also massive sales going on in that regard. But almost 50,000 cars for me is massive. It's great for GDP. I mean, the entire automotive scene contributes to almost at, about 5% of the GDP. So this is definitely a good thing.
0: Yeah.
2: A good thing.
0: I think it's just you and me that are struggling. Everyone else is fine.
2: 100%.
0: Everyone else is rich.
2: We are the problem.
0: It's just us. Okay, so let's look at this this top 10. So quite interesting, Suzuki and Toyota managing to have more than one entry. So as in, they have more than one brand or type of vehicle in the top 10, which tells me again, and I think it was this way as well in March, that there's something that these brands are doing right. Suzuki Japanese.
2: Suzuki is Japanese, yes.
0: As is Toyota.
2: As is Toyota.
0: So we speak a lot about the Chinese brands, and because of course they are doing phenomenal things. The Chery Tiggo 4 is now the best-selling car, certainly in April. But the Japanese are also seemingly doing something right.
2: 100%, Googs, and you know Toyota, they're absolutely king, an undisputed king in the sales. I mean, you look at the Hilux alone, almost selling 3,000 units. And these are just units that are essentially not even counting the export, because, I mean, we know that the Hilux is also built here. The Hilux and Fortuner are being built at the Prospectron plant in KwaZulu-Natal. But almost 3,000 units alone sold in terms of the local market, which is absolutely astonishing. There's just something about a Hilux, I guess. And I guess they were right when they said it's not just a bike, it's a Hilux.
0: Right.
2: We've got the Suzuki Swift as well.
0: Listen, if I'm paying almost, how much is a Hilux? It's $1 million or close to $1 million.
2: Top of the range is just $1 million. But I mean, you know, it starts at just 365,000 rands.
0: Right.
2: So, you know, they've got various variants for each and everybody within that Hilux range. And I think that's where they know exactly that they've captured the market. And I think even from that 2.4-liter GD6 engine that they have to up to the 2.8-liter, people know exactly what they're buying. The sense of reliability and trust that you get whenever you buy a Toyota product, and of course also the dealer network in South Africa, wherever you go, I don't think you walk within a 20-kilometer radius and you don't find a Toyota dealership. So I think that is also the, you know, making everyone easy. The resale values on any Toyota product is also just as great. And
0: really?
2: I think it's absolutely amazing. So whether you're buying a Toyota Starlet, a Corolla Cross, all the way up to, you know, the Hilux, you know that when I do want to sell this car back in the future, I am guaranteed some money, regardless of the mileage as well, because of that reliability that people love from Toyota.
0: Do Toyota let go of their cars, though?
2: When they do let go, some do let go. And I think most of them let go of their Toyotas to get into a bigger Toyota or into a newer model year Toyota. That's one thing that I've noticed. And, I mean, they're doing something amazing this year, speaking even the Hilux schools, where, you know, they want to set a new world record for the most Hiluxes in one sitting, which will be at Nampo on Tuesday. And I'm quite keen to see just how many Hiluxes will be, because I know New Zealand currently holds that world record.
0: Yeah.
2: And as South Africans, we always have something, you know, when it comes to the New Zealanders, we always want to beat them, whether it's rugby, cricket, or whatever sporting code it is. So that should be interesting.
0: Yeah.
2: But I mean, back to the cars, and we look at the Suzuki Swift, another Japanese brand that we mentioned, almost 1,556 units sold, and it just shows you just how much how people love the Suzuki Swift Kogs. And you know, I think each and every month when we discuss the figures, the Swift is always there. And Suzuki as an entire brand, what they have done, to what they continuously keep to do, that for me is always inspiring. It always, you know, when they first came out and the numbers, you know, it was always the battle between second and third place in terms of brands that sold the most. And it was, you know, this fight between Volkswagen as well as Suzuki. And right now, it was an entire, you know, David versus Goliath fight. But right now, I'm starting to see that they are essentially now the Goliath, and all these other brands are, you know, just trying to knock Suzuki off that second spot. But they're doing amazing things, all their products, and also using a familiar engine within all their products. So you can see that should anything happen, you are easily, the parts are easily available. The dealer network as well, you know, I mentioned Toyota, but the Suzuki dealer network is almost everywhere as well. So people are, you know, there's that sense of, you know, and nothing will go wrong. And should anything go wrong, then I do know that there's a Suzuki dealer next to me, or, you know, parts are readily available as well. So that's one thing that I've noticed about Suzuki, and just how much work they're putting into their vehicles. And good-looking cars as well. You know, I think when it comes to affordability, the one thing we've always seen is that an affordable product is not as good-looking. But that's far from the case from Suzuki. That Swift look really good, and a lot of people jumping into them as well. And from there, they have a new model now called the Aircross, a mild hybrid that they've added onto the range. And hopefully a lot of family, you know, buyers or family oriented people will get into those products as well.
0: Yeah.
2: But we cannot ignore the Chinese goods. And I think anybody who ignores the Chinese will essentially suffer a very slow and painful death. But, you know, you look at the Chery Tiggo 4 model, which now is the best-selling passenger vehicle in April 2026, selling almost 1,900 units in the month of April alone.
0: Yeah.
2: So beating the Polo Vivo, the Suzuki Swift, the Hyundai Grand i10, and its other Chinese fellow, which is the Haval Julian. So it's absolutely astonishing just what they're doing. And, you know, you look at, we speak at that about the Chery Tiggo 4 and the word that it might actually be built here in South Africa after they acquired that the Nissan Rosslyn plant. So I think it's only about to go up, and that's the only trajectory that I can see for the Chinese brands in South Africa.
0: Yeah, I think it's quite interesting just looking at these cars. So the Chery Tiggo is a medium SUV. The Polo is a hatch. The Swift is also a hatch. It's a little hot hatch. The i10 is a hatch. The Jolion is like a medium SUV. The Cross is a crossover. The Fronks, the Suzuki Fronks, also a bit of like a small crossover. SUV crossover. The J-Tour, the Moda C5, also these kind of medium SUVs. It's only when you get to number 10, the Suzuki Ertiga, where for the first time you get a sedan. The age of the sedan is gone. They're not even, you're not seeing as many on the road. And if you are, not many of them are newer models. Of course, that Suzuki Ertiga is different. But the sedan, where did the sedans go?
2: Yeah, I think there was an entire, you know, PR run, as I call it, to unfortunately get rid of the sedan in our market. And I think, you know, the other quality of our roads as well, Googs. And you know, I try my best not to. I'm the biggest patriot I think that you'll ever come across. And it's actually not just our South African market thing, Googs, when I look at it. I think the entire market, the entire world has shifted to SUVs. Right. Compact SUVs is where everybody wants to do. Yes, there are still some brands making some hatchbacks, some sedans. I mean, Volvo just recently launched the ES90, which is, you know, Audi still has the A5, you know, Mercedes and BMW 4 Series, as well as the CLE, respectively. But and these are just all now too pricey. So when you look at a sedan, it's becoming like a niche product, rather, because everything is just over 1.3, 1.4 million rands when you look at that, you know, that sedan, the sedan market. There isn't really anything, you know, where back in the days we had so many affordable sedans, we had the Jettas, you know, various sedans in South Africa. But right now, everybody has just shifted. And I think it's also in terms of value for money, what you're getting in a compact SUV, a crossover, and there's medium-sized SUVs. So the pricing, I mean, you look at a hatchback, a sedan, and, you know, when you think to yourself, if I'm going to be spending 600,000 rands on a sedan, should we have had one? And you look at a compact SUV or medium-sized SUV, you know, the likes of a Suzuki Fronks or a Corolla Cross or even a Jetour T2, the price and what you're getting in that medium-sized SUV is just, you cannot ignore it. It just leads every buyer into that certain segment within the vehicles. I think it's only the hatchback that we're seeing, that people, hatchback lover will always love a hatchback, and they do not care what the price is. And I think this is why the Golf GTI still remains, I think, the only hatch that we have in our market, and that is still doing really, really well. It has had so many contenders come into the market, but they've all failed because it's always, you know, from the first generation till the current 8.5 generation right now, it's still within the market.
0: Yeah.
2: So the sedan, though, unfortunately, that is not doing quite well, unless if you're looking at, you know, the e-hailing type of sedans. You've got the Suzuki Desire, there's the Honda, the Honda version of it, and then you still get the Toyota Corolla as well, which also dominates that that entire sedan market. But unfortunately, the buyer has just decided we are not going to be into sedans anymore. We want compact SUVs and SUVs and buggies. And that's what we see a lot in the market, especially in South Africa.
0: That's so interesting that, you know, they're almost like they're not represented at all in that top 10. And in fact, I stand corrected, the Ertiga is not a sedan. It's like
2: an MPV, a 7-seater.
0: Yes. Yeah. So that's not so there's no sedan that's represented in the top 10. It is these crossovers, the SUVs, but no sedans. And that's so interesting that so sedans used to be kind of both executive / family cars, and now the family car is the crossover or the compact medium SUV.
2: Correct. And we are seeing, I like to think that I'm not that old, but I'm seeing a lot of my friends even ditching the hatchbacks and getting into compact crossovers now. And I ask myself, have we become that old? Or do we just not like enjoy driving cars anymore? Because I think for me, you know, a hatchback, a sedan, they just have a different feel of drive. And I think as you are young, you just want to drive a sedan or a hatchback. But that entire dynamic has shifted. We're seeing people as young as 20, 22 years old, 25 years old, jumping into compact crossovers or into, these medium-sized SUVs, all price-dependent.
0: Yeah.
2: And I think that is the one thing that the Chinese market and even the Japanese and Korean market have, you know, studied on the South African market to say each and every South African, regardless of their age, will want to jump into a compact SUV or an SUV.
0: And so with this list, we also see J-Tour and Omoda with the T2 and the C5 respectively breaking into the top 10, which before we hadn't seen them. The C5 also broke into the top 10 in April, actually. And so there were four places that were taken by Chinese models. The one and only German-owned brand that's kind of represented in that list is Volkswagen, with the Polo Vivo, but BMW, Mercedes, we haven't seen them in a very, very long time in that top 10. I'm also quite interested in the price point of a lot of these cars. It's anything between like 350,000, 299,000, up to about 700,000. So there's also quite an interesting price point here. That's where I think the Suzuki Swift is winning. You can get a lot of car, a decent hatch, for 300,000 rand. And then with the compact SUVs and the crossovers, you can also get a decent amount of car for 700,000, 600,000 rand. So the pricing, I think, is also quite interesting, the place in which South African buyers are playing.
2: 100%. Good. We're seeing a lot of buyers essentially buying into, if you're buying a brand new car, and you're essentially looking at that, you know, the Polo Vivos starting from about 271,000 rand, you know, the Swift coming in at also 227,000 rand, something very affordable. And that's essentially then what we would then call, you know, back in the days we had the Polo as this, you know, the I just got my first job type of car.
0: Yeah.
2: And right now the Suzuki Swift has essentially taken over that entire spot. Mm. And even, you know, we've seen some retirees saying, you know what, I want to jump into something very light on fuel, something smaller now, because it's just myself, my entire family is not with me anymore, and I just want to maybe carry my grandkids. I want something safe as well. And they get the downgrade, the entire seven-seaters or MPVs that they've had, they get into Suzuki Swift or Polo Vivo. And this is the entire mindset that we're seeing on both ends. So whether it's a, you know, you're starting with your first car, or you're going all the way, you've, you know, done the entire life cycle with cars, now you want to downgrade again. And when you the pricing now is essentially just under 300,000 rands. And if you're getting a, you know, very nicely specced, or you've got more money to kind of use, and you want a really nice Chinese SUV, then we're looking at the just 499,000 rands, mm-hmm. all the way to essentially 600,000 rands. But between those two amounts that I've mentioned, there's still so many cars as well that you can get within that, from, you know, 300,000 rands till, you know, 480,000 rands. So many great cars as well. Mm-hmm. I mean, you've got even hybrid models in there, and some plug-in hybrid models that you can also try and get. But I think the South African market is just still trying to open up to the entire plug-in hybrid conversation that we're having in the market. But it's an interesting time, and I think I am falling in love each and every time whenever I do speak about, you know, the vehicle sales each and every month, because there's always something that, you know, that's breaking ground. Like, you know, now the Chery Tiggo 4 being the best selling passenger car in April, and for me that is, I could never have thought that was ever going to happen.
0: Yeah.
2: But you can see exactly where the market is going.
0: Mm. Dawn on WhatsApp says, this disappearance of the sedan is because a crossover / SUV is a better car for pothole spotting and avoidance. It's an indictment of our collapsing infrastructure. And you know, when I bought my car, because I bought a medium SUV, height was quite important. I wanted a car that was high off the ground, precisely actually because of potholes and for safety reasons. And so I'd be interested how many other people have gotten a higher car for safety reasons, you know, pothole avoidance, driving on bad roads, because it's interesting that there has been this uptake. I think price, like you say, obviously a big factor. The fact that you get a lot more in a crossover than, say, a hatch, which is generally more expensive. The, you know, the German brands' hatches are no less than 1 million rand now. But cars for, you know, the kind of roads we have now, because I also know I picked my car because I often drive to rural KZN. And again, I needed a car that could drive on gravel roads, off-road, etc. But even in the city, it's interesting. That is one of the things we're thinking about as well, is can this car survive the potholes on Winnie Mandela Drive?
2: 100%, 100%. Everybody has, I think that's the biggest selling point, you know, no potholes on Winnie Mandela, or when you do go home to visit your family. And I think that is where the entire thing, especially in our market, I'd say, or why a lot of people started ditching, you know, the hatchbacks, or the sedan rather, I think the sedan, because we do still have a couple of hatchbacks, but the sedan, I think that was unfortunately its downfall. But I mean, you know, I look at, you know, when I do travel abroad and I look at just how other markets as well, and they've got amazing roads. I mean, China has amazing roads, but you see so many SUVs as well. And I think it's just the entire design philosophy that's currently happening within the automotive space, where I think the designers are sitting all in a Zoom call, regardless of your brand, and they just say, listen, we're now designing SUVs, and we're now designing cars with a light bar, or we're now designing cars with this type of alloy. And I've seen so many things that all look the same, and they're all SUVs. So I think that is the massive push that's currently happening as well. But in our country specifically, the roads and the infrastructure plays a massive, massive, massive role in terms of what product you buy and why you're buying the product.
0: Yeah. We received a WhatsApp voice note on this topic, this decline of sedans. It's come through on 0727021702.
3: Yes. Good morning. When I was still in the motor industry, I could see how they have manipulated the industry in order to favor the SUVs. And this was manipulated all over the world. And even in South Africa, 10 years ago, I could hear that they're manipulating the industry to switch into SUVs. And that's why we see less and less sedans being discontinued.
0: Thank you very much for that WhatsApp voice note. I'd be very interested as to what was the reason for, you know, what this voice note calls the manipulation. Is it that, you know, there's more money to be made with a crossover as opposed to a sedan? You know, I'd love to know what the reason was, because it seems that the crossovers, SUVs, are cheaper than the hatches and, well, the luxury hatches and the sedans. So it wouldn't be money. Or maybe it was about emissions. Like, I know, even though I drive a big car, my engine's quite small. My engine's only a 1.4, I think, but it has turbos, so she moves. And of course, that's also because of the EU and its regulations around emissions, et cetera, et cetera. But I'd be very interested for that, to get a little bit more detail on what was the reason, what was the big plan around, you know, the so-called manipulation of the market.
2: 100%. I'm keen also on trying to find out if, I mean, it's speculation, I guess, but trying to hear exactly what started the shift. I think it's an entire topic on its own that we should actually have. I mean, there's so many people that love sedans. And now when you look at sedans, we only have luxury sedans or executive sedans, not much. And these are expensive sedans. So I don't think that those, you know, they would still sell expensive sedans and kind of get rid of, you know, the more affordable sedans. So I think it's just buyer behavior. And I mean, there's so much, you know, behavioral study that goes through when people, anybody launches a brand or a product into the market. And I think it's an important thing to do. And I think they kind of did notice that people are getting into compact SUVs. And if you don't want to, you know, get left behind on the trend, you cannot keep on producing something that nobody's buying anymore. So I think, and this is the reason why I'm saying that behavior is important, because there's still people who still prefer luxury sedans. I mean, we even saw our entire, you know, the fleets in terms of presidential fleet or ministerial fleets, etc., jumping into SUVs. And we know there used to be this entire convoy of this luxury sedans, but we've seen now it's changed to luxury SUVs now. So it's definitely, I think, a behavioral change and less more of industry manipulation for me, in my opinion.
0: Kumbi, as always, it's always a great pleasure chatting to you. Thank you so much for your time this morning.
2: Thank you so much for having me, Googs.
0: Thank you. That's our resident motoring enthusiast, Kumbi Mchakazi. I want to know if you still have a sedan or if you still like a sedan. There aren't as many on the road anymore. We are seeing, as we were just discussing, the SUVs, the crossovers, the hatches, but the sedan is not as popular anymore. And I want to know if you still have a sedan and what type of sedan it is and how long you've had it. Because some people have had to hold on to their cars because the cars aren't being made or there isn't a new model. So I want to know if you are still a sedan driver, or someone who loves a sedan. Send us a WhatsApp on 0727021702. Coming up in our food feature, Dr. Tribido and I will talk about the meal that we shared this week. That for me, this meal got me through the week, okay? And it was just as great as I thought it would be. I was just trudging, treading water this week. And I kept saying to myself, get to the end of the week, you'll meet with Dr. Trevido, you'll eat a delicious thing. If you want to know what this meal is that carried me through the week, stay with us. We'll talk about it in our food feature with Dr. Trevido. But first, it's 26 minutes before 8 o'clock. Let's check in with your latest eyewitness news sport with Anthony Shader.
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4: Morning, Gogs.
0: So, just in a moment, Dr. Trevido and I will be talking about our adventure. We were in Centurion. The meal changed my life. It got me through the week. Do you have a food that you love so much that you think, I just need to make it to this particular meal? Like, if you know you're going to eat this thing, you can get through the week or the day.
4: Yeah. Steak, chips, and a salad. Like, a staple. 100%.
0: Yeah.
4: The other thing is if, like, especially during winter,
0: right,
4: is like Omar's.
0: A rusk.
4: Oh, 100%.
0: Which one?
4: It has to be the chunky Omar's.
0: The muesli, the buttermilk.
4: Oh, buttermilk. Okay. Well, so, yeah, because it's not too sweet. Right. Also, it doesn't have all of those funny things in between.
0: Oh, you don't like the bits?
4: No.
0: Gosh, I love a bit.
4: No. So I just, yes. No, oh, you know, yes.
0: Yes?
4: Yes.
0: Yes.
4: Yes. I do this very gross thing. I don't know if I... what the hell, why not? I do this very gross thing where I will chew a rusk.
0: Right.
4: And then put it on top of another rusk.
0: Right.
4: And then take another rusk and then make a sandwich of rusks. So like my filler will be the chewed rusk. And then the difference, the bread will be a rusk and a rusk.
0: What?
4: Yes, it's so much rusk. I love it. It's so good. It's
0: how did
4: so
0: you discover
4: gross.
0: This?
4: I will never eat it in public and in front of people I don't trust.
0: How did you discover this as a thing
4: know.
0: You like?
4: I don't even know. I don't know. But so I've done it since I was a child.
0: A rusk, a dry rusk.
4: Yes.
0: At the top.
4: That will be my base. That will be my slice of bread.
0: Okay.
4: Then I will mash like a mummy bird.
0: Okay.
4: Another rusk.
0: And put it on top of
4: and then,
0: your one slice.
4: Because then that's my filling.
0: And then put another one on top.
4: And that's my rusk sandwich.
0: And then do you dunk it into your tea again?
4: No. Oh. Then we will struggle along.
0: Oh, why?
4: It's so, I don't know. It's so good. I do not eat this in front of anybody. I think I've told a total of 2 people. Maybe more now.
0: Yeah.
4: But
0: me,
4: 2 people.
0: Me and 702 Land.
4: And it is the most delightful thing.
0: What?
4: Yeah.
0: How did you find this
4: I
0: out?
4: I have no idea. But I've done it since I was a child. Since I was a child.
0: Does your mom know why and how you do, why you do it and how you started doing it?
4: No.
0: Maybe you must ask her.
4: She
0: might
4: probably,
0: have been there.
4: Yeah, maybe. I don't know.
0: And so you don't even want to dip the rusk. You
4: no,
0: eat it dry.
4: You're just going to destroy that sandwich. So good.
0: You are such an interesting person.
4: It's so good.
0: I am endlessly fascinated by you.
4: So I swear, please go home and try it. Just make sure nobody's around. But like just try it. And then tomorrow just give me a nod and then we'll know.
0: I dunk my rusks.
4: Don't, even if you want to dunk it, fine. But don't. Trust me.
0: Anthony
4: so good.
0: Shader.
4: I swear it tastes juicier.
0: Please ask your mom tonight, this afternoon, how this started.
4: I will try.
0: Maybe
4: I doubt
0: she has
4: she
0: an
4: will.
0: Answer.
4: She's never seen me do, nobody has ever seen
0: she's
4: me
0: never
4: eat
0: seen
4: this.
0: You do it.
4: Nobody, when I tell you, nobody.
0: So do you eat it in like your room?
4: Yeah, it's like a humiliation thing. I'll just like secretly do it. Make sure nobody sees it.
0: Yep. Anthony, I'm so fascinated by you.
4: As you should be.
0: So what happened between Stellenbosch and Durban City? They played in the Betway Premiership yesterday.
4: Yeah, well, it was a complete stalemate. Nothing could separate Stellies and the Nedbank Cup champions Durban City as it ended goalless. Well, the action will continue with the Betway Premiership today with the title race taking center stage. Mamelodi Sundowns have a chance to bury that drop points that they had against Kaizer Chiefs midweek by taking on Siwelele. And Orlando Pirates can hit back just as quick as they face off against Magezi. The Buccaneers, 3 points off of Downs. They do have a game in hand as they head into the final 3 matches of the season. Well, over in England, we had the championship playoffs in the first leg semi-finals with last night's ending goalless between Hull and Millwall. This afternoon, Middlesbrough take on Southampton, while the Saints are facing a charge of breaching EFL regulations following a staff member allegedly spying on opponents' training sessions. In the United Rugby Championship, no longer top of the log for the Stormers. They began their European doubleheader with a 38-38 draw at Ulster. They're still in that race for top spot when they take on the final clash of their regular season next week Friday in Cardiff. In cricket, pretty much a perfect performance for the Calcutta Knight Riders as they clinched an 8-wicket win over the Delhi Capitals at the IPL. DC batters were stifled as they could only post 148 for 8, and then Finn Allen scored an unbeaten 47-ball century in that chase. While in tennis, it wasn't the return to the court that Novak Djokovic would have been hoping for. The third seed was dumped out of the Italian Open by qualifier Dino Prismic in 3 sets. The defeat raising questions over his fitness as he's been out for 2 months due to a shoulder injury.
5: I don't recall last time I had in the last couple of years of preparation where I didn't have any, you know, kind of physical issues or health issues coming into the tournament. There's always something, it's kind of a new reality that I have to deal with. It is frustrating, but at the same time, it's my decision to still, you know, perform in that kind of state and conditions, and it is what it is.
4: He wasn't the only seeded player to struggle on clay, as Alex Domino, Caroline Wachova and Ekaterina Alexandrova all stumbled out. No such mistakes for Alexander Zverev, Casper Ruud, Lorenzo Musetti, Elena Rybakina or Jessica Pegula, while Naomi Osaka and Madison Keys needed 3 sets to advance to the next round. Anthony Teixeira, Eyewitness News Sport.
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7: 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I'm from Midrand. I'm one of the 702 listeners. 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
4: It's 17 minutes before 8 o'clock. 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Time for us to talk food. And this week, do you know, I can't explain why, but it was a little bit of a tough week. I think I'm just having a bit of a dip. I'm a bit tired. Everything was a bit of a struggle. Like going to the gym was tough. But every week, Dr. Trepido and I meet to have something delicious to explore part of 702 Land, and we do it for the show. And I knew that at the end of this week, I just needed to get to Friday because we were going to meet in Centurion for Bunny Chows. And the weather has been, I mean, I like cold weather, but for some people, this weather is dreadful. And I thought, you know what? If I just make it through this weird week, there is the company of Dr. Trepido and a bunny chow at the end of it, and it's going to be great. And actually, it was both those things. And that's what we're talking about this morning. And joining me on the line is our resident chef and food anthropologist, Dr. Anna Trepido. Dr. Trepido, good morning.
5: Hey, Ms. Googs. Happy Saturday.
4: Happy Saturday, Dr. Trepido. So this week, you and I drove to Centurion, and we actually met in quite an interesting little center. The bulk of the shops or the, you know, the businesses there look like building DIY construction. There's a bit of a butchery there. It's very unassuming. It's like one of those retail parks, a really simple retail park. But in the retail park, as you drive into the gate on your right-hand side is a shop called Govinders, which is where we went this week.
5: We did. And so we went to Govinders Curry Kitchen, which is in the Lenchen Center, which you're right is like just wildly unexciting. It's like car parts and high vis jackets and, you know, the sorts of places, the sorts of shops you go to when you need something. It's not a sort of elegant, browsy spot.
4: Right.
5: But there in the corner of that sort of uninspiring shopping center is, you know, a kind of iconic, it feels like a portal to Durban, you know, that you step across the threshold and suddenly you're just embraced by that kind of just delicious, fragrant, wonderful Durban Indian diaspora environment. So this is like Indian from Durban, not Indian from India, that it's right. A completely unique South African experience and just lovely.
4: And so remind me, Dr. Trepido, the bunny chow is a South African creation.
5: It's a South African creation that the word bunny doesn't refer to rabbits. It refers to banya, which is a trader caste within Hindu sort of social structure.
4: Right.
5: And they were the people who first sold bunny chows. So it is the chow of the banya. And it's essentially a kind of sandwich because it's a quarter loaf of government white bread and must be that kind of white bread. You can't do poncy things, no brioche,
4: no sourdough
5: nonsense.
4: Right.
5: Yeah, absolutely no nonsense.
4: You're quite strict about this, that it is a bunny, and I think also it is only a gota, which is different to a bunny chow. It can only be a gota or a bunny chow if it is this kind of unsliced white bread. It can't be like a brown bread. A few years ago, the city of Joburg tried to do a healthy gouda. Oh. It had lettuce and carrots. And the internet revolted. Yeah, yeah. The internet revolted and said, this is crazy. We don't do this.
5: And so- it was revolting. The thing about, you know, a bunny or a kota or a spatula or any of those is that the bread, it's not just like a taste preference, that the bread has to be firm enough on the outside to hold the content.
4: Right.
5: And in the case of a bunny chow, that's kind of this gravy. It's quite liquid. You need it to be firm enough to hold the contents, but soft and fluffy enough to absorb the content slowly, because, you know, the curry inside is quite fiery, and you need that kind of soft, doughy white bread to kind of modify that. That the bread is not a kind of, well, we can do whatever we like. It could be Melba toast kind of thing. The bread is a key structural and taste component in the experience.
4: Right. And so with the Govinders, they have a long history of making yummy food. Their matriarch, Ma Govinder, she started making curry almost 50 years ago in 78. So they've been in this business for a while.
5: Yeah, that I'm sure Ma Govinder was making curries for at least 20 years before that. But she starts to sell curries on the 6th of March, 1978, and this is the era of high apartheid, and she is making mutton curry to serve to the patrons of the Indian bar inside the Willowvale Hotel on Umbilo Road. And, you know, if there was any justice in the world, there would be a blue plaque there, because, you know, this is one of the great bunny chow venues in Durban. And, you know, from there she goes on, you know, the business goes from strength to strength, and she now has multiple stores. The family now has multiple stores in KZN. And from 2023 onwards, there was first a branch in Midrand and then the Centurion branch. Right. And it is all children of the Govinder line who run these. And it really shows that everything about it is perfect and authentic.
4: Yeah. So we chose a mutton bunny, and that had bones. So you can choose. If you want meat on the bone, there are bunnies that have meat on the bone. You had the lamb one, and that had bone. I didn't want any bone, and I had a beef bunny. I also ate my bunny chow with a spoon, because I actually don't.
5: You were such a fancy Nancy.
4: Because I actually don't like eating with my hands. I do not like the sensation of food in my hands, and I only do it under duress.
5: I know.
4: So you ate with your hands, and you looked like you were having the best time. And even though I ate mine with a spoon, it genuinely was worth waiting the whole week for. It was so comforting. It felt like a hug on the inside. And we were sitting outside looking at cars, passing traffic. I couldn't have been happier.
5: It was the definition of like happiness on a cold day, wasn't it? You know, that we sat, they've got little picnic tables. It's not posh, you know, it looks like you're going into a corner cafe. They've got picnic tables. I think there's three inside, three outside. You know, everybody is very closely packed together, and it couldn't be more wonderful.
4: And the prices are also pretty decent. I think we paid just over 250 rand for both of our bunnies, which honestly, I could have shared mine with another person, but I didn't, because I'm a Gimba, so I ate it by myself.
5: Exactly.
4: But yeah, price-wise, priced really well, and quite a long and expansive menu. They don't only do bunnies, they do other kinds of Durban-style cooking.
5: I've put a list on my Instagram. There's a list of all the things they do, because, you know, the bunnies is what we went for, so we stuck with it. But they've got all these classics that you really don't see in restaurants, proper home food, proper Durban home food, chops chutney, biryani with amasi, trotters and beans, tripe and dal. There's a whole masala fried fish. fish. You can have mutton and samp. I was very surprised that you didn't take that, because you generally, if there's samp on the menu, you just can't see beyond it.
4: God, I love samp. But yeah, I thought about it, because samp is the great love of my life. But at the bunnies, the bunny was already imprinted in my brain. I had to have a bunny.
5: And they have, this is how reasonable the prices are, because they really are very reasonable, is that even the crab curry, which you can have with either rice or roti, is only 225 rand. And for crab, that's a very good deal. I can't ever see beyond mutton on the bone in a bunny chow menu. You know, that's just my kind of first love. And apart from anything else, it was sort of homage to Ma Govender, who that was what she was first making on Umbilo Road. But they've got pickles on the counter and piles of roti that you can take away with you, and the very nice Govender grandchildren, one of whom had like mustard coloured nail polish, which I thought was such a good idea, given that, you know, turmeric, you know, my nails are never going to be the same after my Govender fabulousness. But if you had turmeric coloured nails, you would be okay.
4: Yeah, I thought that was very, very smart. Dr. Trepido, as always, a great pleasure chatting to you. Thank you so much for your time this morning.
5: Thank you.
4: That's our resident chef and food anthropologist, Dr. Anna Trepido. You can find Govenders in Centurion at the Lenchen Center. That's on 19 Jacaranda Street. When we come back, we check in with the book dealers of Malville. We'll speak to their owner about what's next for them in 702 land.
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4: It's 5 minutes before 8 o'clock. Welcome back to 702 Weekend Breakfast. Time for us to talk small business. And this morning, we're talking about an icon of 702 land. It's been part of the very fabric of Malville for many, many years. I'm speaking about independent bookstore book dealers. And this week, I saw a tweet from someone saying book dealers will be moving from their current location. So it's, tell us a bit more about what is happening with book dealers. We're joined now on the line by Doron Lockett, who is the owner of Book Dealers of Malville. Doron, a very good morning to you. Welcome to Weekend Breakfast.
13: Good morning.
4: Hi. So tell us, what is happening to the Book Dealers of Malville?
13: Well, you know, we've been in the same premises for about 35 years.
4: Mm-hmm.
13: And towards the end of last year, the building was sold.
4: Right.
13: And the new owner, after a bit of humming and hawing, eventually doubled the rental. And he said, well, if you can match the rental, you can stay. And I was humming and hawing because it's quite a lot more double. And then he said, well, I've let it out now. It's too late. So we've had to move.
4: Okay.
13: So we're moving three doors up the road to share with a coffee shop called Sorcery. And we think that coffee and books go very well together. So we're looking forward to this new book dealer.
4: Oh, lovely. So the book dealers isn't disappearing, because when I saw that tweet, it didn't give the context of that, you know, you are moving from this place you've been at for over 30 years, but there's going to be a new home.
13: Yes, there is a new home. We've 90% moved in. As I say, there's a very nice coffee bar, and we've got most of the books out already on shelves, so we'd really like 702 to come and support us and buy books. Because you know, we've had weeks without any turnover. We'd be very grateful if lots of customers came to support us. Because, I mean, many people know, you know, we've got three generations of some families. The grandparents were customers, the parents, the kids. We're now waiting for their kids to become customers. So, you know, we've had customers like this for years.
4: Yeah. And tell us about kind of the kinds of books that book dealers sells, you know, some of the genres. Tell us about the space.
13: Okay. In Melville, we sell a lot of more literary fiction. It's very, very much in demand. We sell anything, you know, from better authors that we can get. We can never get enough, especially of South African black authors. But whenever we get that, they sell very quickly. People come in regularly every week. What have you got new for me?
4: Right.
13: And sometimes we go, ah, look at this. Other genres that are popular, South African history. The struggle books are very popular, and art is also popular, and we sell lots of other genres. We've got, you know, crime fiction, we've got lots of biographies, we've got kids books, we've got lots of nice section on music. There are lots. We try and keep a very big variety of books, and the customers like it. As I said, they've supported us for over 30 years, even though, you know, the turnover has dropped considerably since about 10, 11 years ago.
4: Yeah. And so,
13: you know, books are no longer as popular as they used to. People play on their phones, they read digitally instead of coming to book dealers and buying books.
4: Yeah. And so if we're looking to visit, the store is open now at Sorcery is it Sorcery Coffee?
13: That's right, yes. It's 10 7th Street. We used to be 12 7th Street. We're now 10 7th Street in Sorcery. Come in, the shop is looking beautiful.
4: Great. And if we're looking for you on social media, where do we find you?
13: We're on Instagram as Book Dealers Johannesburg, and we're on Facebook as Book Dealers. We're actually even on X, I think, as Book Dealers as well,
4: Sounds great. Daron, thank you so much for your time this morning. That's the owner of Book Dealers of Melville, Daron Lockett, joining us and taking us to 8 o'clock in your latest Eyewitness News.
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12: Political parties and the GNU give a mixed response to the Phalaphala ruling, and disaster management teams in the Western Cape on alert for approaching cold fronts. It is 8 o'clock. Good morning. I'm Martin Slobbert. Political parties and the Government of National Unity have offered mixed reaction to the Constitutional Court ruling ordering Parliament to establish an impeachment committee into President Cyril Ramaphosa. The Apex Court handed down that ruling on Friday. It also set aside the decision by Parliament in December of 2022 to vote against adopting the Section 89 panel report. That report found Ramaphosa may have violated several constitutional provisions regarding his actions in the aftermath of the burglary at his Phalaphala game farm. Tabiso Goba with that story.
14: The upcoming impeachment committee is said to be the biggest test of the strength of the country's national governing coalition, the GNU. The DA previously said it would not support removing President Cyril Ramaphosa from office. However, the party's newly elected leader, Jordan Hill Lewis, is not making the same promises as the previous leadership.
15: We will not prejudge the outcome, but nor will we allow any person, no matter how high their office, to be placed above accountability.
14: IFP's parliamentary chief whip, Nhlanhla Radebe, says says the decision to establish an impeachment committee was the correct one.
16: As the IFP, we will participate fully and constructively in the work of the impeachment committee in the interest of accountability, transparency and the rule of law.
14: Meanwhile, Freedom Front Plus says it's worried the Crown Court's ruling sets a bad precedent that allows for the judiciary to direct how legislative houses must conduct their work. Thabiso Koba, Eyewitness News.
12: Staying with that story, one political analyst believes that the ANC may not have its way in President Ramaphosa's upcoming impeachment inquiry. The Constitutional Court ordered on Friday that Parliament should establish an impeachment committee against the President after a Section 89 panel report found that he may have violated his oath of office. Alpha Ramashwana has more.
17: In August 2022, the ANC used its parliamentary majority to vote against the adoption of a Section 89 panel report, which found that President Cyril Ramaphosa may have a case to answer. The report found that Ramaphosa may have committed a serious violation by exposing himself to a conflict of interest between his official duties and private business interests. Political analyst Luko Namguni says now that the ANC no longer holds a parliamentary majority, the impeachment inquiry against Ramaphosa will not be a walk in the park.
18: Well, it means that they can't dominate the impeachment committee, first and foremost. So they would be in the minority in terms of the substance of the impeachment, in terms of the representation of members in the impeachment committee.
17: A two-thirds majority is required to impeach a head of state. Alpha Ramshwana, Eyewitness News, Johannesburg.
12: Moving to the Western Cape now, where the provincial government says all disaster and emergency structures are on high alert as two intense cold fronts are expected to hit the province from Sunday into Tuesday next week. The latest warnings come with while disaster response operations remain active in the Garden Route and surrounding areas, where communities are still recovering from recent severe weather. Emergency services, together with humanitarian organizations, are on the ground assisting affected residents as authorities prepare for further impact. An orange level 8 warning has been issued for disruptive rainfall in Drakenstein, Stellenbosch, Tierwaterskloof, Breede Valley and Witzenberg. Snow and gale force winds are also expected over parts of the Karoo and the Cape Wandans. The acting MEC responsible for disaster management is Anru Maree.
19: The Western Cape government are preparing for the severe cold front, heavy rain and strong winds over the weekend. Please stay safe, keep warm and take all necessary precautions.
12: And a Cape Town banker accused of being part of a major drug trafficking operation is awaiting a decision on yet another bid for bail. Alleged cocaine smuggler Raid Cupido

0: Some morning frost in places for Gauteng, otherwise a fine day ahead. Pretoria climbing to 21, Joburg up to 18, Vereeniging up to 19, Cape Town clear skies with a fresh northwester and a midday high of 20. Your top story in Eyewitness News this hour, political parties and the GNU have offered mixed reaction to the Constitutional Court's ruling on Friday on the Palapala matter.
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It's 6 minutes after 8 o'clock. A very good morning to you. Welcome to the third hour of 702 Weekend Breakfast with me, Gugs Mhlongo. As always, it's my great pleasure to hang out with you every weekend between 6 and 10 a.m. And I like to be in your business on the weekend. So if you just joined us, welcome. Let us know where you are in 702 land, what you're doing this weekend, where you're going, what's got you up on such a chilly weekend morning. Let us know by giving us a call on 011-883-0702. Send us SMSs on 31702. And your WhatsApp messages on 072-702-1702. If you hadn't made a plan or you'd forgotten, something happened. Tomorrow is Mother's Day. And so you have today to pull a rabbit out of a hat, to make something happen, even if that thing is a handwritten card, a bouquet of flowers, something. But tomorrow is Mother's Day. And so if you hadn't planned on leaving the house, but you don't have a gift, you haven't planned anything, I highly recommend you use this morning to make something happen. And of course, tomorrow we're going to be sharing your dedications to your mothers, your Mother's Day messages. We're going to have a really, really good time. Then, of course, 702 Music will also be a treat with your dedications as well. So we're halfway through the show, and if you've just joined us, you might be thinking, hey, what did I miss? Not to worry. Firstly, we'll have all of our conversations up for you on primemediaplus.com. But here's what we've discussed. We started our conversations with our fitness topic for this morning. We spoke to Derek Archer. He's head of strength and conditioning at St. David Nyanzinanda and also director at the Institute of Fitness Professionals. We spoke about eccentric training and how slowing down your workout could actually make you stronger. In terms of our national health calendar, May is Multiple Sclerosis Awareness Month. It's also International MS Month. So we spoke to Dr. Nyati about multiple sclerosis and what to know about this particular disease. We reflected on the April new car sales with Kumbi Mchakazi, our resident motoring enthusiast, looking at how the Chinese and the Japanese brands seem to be getting something very, very right in South Africa. And I asked, where have all the sedans gone? Because almost all of the cars, all top 10 of the best-selling cars, there's not a single sedan in there. So I asked, do people still drive sedans? Do you still like sedans? Do you own a sedan? Monteo on WhatsApp says, I used to drive a BMW 520D, but because of potholes, I changed to the new X3, and I'm happy. And we got a message earlier from Dawn who said, the disappearance of the sedan is actually because of the state of our roads. Another message came in on that topic saying, I still like the sedan, the C-Class, the Mercedes C-Class, and the latest Toyota Corolla. So we spoke about where the sedan has gone, and maybe you still love or own one. Drop us a WhatsApp voice note about which sedan you still love. In our food feature, Dr. Trepido and I visited Governors and Centurion. They are a family that's actually from Durban, making authentic Durban cuisine in 702 land. And their beef bunny changed my week. It was the highlight of my week. So we told you about our experience at Governors. And then we spoke to Dorian Lockett, who is the owner of Book Dealers of Marvel. They are moving. They're staying on the same street. They're just moving three doors down. So we spoke to them about the move and also what you can expect.

0: expect at Book Dealer. They're an independent bookstore. So if you're looking to look at some books, I highly recommend you visit Book Dealer. So that's the first half of the show. 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We're talking about working memory and why it is so important and why kids need to improve their working memory. We'll then have a look at what's happening in 702 land. And if you have something that's happening in your part of 702 land, tell us about it. 072-702-1702. We'll speak Sarafina. It's back at Soweto Theatre. So we'll speak to the director of Sarafina, Mpho Molepo. We'll then speak about Rumours, a new beautiful exhibition of acclaimed journalist, writer, archivist Sandu Mofokeng's work. It's showing at the Standard Bank Art Lab. And so we'll speak to Lunetta Bartz, who's co-founder of the Sandu Mofokeng Foundation, to tell us about the exhibition.
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0: It's 13 minutes after 8 o'clock. Welcome back to 702 Weekend Breakfast. Time for us to talk parenting. And this morning we're talking about working memory and how we can improve children's working memory, because it seems Gen Z are struggling. There's a decline in Gen Z attention and memory. Of course, we've also heard about the difficulties for Gen Z to read for understanding, to write. So literacy, comprehension are also challenges that this generation is facing. I was reading a study a couple of weeks ago saying this is the first generation that's not smarter than their parents. So generally what happens is each generation is smarter than their parents. This current one is having some really big challenges with regards to cognitive function. And so this morning we're talking about quite a key part of good cognitive function, which is working memory. Joining us as always is our resident human potential and parenting expert, Nikki Bush. Nikki, a very good morning to you.
6: Good morning.
0: So we've spoken about working memory before and the importance of working memory. And it seems that now there's a new study that seems to confirm what we discussed before about the necessity, the importance of working memory, but also what's happening to young people's both working and long-term memory.
6: Absolutely. So, Gooks, working memory is key to learning and following instructions. So, you know, that's important for life. And what comes to mind for me is comprehension skills. And we spoke about comprehension skills recently when we were talking about reading. Mm-hmm. So reading for understanding. But comprehension skills would be something like you're doing a comprehension test, you've read the paragraph, you've read the three or four paragraphs, and now you get asked questions about that paragraph. can you hold that information in your working memory? That's not your long-term memory. You don't have to remember it forever. But what you're working with right now, can you remember it? So a really simple example for all those parents who are listening right now is you're off to the shops and you tell yourself, don't forget to buy. And of course you forget because it wasn't written down on your list.
0: Right.
6: Or the one that really gets us at the moment, because we don't type in telephone numbers anymore, because our phones have a memory, can you actually recall your child's cell phone number? Because I can't. And that's because we're not actually plugging it in every single time.
0: Right.
6: So you know, that's a very simple form of, you know, working memory. That's why we play games like, I went to the shops and bought bread. I went to the shops and I bought bread and milk. I went to the shops and I bought bread, milk, and oranges. That is working memory. So it's the stuff we're working with right now, and being able to recall it so that you can do something with it.
0: Mm-hmm.
6: So if working memory is weak in children, they will have less material to work with and learning will be more difficult. Information recall will be challenging and learning gaps can develop. So we need to help our children strengthen this key to learning and to life by increasing its stickiness. We want their working memory to be sticky.
0: Right.
6: And you might as well improve your own working memory stickiness at the same time.
0: Mm-hmm. And so with regards to memory and that, I guess, that stickiness, often we think about, you know, your memory is just the thing you are given at birth. So it's kind of genetic, right? What you have is what you have. But we are increasingly learning that actually we can improve our memory. We can extend our memory. Memory is a skill. And so it's a muscle. And so when we use it and use it often, we strengthen it. But like a muscle, if we don't use it and it's underutilized, it then atrophies. So even for us as adults, the same is true. That kind of neuroplasticity, our brains continue to be able to learn new skills. So you can, like you were saying, you can help your kids with their working memory, but you can also improve your own working memory.
6: So, you know, many adults may be playing the New York Times Wordle every day or connections or things like Scrabble. You know, those sorts of things are really, really good for memory skills and for keeping your brain plastic and elastic. So let's look at why some children's working memory skills are declining. So they're playing fewer real games and engaging with more on-screen activities that continually prompt them visually and in an auditory way, which means they don't actually have to remember or pay as much active attention in order to remember. If you're playing a game, a card game or a board game, what do you have to remember? You have to remember the objective of the game, how to win. You have to remember the rules of the game. And every time you play a different game, there's different objectives and different rules.
0: Mm-hmm.
6: Now, that is really good for working memory. So we're doing mental gymnastics here. Our children live in a world of too many distractions. There's so much on offer, and children have too many choices that distract them from completing the task at hand. So task completion is another area where working memory comes into play. This could be as simple as finishing some homework, or it could be finishing a puzzle. You know, when you're building a puzzle, you've got to remember, because you've got the box of the puzzle next to you.
0: Mm-hmm.
6: So you're looking at the whole complete puzzle, and then you've got to work, or your child's got to work with all these multiple pieces that go to make up that puzzle and keep remembering what they're actually building, what they're working towards. If they can't use their working memory, they're going to keep losing their place, so to speak, in what they're actually doing.
0: Mm-hmm.
6: Then they're also, they're channel surfing when they're on TV. They watch 5 minutes of this and then 5 minutes of that. When you are watching a TV program, you should be holding the pieces of the story. storyline in your mind for the entire show, because it should be building on itself. Now, I think we've already spoken about this earlier this year, about how there's a big danger coming in that the makers of TV shows and movies are having to simplify things so much that they keep reminding you of the plot throughout the show, because they know that you're on three different devices while you're watching one show. So you don't have to hold something in your working memory, because the producer is going to keep reminding you of what you're actually watching. And then the other thing that gets in the way of working memory is emotional stress and anxiety about life, which is often caused by family trauma, such as a divorce or maybe a long-term illness in the family, maybe financial stress. And that can really distract your child from the work they're doing and the instructions at hand at the moment. And I think as an adult, we can all appreciate that as well. Yes. When we're going through something big, we actually can develop almost like attention deficit disorder. And I can attest to that after my husband was murdered, that for a full year afterwards, I developed a form of ADHD. Mm-hmm. I couldn't concentrate for longer than 2 seconds. Mm-hmm. I couldn't hold stuff in my working memory. It was like a sieve. It was so porous. So emotional distraction can also really impact on a child's ability to maximize their working memory. Mm. But there are lots of fun things that parents can do to help their children build that working memory and strengthen it.
0: It seems that this study published in the Lancet Child and Adolescent Health Journal also looked at not just the child's ability to, I guess, use their working memory, deploy their working memory. They looked at a few things. They looked at sleep schedules. They looked at exercise and screen time. And 51% of the kids weren't getting the sleep. Only 51% got the recommended sleep time. 37% got the recommended screen time. And only 18% met the physical activity requirement. And so it's interesting that when they're not just looking at how are kids learning and making meaning and absorbing new information, but also the things around that. So are they sleeping enough? Are they moving enough? Are they limiting their screen time? I think the recommended number here was 2. And so even with working memory, parents need to be thinking about, you know, not just the screen time, but physical activity, quality of sleep. Kids need quite a lot of sleep when they're growing up. So all of these things, it's many factors that seem to be contributing to the quality of working memory.
6: Sure. So, you know, I would call that your environment. Or the marinade. So these are the ingredients of the marinade. And the ingredients for the marinade are very, very important because, as you know, if you have a braai and you make a marinade or, you know, for the meat or the chicken or whatever, you know, that's what it will eventually taste like. So sleep, exercise, screen time, or limited screen time, shall we say, is very, very important when it comes to working memory. So we need our kids to be able to stick to a task, to complete a task, and to be able to hold all the working pieces in their mind's eye as they are completing that task. So let's talk about some of the fun things that parents can do with their children to improve working memory. Mm-hmm. So good old-fashioned card games are important because you have to remember the rules of the game, and at the same time remembering the cards you have played and those that have been played by others. So you have to pay attention to detail. And, you know, a card game is only going to take 10 or 15 minutes. That's 10 or 15 minutes well spent. You know, whether it is a very simple game like Rummy or Fish or anything like that, you have to remember what people have played. And as an older person, when we, you know, when you're moving into the last quarter of your life, these are the very same things that you should be doing as well to enhance your memory skills and keep your brain active. And that's why people play bridge and mahjong and things like that, so that they can also keep their working memory active. Mm. Then reciting letters and numbers on car number plates. So maximizing time that you have when you're in the car, get your kids to read those number plates. And don't stop there, because they can now read them backwards. So they can read them forwards, and then they can read them backwards. So they need to stick to task, in other words. So we are doing mental gymnastics here. Then, this is a really good one to work out if your child actually understands what they have just been studying or swatting for a test or an exam, is to get your child to teach you after they have done a study session. So that's a great way to exercise working memory. Mm-hmm. And it was a particularly useful studying method for my eldest son, who was a very auditory learner. So the more he could make me understand, the more I knew he understood. So it is a form of comprehension to be able to teach somebody else what you've just read about.
0: Yes.
6: And you often find in matric, and my nephew was one of those children who had dyscalculia, dysgraphia, dyslexia, and he was really, really smart. He is a really smart kid. But he contacted all his smart girlfriends, not his girlfriends, but his girlfriends, and he got them to come and teach him. So they got a second study session for themselves because they were teaching him, and he got taught in a way that was meaningful for him, and he came out with a bachelor's pass. He did really, really well, despite the fact that he had multiple learning difficulties. Then visualization skills. If you ask your child to lay the table, you can take a moment to get your child to visualize what it needs to look like before they begin. So close your eyes, think about the placemat, think about the fork on the left, think about the knife on the right, and think about the spoon at the top and the side table to the side plate to the left of your fork. Mm-hmm. So now they've got a picture in their mind's eye. Now they need to go and rinse and repeat. They need to go and do it, make it happen on the table. That's giving them auditory cues. You've done the visualization exercise, and now they have to use their working memory to remember what it looked like in their mind's eye, and then they need to go and do it. The other thing you can do with a really young child is you set one place setting, and then they have to copy that and do it three or four times, depending on how many people are going to sit at the table. Mm-hmm. Then you can number the instructions you give your kids. For example, there are three things you need to pack in your bag today, or there are four things you need to buy at the shops. You know, you can't give someone a list of 10 things and hope that they're going to remember it, you know, just from you saying it. But two or three, maximum four, they might be able to remember. And then, of course, you can say to them, what did I tell you you needed to pack? And then they go, there were three things. I'll put up three fingers. And as they tell you, one finger will go down. Then the next finger will go down. Then the next finger will go down. Then they have to run down to their room. And then they still have to remember what those three things were. Then they have to pack them. Then you need to check it. That is such a great example of working memory.
0: We've received a WhatsApp voice note 0727021702 on this topic of working memory.
7: Hi, Googs. Morning to the 702 lenders. I still drive a sedan, a Mercedes-Benz C-Class.
0: We'll get the correct one. We got sent a WhatsApp voice note. I think it was about board games and the role that they can play in developing working memory.
6: Board games like Monopoly, you've got to remember the objective. You've got to remember, you know, what happens when you land on different spaces on the board. So there's lots and lots of working memory exercise in a board game.
0: Yeah. And also, as you're describing, you know, all of these activities, they actually sound like things that even as adults we can benefit from.
6: 100%.
0: I know we're talking about children, but as I'm listening, I'm thinking, huh, actually, That could be really great, because even my working memory isn't what it used to be. I'll often, you know, I'll get up from, you know, from my study or from the lounge to go to my room. And in the 60 seconds it takes me to get there, I've forgotten why I got up. And that's a working memory thing. My working memory should
6: exactly.
0: should be holding that I got up to get my charger or to get a blanket. But it happens so often that I'm actually going to try some of these working memory exercises.
6: Yeah, you see, we live in the same marinade as our children.
0: Mm.
6: A world of distraction, of competing activities, and so many of them at the same time. So that's one of the reasons why we struggle with our own working memory issues as well. So yes, everything we've spoken about today as adults, we should all be practicing those things. And then, of course, I just want to do a shout out for mothers, for Mother's Day tomorrow, because I think mothers are juggling so many different balls. They are really using that working memory to its maximum all the time. And if there's anybody who remembers anything, it is a mother. So to all our mothers, a very, very happy Mother's Day, and especially to my own mum.
0: And happy Mother's Day to you too, Nikki.
6: Thank you so much, Gug.
0: Thank you. So joining us as always, our resident human potential and parenting expert, Nikki Bush. What are the things you keep forgetting? Because the working memory is not what it used to be. But we did get a WhatsApp voice note on 0727021702.
8: Good morning. Such a lovely conversation. I have a question. So we love to play a board game with our three-year-old. Well, she loves it very much. It's almost, it's a memory game where you have cards placed down, face down, and you have a card in front of you, board, and you have to each take turns to turn over a card, and if you have the animal that's on your board, you can match it. But if it's not the animal, you turn it face down and the next person goes. My daughter loves playing this game. We play it consistently all the time. But she always has to have the pink board so she knows which animals they are, butterfly, etc. And she likes to play the game the same way. So there are obviously variations to it. So she understands the rules. She waits her turn. She remembers where her card is. But I just wanted to find out, is that okay for a three-year-old? Or do we need to try to be making different variations of the game to do that mental gymnastics? Thank you.
0: Mm-hmm. Thank you very much for that WhatsApp voice note. I think we'll definitely get that question to Nikki and answer it at the top of next week's parenting feature. Coming up, we're going to tell you what's happening in 702 land, but we also want to hear from you. Maybe there is something happening in your part of 702 land this weekend. Maybe there's something happening for Mother's Day, a concert, a farmer's market, a charity drive, it is called, maybe your Rotary Club, or your school is doing something, collecting blankets, running a soup kitchen. We want to hear what's happening in your part of 702 land. Tell us about it by WhatsApping us on 0727021702. We'll tell you about Sarafina that's returning to the Soweto Theatre. We'll also tell you about the new Santu Mufokeng exhibition called Rumours that's showing at the Standard Bank Art Lab. But first, it's 27 minutes before 9 o'clock. Let's check in with your latest Eyewitness News Sport with Anthony Tshada.
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9: Morning, Googs.
0: We were just talking about working memory with Nikki and why it's important to help kids improve theirs. Would you say you have good working memory? Can you remember stuff?
9: I would say that over the years it's decreased quite significantly.
0: How do you know? What are the things that, like for me, I don't remember why I walk into a room.
9: You know, I don't even remember what I've forgotten. It just happens so often.
0: What?
9: So, I find... the new thing is, right, and maybe it's not memory, maybe it's just attention. Quite often people will be like, remember when we spoke about... And I cannot remember the conversation.
0: You have nothing.
9: I can remember being there.
0: Okay.
9: Cannot remember the conversation at all. At all.
0: Yikes.
9: Like, at all.
0: Even though you were there?
9: Yep. And I participated in a conversation.
0: Do you often forget stuff in the shops if you don't have a list? Do you always need a list?
9: No, I'm fairly good at that.
0: Really?
9: It's just the conversation part. The human, like anything to do with another human. Not very good at that.
0: I don't know if that's a working memory thing. Or it's if you don't like people.
9: No, I don't mind people.
0: The way you said people tells me.
9: Point is, it happens quite a bit where people are like, yeah, no, remember we had that conversation. I told you. Like, yeah, I remember.
0: You do
9: no
0: not.
9: No clue whatsoever.
0: That's so interesting. So could I say to you, remember the time we spoke about, you know, starting a band? That you wouldn't know?
9: No, because we never spoke about starting a band.
0: You don't know that, though.
9: I 100% remember that.
0: Do you?
9: I do.
0: Which is why you can't look me in the eye. Okay. So, the title race is coming down to the wire. It seemed at some point after Pirates' draw a couple of weeks ago
9: that
0: we were out. In fact, I'd accepted. I was like, look, it's gone. Forget about it. Sundowns then plays Chiefs this week. They lose a man. They're 10 men on the field. They draw with Chiefs.
9: Yeah.
0: Which then changes things. And so the race is still on, which is stressing me out. I need it to end.
9: No, the race is 100% still
0: on. I want it over now. It's
9: Kaiser enough. Chiefs doing a favor to Orlando Pirates. It was pretty amazing watching it.
0: I hate it.
9: Same results as the Soweto Derby. But yeah, heavyweights, Orlando Pirates and Mamelodi Sundowns will have their next battles in this Betway Premiership title race. Buccaneers facing bottom club Magezi. A little tougher for the Brazilians as they have mid-table Siwalele, Downs defender Divine Lunga, declaring that they're still in the hunt for this title.
10: We're going to do our best like to collect maximum points because the race is still on. There's nothing like big or new about it. So I think like we're going to take one game at a time. That's what we always do. It's Sundown, so we don't have like to put ourselves in any pressure. We have to focus on winning our games, each game at a time. I think that's a good thing for us because we've been doing it for so long. We can't change it now.
9: Well, over in England in selected Premier League fixtures, it all begins with the lunchtime date between Chelsea and Liverpool. Then Man United head to the Stadium of Light to clash with Sunderland. Evening encounter has a 6:30 kickoff between Brentford and Man City. Here's Pep Guardiola and the Bees.
11: Not easy to replace Thomas, so incredible season. Clear what they do, difficult to challenge them, but same time. Three games left in Etihad and go for it.
9: In rugby, a storm is starting the URC penultimate round with a 38-38 draw in Ireland at Ulster. Well, today the Sharks will take on Benetton and the Lions head to Leinster. But it all begins when the Bulls lock horns with Zebre. Coach Johan Ackerman calling for level heads as they continue to fight for a home playoff.
12: We have to obviously overcome tomorrow first. That's the priority, to keep ourselves in the run for playoffs and where we're going to finish and how we're going to finish. That's out of our hands, but it starts tomorrow.
9: In tennis, men's world number one Jannik Sinner, as well as Flavio Cobolli, Felix Auger-Aliassime, Ben Shelton and Daniil Medvedev will all begin their Italian Open campaigns. Well, some highlights from the women's section include Jasmine Paolini against Elise Mertens, and women's world number one Arina Sabalenka faces Rana Christie. The French MotoGP practice on Friday was topped by Johan Zarco, with South Africa's Brad Binder ending in P12. And in boxing, Daniel Dubois set to have his first WBO title defense against Fabio Wardley this evening. Anthony Teixeira, Eyewitness News Sport.
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2: Good morning, 702 listeners. It's Poland here from Just Like Sunday. And tomorrow, we're going to be celebrating moms at our Dear Mama Social Club. It's going to be happening at the Boma Cafe in Paulsdorf in Sandton. We're going to have lots of activities for the entire family. As moms enter, they're going to be greeted with a special gift, as well as free massages during the day. There's going to be live performances, lots of activities for the kids. We're going to have our Just Like Sunday pop-up, as well as our partners' notes. We're going to have a special piece that's going to be on show. So come through, bring the family, and you can get your tickets on Quicket. See you tomorrow.
3: 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Extra, extra special. I'm part of a group called Evolve Online, which is an online school. And as you can imagine, we don't all get together that frequently because we, with the students and the community, we're online and we're all meeting to do the Delta Park Run. So extra special that we will be together in person. So I am on the way to the park run in Delta. It's Belinda.
4: Thank you very much for your WhatsApp voice notes. And Delta Park is in my heart. So nice to have you in my neck of the woods. Of course, we ask you on 702 Weekend Breakfast to let us know what's happening in your part of 702 land. Because, of course, we curate some cool, interesting, inspiring, exciting things for you to do. But we also want to hear what's happening in your part of the city. So let us know. Send us a voice note, to send us a message on 072-702-1702. This morning, we're starting at the Soweto Theatre, which is excited to announce the return of Sarafina. And of course, this year is a very special year in our history because we're marking 50 years since the Soweto Uprising of June 16, 1976. And to tell us about the return of Sarafina at Soweto Theatre, we're joined by the director of Sarafina, Mpho Molepo, joins us this morning. Mpho, a very good morning to you.
5: Good morning to you too.
4: Thank you so much.
5: And to your listeners.
4: Thank you so much for joining us this morning. So tell us about the Sarafina production that's returning to Soweto Theatre this year.
5: As you said in the introduction, that as part of the celebration of the 50 years of June 16, the Joburg Theatre and Soweto Theatre have managed to put together the production of Sarafina, and and I then became the person that they then selected and said, can you be able to put this production for us?
4: Yeah.
5: And with a very strong creative team, which some of the members have worked with the production before, from Mr. Magalo Mofokeng to Magumete, the choreographer, to Eddie Matiba, the musical director. Mm-hmm. We then came together and we started the process. And as we speak, we are opening, official opening is tomorrow, mm-hmm, at the Soweto Theatre. And it's running until the 31st of May.
4: And for you, why was it so important to assume, to take on the role of being director of this play? Of course, it is, we know the iconic film,
5: Yes, a lot of people know the feeling.
4: Yes. And so why was it so important for you to say yes to being, to directing this reimagining of the film?
5: No, it's the other way around. It's not the reimagination of the film.
4: Mm-hmm.
5: The production came first and then the film later.
4: Yes.
5: So, I mean, this theatre production, if we look back in history, it's actually, if I'm not mistaken, the first musical theatre to literally perform in Broadway.
4: Right.
5: And after that, being seen on Broadway, then the film came out. But I think the most relevant part about the production is it's because it's about youth. It's about call for action. It's about taking responsibility in your time and being able to try and change the material conditions around your own surrounding.
4: Mm-hmm.
5: So when everybody asks me and says, is it about June 16? And I'm saying it references to June 16 and many other stories that happened during apartheid.
4: Right.
5: But because it's told by students and youth, it then almost resembles the June 16 mood because it was led by young people and students.
4: Yeah.
5: So as a result, this production then become a production that has been led by students, but projecting the material conditions at their time, mm-hmm. things that they really wanted to see changing in their schools, also in their society at large.
4: Yeah.
5: And for me, I feel strongly that if you look at the present status quo or the material conditions around, the situation in some townships and other areas where black people are might have worsened post 33 years. And I think for me, the production reflects to the young people and say, you must note that this freedom was fought for. And therefore, you must take care of it mm-hmm. and protect it, but continue to fight so that your material conditions can change.
4: Yeah. And so with this return of the production, I see that it's also not just about the production itself, but there are quite a few other, I guess, ideas around it. So one, this kind of idea of it being a living act of remembrance, it being about education and also an intergenerational dialogue. Tell us about those themes that also accompany this return of the production.
5: I guess when somebody comes to see Sarafina, most people I've met quite a lot of various people that came to see Sarafina, but most people have seen the film and have never seen the production.
4: Mm-hmm.
5: But young people do not know the story of what happened, and they do not know most of the stories that are told in Sarafina about what happened in the past. And some of them walk out with an understanding of, wow, was it really that bad in the past?
4: Mm-hmm.
5: And for me, when somebody says that, then I feel the production have achieved what it needs to in terms of that intergenerational dialogue that we really need, because then if a young person starts to feel that, wow, was it that bad? Because they might have taken for granted the present status quo. And as part of the production, we also have young people, students, who are also doing a version of the production and who have been doing quite a lot of activations around Soweto, which literally tells us, even in the production setup, it says to us there is a continuation of the production. So we will keep hatching, we'll keep nurturing the new Sarafinas of the future so that the story doesn't die.
4: Yeah. And so the production returned on the 8th of May. When is it
5: which
4: running
5: is tomorrow,
4: until?
5: It's official opening. It runs until the end of May.
4: And
5: but there will be a special performance on the 16th of June.
4: And where can we find tickets?
5: Ticket, I think, are sold through the theater, and I've not checked whether it's web ticket or computer ticket.
4: Okay, but if we Google the production, I'm sure we'll find them.
5: If we Google the production and we Google Soweto Theater, we'll be able to get the information on where we can access the tickets.
4: Great.
5: And I must say, I mean, we started on Friday with two shows. And today we have one show at 3, and tomorrow is the official opening. Mostly will be invitations for people that come. But I must advise to your listeners that it is important that if they really want to see the production, that they buy the tickets quickly, because somehow we've been having full houses since we started.
4: Great. Mpo, I must thank you very much for your time this morning. A great pleasure having you on the show.
5: I really thank you very much for helping us to be able to tell the story to our people.
4: Thank you so much. That is the director of Sarafina, showing at the Soweto Theatre. Mpo Molepo joins us this morning.
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1: 702 Weekend Breakfast, happening in the arts.
4: It's 8 minutes before 9 o'clock, the top of the hour. We'll get your very latest eyewitness news. But first, a new exhibition opened in Joburg, I think about 2 weeks ago. It's at the Standard Bank Art Lab, which is in Nelson Mandela Square. I was lucky enough to attend a VIP opening. It is called Rumors 2026. It is this incredible exhibition of photographer, archivist, writer Sandu Mofokeng's work. It is co-curated by Lunetta Bartz, who joins us in studio this morning. Lunetta, very good morning to you. Welcome to Weekend Breakfast.
8: Thank you, Gugu.
4: Thank you so much for joining us.
8: Nice to be here.
4: So, at the opening, you told quite a fascinating story about how certainly the Black Family album came to be shown in South Africa after it was thought that it had been lost.
8: Yeah. Yes.
4: Tell us about this exhibition and why it is such a big deal that it is showing in the country.
8: Well, I think I've worked with Sandu Mofokeng's work for many years. I started working with him in 2008. And I think in my time working with Sandu, we've shown him repeatedly abroad. He's been shown everywhere across the world. And it's always such a joy to be able to show any part of his work, yeah, for his people, with his people, you know. And I think it's been a long time since we've actually had an exhibition in South Africa.
4: Yeah.
8: And when this opportunity arose, it was just wonderful to be able to show a specific small selection of work again. Yeah, in Johannesburg, his place.
4: Yeah.
8: Yeah.
4: And so the exhibition shows, four parts. So there's the Black Family album. There's the work he did with, mining community. So there's kind of like four, is it four?
8: So it is really three sections. So if I can say that it's the Black Photo album, which is a collection of collected photographs. Then there's Labor Tenancies, which is really a photograph Sandu took in the late 80s of a farming community near Bloemhof.
4: Yeah.
8: And then an evening event that takes place at this farming community too, which is titled Concert at Sierrefontein.
4: Yeah. So. And why did you choose these particular images to show? What do they tell us about, Sandu Mofokeng's work, but also, I guess, the relevance of his work in 2026?
8: I think why specifically these works, it was really Santu's career, let's call it a career, as a photographer really changed in 1988 when he joined Wits University as a researcher in the African Studies Institute under Charles van Onselen. And he went into the communities together with other researchers collecting oral history stories of our South African people. And I think what is significant about this is in 1988 is a very different South Africa to what we're living in 2026. But I think what Sami, my co-curator on this exhibition, who's also the director of the Standard Bank Art Lab, what we spoke about really is, and why it's titled Rumors 2026, we're really asking how much has really changed in our country since 1988. Not lots has changed, we know that, but we're talking about these people in this community.
4: Yeah.
8: Should we go back to Bloemhof into this community. What has really changed for these people? And that's really what we're talking to.
4: Yeah. My favorite part of this exhibition is, of course, the incredible images, but also we get a taste of Sandi Mufokeng's writing. And there's kind of his writing on part of the exhibition. And I was so captivated. I think I read about half of it. And the person I was with, I kept saying, I just want to read till the end of this paragraph. I'll be done just now. Because it's his writing is incredible, like how he tells the story of what happens to his mother after his father dies. Just incredible writing. And I was so glad that this was a part of the exhibition.
8: I think that was, again, that Sami allowed me, or indulged me, let's rather say, she indulged me to include what was a very big part of Santu's practice was his writing.
4: Yeah.
8: And she really wanted me to put in kind of a timeline of what happened with Santu. And it just became obvious that he has his own timeline, so this is completely an autobiographical text with snippets of time and place. There's Orlando East, there's Johannesburg, and each one is dated with it. It's like little mini time capsules.
4: Yeah, it's like a little diary entry almost.
8: Yes.
4: Or bits of a memoir.
8: So you don't have to try and read it all in one go, but what we encourage you to do is come back and read another paragraph.
4: Right,
8: you know?
4: Yeah. I have the other half of the wall to look at, so I will be back. And tell us about the involvement of the Mofokeng family. I mean, during your speech at the opening, you did thank them as well. Tell us about their involvement in this exhibition.
8: Their involvement in this exhibition, unfortunately, there was no involvement with the family in this exhibition. This exhibition was really a project by the Santu Mofokeng Foundation, which is really a foundation that Santu set up in his lifetime to look after his work.
4: Yeah.
8: So that is independent of his family.
4: Right.
8: So although all his family were there to celebrate him and his work, it's a very different vehicle. I think Santu had his family and then he had his work. And this was about his work.
4: Yeah. And why should we see this work? For me, I was excited because I mean, I know of him. I've seen some of his work, but I'd never seen it in exhibition. So that was the draw card for me. For someone who's, you know, kind of listening to our conversation, why should they come and see Rumors 2026?
8: I think how I've tried to explain it is like there are 81 photographs on exhibition, but I think you can actually stand in front of one photograph and actually experience just possibly what Santu may have been thinking, because as I always say, it's more about the questions he's asking than the answers he's giving. Mm-hmm. So it's us, the viewer, that is invited to come and look at these images in the flesh. I think it's very different seeing things physically in the flesh as opposed to seeing them illustrated on a mobile phone screen. I think it gives you more of a comprehensive feel of what a very small snippet of his.
4: The exhibition has opened. It is free to the public.
8: Yes.
4: How long is it running for at the Standard Bank Art Lab?
8: So it's running until the 18th of October. That's the day before Santu would have turned 70.
4: Wow.
8: So we've actually coincided with that. So yes, October 18th.
4: Great. Lynette Thomas, thank you so much for your time this morning. A great pleasure having you on the show.
8: Thank you for having me.
4: That is Lynette Abad. She's co-founder of the Santu Mofokeng Foundation. She's also co-curator of Rumors 2026, currently showing at the Standard Bank Art Lab until October. I highly recommend you see it. That takes us to 9 o'clock and your very latest Eyewitness News. And this Eyewitness News is brought to you by Bathroom Bazaar, pulling the plug on high prices.
9: This is EWN. KZN sets up technical task team to tackle illegal immigration in the province. And NSRI calls on beachgoers to heed weather warnings as winter cold fronts make a return. It is 9 o'clock. Good morning. I'm Martin Slobbert. The Premier of KwaZulu-Natal, Thami Ntuli, has announced a technical task team to tackle illegal immigration in the province. The move follows sporadic protests across KZN, some of which turned violent, led by civic groups and individuals opposing illegal immigration. Ntuli and KZN Police Commissioner Nhlanhla Nkwanazi yesterday met with the March and March movement and government stakeholders to discuss illegal activities affecting communities across KZN. The Premier also committed to engaging traditional leaders and municipalities while introducing programs to address trading permit issues. Addressing the gathering, Ntuli stressed the need for stronger partnerships to tackle illegal activities threatening community safety, economic growth and social stability.
10: Our history and identity reject xenophobia in all its forms. We recognize that migration itself is not a crime. However, undocumented migration creates vulnerabilities that are too often exploited by criminal syndicates, human traffickers, unscrupulous employers, and those who undermine lawful economic participation and social stability.
9: Meanwhile, Nkwanazi reaffirmed the police's commitment to intensifying crime fighting through visible policing, intelligence-led operations and community cooperation.
11: I think we've reached a stage in our country that we must build more prisons because there's just criminality in every angle we get. That's why the prison, our correctional facilities are full. But we'll keep on working as law enforcement to try and remove those off the street.
9: The Garden Route District remains on high alert as the impact of the recent floods is expected to continue over the next week. The district municipality says teams are working to restore critical infrastructure while river and dam levels slowly begin to subside. Several areas in the Oudtshoorn region, including Rietvlei, Middelplaas, Kleinspoort and Barkenskraal, remain cut off due to flooding. Meanwhile, two more cold fronts are expected to hit the Western Cape from this weekend. Ntutuzela Nene with that story.
12: The Garden Route municipality says the new weather system is expected to affect other parts of the province more severely, but the western parts of the Garden Route district could still be impacted. District Disaster Risk Management Head Gerard Otto says authorities are closely monitoring the situation.
13: Maybe some of our municipalities, Issaquah and Mossel Bay as well, we're not sure yet. The closer it comes, the more we'll know. Fortunately, those two areas were not directly impacted in my district with the current storm.
12: Otto says relief and shelter operations are continuing across the district as several communities remain affected by the severe weather. Ntutuzela Nene, Eyewitness News in the Garden Route.
9: Staying with that story, the National Sea Rescue Institute is urging the public to closely monitor weather alerts and warnings issued by the Weather Service as more cold fronts are expected in the weeks and months ahead. The warning follows a dramatic large-scale flood rescue operation in Kouga in the Eastern Cape on Friday, involving multiple emergency response units. A total of 49 residents at Kingsway Resort on the Gamtoos River near Jeffreys Bay were rescued to safety. Pets, including dogs, cats, parrots and livestock, were also evacuated. The Kouga Dam rose from about 40% to an estimated 132% in just 12 hours, while flooding in the Groot River impacted the Patensi Valley and nearby coastal areas. NSRI spokesperson Craig Lambanon says displaced residents and their animals are being assisted through a coordinated response with the municipality until it is safe for them to return home.
14: Paramedics were checking on the rescued persons as they reached the staging area. No major injuries and no fatalities are reported. During the operation, it was estimated that in fact 60 persons were at risk. In total, 49 persons, the oldest being 80 and the youngest aged 5, and as yet undetermined a number of animals were rescued, with at least an additional 15 persons refusing to be relocated.
9: And U.S. President Donald Trump has announced his country has brokered a three-day-long ceasefire between Russia and Ukraine. The two countries have been fighting for more than 4 years after Moscow launched an invasion in February of 2022. Last night, Trump announced the ceasefire on his social media channel, which

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0: good morning, Dukes. How are we celebrating Mother's Day tomorrow? My name is Khosi, and the Anglican Men's Fellowship will be celebrating Mother's Day at the Dlamini Hall tomorrow. We are inviting all the mothers, the daughters, the sisters, even the dads and the brothers to come. We're celebrating Mother's Day through beautiful gospel music. The Soweto Youth Orchestra will be playing their symphonic beautiful music. The Anglican choir will be there. We'll have the Living Hope Choir giving us beautiful clementine music. It will be at the Dlamini Hall. If you want to come, the tickets are available on web tickets or any Pick and Pay. We are going to celebrate Mother's Day beautifully praising the Lord. Thank you.
1: Thank you very much for that WhatsApp voice note, Khoitsimang. Of course, we always ask you what's happening in your part of 702 land. We want to know about it. You can send it through to us on 072-702-1702. And as I keep reminding you, tomorrow is Mother's Day. So if you haven't made a plan, today is your day to make that plan happen. Pull that rabbit out of a hat. Make a handmade card. Anything at all, whatever you can do, today's the day to get it together. And of course, tomorrow we will talk dedications, starting with Reaping and Breakfast, and I imagine on 702 Soulful Sundays as well. It's 8 minutes after 9 o'clock. Welcome to the fourth and final hour of 702 Weekend Breakfast with me, Gugs Mhlungum. Coming up in this hour, it is the second week of the month, so we talk AI and the future of. And news coming out of Washington, D.C. is that the Trump administration is now discussing imposing oversight on AI models before they are publicly available. This is such a big shift from the U.S. in terms of how they've dealt with AI and the companies that are creating these models. So what does this mean, especially for businesses like Google, Microsoft, OpenAI, Anthropic, who are creating these models? We're joined in studio, as always, by our Chief Data and Analytics Officer at FNB Risk. He's an author. He's a leading expert in this field. Dr. Mark Nasila joins us this morning. Then we'll end the book, end the show talking books in the literature corner. There is a new book looking at Soweto and some of the stories of real Sowetans. It's called Inside Soweto Stories. It is co-edited by Thabo Ndabeni, who was project director for the June 16 Foundation. It's also co-edited by Zwelibanzi Mdambo, who's Vice Chancellor of the Vowel University of Technology. We'll speak to Thabo and Zwelibanzi about the book. And of course, it matters that this year is the 50th anniversary of the 16th of June, 1976. So we'll speak to them about, does that reflect some of that? I mean, some of the people in the book are young people who are part of that process, like Mamsibongile Limkabela. Ubabu Thabo Ndabeni himself was one of the Soweto 11 who were tried by the state for organizing June 16th. So we'll speak to them and end our show in the literature corner. Then we'll speak to Kenny Maestri. He, as always, takes over at 10 o'clock with 702 Music. We'll find out what's coming up on the show when he's jamming all over your wireless between 10 and 2 p.m. If you've missed any of our conversations, we'll have them up for you on primemediaplus.com as well as on the Prime Media Plus app. And while you're there, you might as well sign up for 702 Walk the Talk. It's back on the 26th of July. It's a Sunday, and it's back in the city of Joburg in the Big Smoke. So we're going to be walking through the CBD, which I'm quite excited

0: excited about. There's some really good work being done to revitalize the country's economic capital. So join us on the 26th of July. You can find your tickets and all your information on primemediaplus.com.
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0: 13 minutes after 9 o'clock, welcome back to 702 Weekend Breakfast. Time for us to talk the future of artificial intelligence. And interesting news coming out of the White House, the Trump administration, which until this point wasn't really that involved in what happens with AI models. There was at some point a conversation about putting together a fund to support AI development. But they've announced that now they're thinking about, they're seriously discussing imposing oversight on AI models before they are made publicly. It came out of the Center for the AI Standards and Innovation. They announced it this week that they're going to sign agreements with the likes of Google, Microsoft, Elon Musk's xAI that would allow the US government to evaluate artificial intelligence models before we see them or before they become publicly available. And this is an interesting development. I think it represents quite a big shift in the AI arms race. And so to help us unpack what this means, we're joined in studio by Chief Data and Analytics Officer at FNB Risk. He's an author of two must-read books on AI. He's a leading expert in this field. Dr. Mark Nasila joins us this morning. Dr. Nasila, good morning.
5: Good morning, Goods. Great to be here again.
0: Interesting times we are in.
5: It doesn't stop.
0: There's no shortage of news.
5: AI is causing so much news across the world. And I think today's discussion shows how much we're in for a run going forward.
0: Yeah. So just under a week ago, we heard from the Chinese government, to news coming out of China, that that 2 billion rand deal. So there was a company, Manus, I hope I'm saying it correctly. Yes. They're an agentic AI startup. It's founded by two Chinese engineers. They attempted to sell this product to Meta, owned by Mark Zuckerberg. In fact, he bought it last year.
5: Yes.
0: China finds out because they keep track of all of their things. And so we now have confirmation that that deal has been blocked.
5: So that deal has been blocked.
0: Yeah.
5: Because, you know, China sees AI and specifically products like Manus as a national strategic asset.
0: Right.
5: And you don't want to empower your competitor, not just with the product, but also with the skills and intellectual property that come with what was developed from China.
0: Right.
5: Exactly.
0: When we speak about a national strategic asset,

0: And you've used this term a number of times, and particularly when we speak about countries and saying countries need to look at AI and the tech and the development and the skills like your engineers as a national strategic asset. Remind us what that means.
1: When we talk about a national strategic asset, we're talking about a resource or infrastructure that should be controlled or could be controlled by government mm-hmm. or even the private sector that is expected to provide economic or social or even security value to the country.
0: Right.
1: And when you look at the impact of AI, and this specific story of the White House was triggered by the launch of Mythos, or Mythos by Anthropic, where they developed a product that has the ability to identify, vulnerabilities from a cyber perspective.
0: Right.
1: And at the back of this, America felt that they don't want to be finding out, reactively about, how powerful these technologies are, or even their systems being exposed to these vulnerabilities.
0: Right.
1: They want to be ahead of the curve. They want to have a way of reviewing systems. But most importantly, they acknowledge what we just discussed, the threat and impact of AI as a national strategic asset.
0: Mm-hmm.
1: They understand that AI is impacting jobs, energy prices, education, privacy, mental health, geopolitical complexities. And therefore, they want to control its impact so that they can define and shape how the country leverages it.
0: Right.
1: Yes.
0: So in this Chinese story, so it's interesting how they're going to now walk this deal back. So the National Development and Reform Commission told both Meta and the Manus guys to unwind the deal entirely. So the whole thing Meta needs to withdraw the acquisition. But the trouble is, Manus had started moving to the U.S. So apparently about 100 Manus employees have already moved into Meta's offices in Singapore. Some of them are now in executive roles. So there's a CEO now that reports, the Manus CEO reports to the COO at Meta. The Manus CEO and chief scientist, he's apparently now, they can't leave the country. But they've already started this process of, well, we've been acquired, so here are employees and we're moving into the structure. Now they want to unwind it, which I guess is also the thing the U.S. might be trying to avoid, is we don't want that, people have started moving jobs, people have changed business cards and emails. Then we go, this deal shouldn't have happened.
1: Exactly.
0: But it's interesting that it kind of goes against the American spirit. America's always kind of been about the free hand of the markets, the companies do what they want. For China, this makes a lot of sense. They've always been kind of, the state has immense power and reach and they manage everything. But it's an interesting shift for the White House, for the U.S., because it's not really how they do things. Like, companies can do whatever they want. The fact that Facebook was acquiring Manus, that would have been, with the new rules, the White House would need oversight. But it's interesting, the shift that they now are making, given the stakes, because the stakes are very high.
1: Exactly. And Googs, for the first time, reports are stating that Democrats and Republicans agree on one thing.
0: Right.
1: Obviously, they state as the risks of AI.
0: Mm-hmm.
1: But I think, Trump was a big promoter of open innovation. And he compared AI to a young baby and say, if you want a young baby to grow well, you need to make sure they're not blocked. And he even went ahead and reversed some of Biden's regulations that were around making sure developers have safety regulations when they're developing code.
0: Yeah.
1: But this shift is big in the sense that it now introduces a gatekeeping model for AI's governed. In fact, they're comparing it to the drug approval process.
0: Right.
1: The way drugs are vetted, they are tested for efficacy, they're tested for risks. The second part is, from a global AI regulation, does it mean we're going to see a harmonized convergence of what we call the big three powerful regulations across the world? So this is the US, which is reliant on the UK regulation, the UK regulation, which is centered around safety and security, as well as the European Union regulation, which is risk-based.
0: Yeah.
1: So looks like there's a convergence of how AI should be controlled across the world. But it also introduces a shift in geopolitical complexity. So there's more focus on security of AI versus the speed of innovation. And I don't know how the tech companies will take that. And this means that now sovereignty becomes a priority, because now nations are providing oversight on everything AI does before it goes to the market. And basically we're talking about proactive gatekeeping to reactive regulation around any AI being developed across the world. And I think this is one of the things leaders across the world must learn.
0: And so now, if states are going to take this kind of oversight, we want to see it before you release it, there's almost no incentive to be first, to be fast.
1: Exactly.
0: Because how fast you are is now going to be determined by, what are they calling it in the US? The Center for AI Standards and Innovation, or in China, what's been called the National Development and Reform Commission. So even if you are fast, you want to get ahead of your competitors, how soon you get out to market is no longer up to you. Your engineers could work through the night.
1: Exactly.
0: And you'll still need to go through the regulatory process. And if you're saying they're talking about potentially going with the route that the FDA uses for drugs, that is a long process.
1: It's a long process. And we know the likes of Microsoft, Elon Musk's XAI, and Google voluntarily put their hands up to vet models, but the government feels that there will be much more trust if this is done independently. Mm-hmm. And that's why I think through this development, the White House officials saying they're creating an AI work group, mm-hmm, to just drive the oversight of models. Obviously, it will be made of tech officials plus government officials to make sure that there's independence in the way trust is built around technology that gets out there.
0: And so now the trust isn't so much in the company, so Anthropic, XAI, Google, etc. The trust now sits with the regulatory authority.
1: Exactly. And the White House orders, and what this means for technology like any other product out there.
0: Right.
1: Yes.
0: This is so interesting.
1: Very, very interesting.
0: So then what is the incentive? And I think you're absolutely correct in that countries do need to be thinking about AI and the skills, etc., as these strategic assets, in the same way we would our fuel, our gold, our platinum, etc. But then what is the incentive for development? So if I'm running an AI startup, or I'm Anthropic, right? And I keep creating these like really great, powerful models, Claude Mythos. And part of what was giving them the edge is they were doing it before their competitors. What is the incentive to still keep competing at that level if I need to go through kind of a regulatory process anyway?
1: I think there is an advantage and disadvantage. The disadvantage lies on the big technology companies who are dominant and who are owning the profits by themselves.
0: Right.
1: But now there's an advantage for the smaller startups,
0: mm-hmm,
1: because now there's a leveled playing ground where they can come up with ideas that will be considered by government if this works. There's certain risks we've seen around AI that big technology companies get away, including, being very profit driven, or even just risks that we're learning, like we talked about Grok, privacy and things like that. They can now be controlled to some extent. But I think this development sets a standard of, the balance between innovation and safety. One of the biggest concerns is, will there always be now a political leverage when it comes to AI, because the government has oversight,
0: right,
1: of everything that happens with technology. But also there's this independence that is being introduced that I think gives the public so much trust about technology.
0: So does this mean then if states are going to take on this role and not outsource it, for instance, that then there is now an expectation, maybe pressure that states need to build their capacity. And here's why I ask. The last time you were here,
1: yes,
0: we had the news break that our draft national policy on AI seemed to have used AI and the AI hallucinated. In one instance, there was a journal that didn't exist. In the other, there was a writer that didn't exist with an article that didn't exist in a real journal of philosophy. There were a number of these things, about six or seven in this policy that turned out to be false,
1: fictitious.
0: Right? And yes. This is the policy that's meant to drive how we manage AI, but we couldn't even get the policy right. And so if it feels as if countries are going to be doing this, drafting policy, having oversight, that the skills... the state regulators need to upskill themselves.
1: Exactly, but it also makes them appreciate the magnitude of responsibility they have in making sure that we have policies that are trusted and carry weight globally. At the same time, the government has to establish operating models where they can leverage off skills in a shared value way from the corporate sector. I don't think any government will have skills up front. I think America has and China have demonstrated that way with the collaborative model between all the sectors, mm-hmm. to leverage off each other's competencies to establish frameworks that are not just practical but relevant to address what and how AI can work for the nation.
0: Yeah.
1: Yes.
0: Okay, so there's another kind of story that's making the rounds. This new study, I don't know if you saw it. So UPenn in Boston published a paper that kind of looks at what's happening when companies replace workers with AI. And it's almost like this catch-22 that companies in tech are finding themselves in. So on one hand, deploying AI and reducing your workforce is bad business because those people who would have been gainfully employed, supporting other people spending money in the economy, can't do that anymore. However, you also can't be seen to not be competing. So for instance, when I think it was OpenAI deployed ChatGPT a few years ago, Google panics. They call in hundreds of their engineers and they tell them to build something. And within, you know, a matter of time, there was Gemini. It wasn't perfect, but they built Gemini. They've since refined it. And in many ways, Gemini, I think, has degraded the Google product, but they can't not have it anymore. So this study finds this catch-22. Deploying AI without kind of thinking, how is it going to work? And just laying off thousands of people, bad for business. Not competing in the AI space, but your competitor does, also bad for business. And so CEOs in the tech space are in this very weird position where whichever decision I make, it seems to be bad for business.
1: Exactly, Googs. I think the big question, and it's a dilemma for businesses who have invested and look into AI, is that if AI eventually automates a big proportion of jobs across all industries,
0: mm-hmm.
1: who's going to have money to buy things?
0: Yeah, I can't buy your products.
1: Especially if your profits come from those same customers buying things.
0: Right.
1: And also, this means that we've not actually worked out how the economy would work in an AI-enabled world. And this is why this study, the AI layoff trap, by Brett and Gary, has gone so viral. And there are four major findings. You've actually discussed them. One is... it's rational for every company to try replace workers or to try become efficient and stay competitive. However, when this happens, the consumer base or the demand shrinks because most of the consumers will are likely to be out of work and won't have money to spend.
0: Yeah.
1: And then as technology, the second is as the technology advances, it's natural that every company will want to leverage the smarter technology because they're focused on the competition and not thinking about the future.
0: Right.
1: The third one is there's certain fixes or even controls that we've always thought about that would work to control AI's impact on jobs as well as things like, for example, the universal basic income, upskilling, or even capital taxes. They actually do not incentivize companies not to over-automate.
0: Right.
1: And therefore, organizations and countries, especially governments, have to rethink how the economy will work, because what will happen is we're going to end up in a state of what we call in economics an automation paradox, where for the first few years, companies will make profit because AI is generating supply much faster, right? When you automate things, things are done faster.
0: Mm-hmm.
1: But also because people have money to spend, they're meeting, you know, they're creating demand and profits are high. But as time goes, a lot of people are likely not to be in jobs, then the profits plunge. And we're thinking that some governments will introduce some form of tax, you know, by using AI, but governments will lose so much revenue because AI agents and AI systems won't pay tax. They will not be able to make purchases in stores. They will not go shopping. And this is what we worried about. The paper recommends what's called the Pigovian automation tax, where it's a tax tied to the loss of consumer demand per replaced worker. But how practical will that be?
0: Right.
1: Exactly.
0: Who would pay it? So there would be a tax with the company that's now replaced a worker with AI. They would pay that tax?
1: Exactly. But you see, will companies come out and say we've laid off an employee because of tax, of AI?
0: Yeah.
1: Also, that means the government has to have oversight of all AI models and treat every AI model as an employee who actually earns an income and tax the AI system.
0: Right.
1: Yeah. So it's a very complex scenario that we have to think about in the future.
0: Yeah.
1: But if we're just going to automate things, we're likely to end up in what I've just described as an automation paradox. But maybe as leaders, we need to put our minds together and design an economy of the future. Design the future of work. What we can automate, put limitations, what must augment, and how value will flow in symbiotically in a world where AI is driving almost every process.
0: Yeah.
1: Yes.
0: Yikes. Yeah. It's so interesting that, you know, how we heard from the likes of like Sam Altman, granted, he's always been kind of like a voice of caution. There are challenges, problems, scenarios. I think we didn't even know were possible 6 months ago, a year ago.
1: And you see what's disturbing is that at the beginning of this year, we predicted it, but we're seeing lots of companies laying off employees, you know, mm-hmm. from Oracle, Meta, yes. Amazon. If we don't have a proper plan of how, you know, we as humans are going to exist with AI, we're going to see a lot of it now, especially when AI is integrated in our processes.
0: Mm-hmm.
1: So we have to work out how the economy will work in the future.
0: Sure. Yeah. Interesting times.
1: Very interesting.
0: Dr. Nasila, always a great pleasure having you in studio. Thank you so much for your time.
1: Thank you.
0: That is Dr. Mark Nasila. He is Chief Data Analytics Officer at FNB Risk. He's the author of African Artificial Intelligence and Sovereign Artificial Intelligence, joining us this morning for our Future of Coming Up. We end the show in the Literature Corner. We look at a new book called Soweto Stories. It's written by Thabo Ndabeni, whose project is director at the 1976 June 16 Foundation. It's co-edited by Zweliba Nzimtambo, the Chancellor of the Vaal University of Technology. He's also, of course, as mentioned, co-editor of the book. We'll speak to Thabo and Zweli Banzi about the book in the Literature Corner. But first, it's 26 minutes before 10 o'clock. Let's check in with your latest Eyewitness News Sport with Anthony Teixeira.
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3: Morning, Gogs.
0: Are you able to tell AI images?
3: No.
0: Really?
3: No.
0: Even after, we've had like a year, give or take, of like big AI, you're still not able to tell?
3: No, not really.
0: I know with Gemini, if you think an image is AI, the little star is either bottom left or bottom right. It's very difficult to see because it's transparent, but that's one of the ways you can tell. Gemini generated images put a logo on it. I haven't been able to tell like a ChatGPT or a Grok, but Gemini tells on itself.
3: Okay.
0: Yeah.
3: Learn something new every day.
0: I'm so proud of myself.
4: I'm proud of you as well.
0: I need to figure out the other two, though, how I can tell that it's like a Grok image or a... Because they don't seem to have a logo. But yeah, Gemini, you can tell.
4: I just usually go down to the comments. People are quite good at telling us what is AI and what's not.
0: And then sometimes no one can tell.
4: Yep.
0: It's like, what is this? Is and it AI? Go,
4: hey, probably is AI.
0: Are they just images in your mind where you're like, that was probably AI?
4: Yeah, that was definitely AI. Okay. Yeah, no, 100%.
0: And they're probably like real images.
4: Definitely.
0: Right, we're still focusing on the Betway Premiership title race. It is down to the wire. It's between Orlando Pirates and Mamelodi Sundowns. I want this to end. I can't deal with this level of stress.
4: I mean, within the next couple of weeks, we will have an answer.
0: Weeks?
4: Yeah.
0: Weeks?
4: It's three games. It's going to be exciting times.
0: No, exciting for who?
4: For the rest of us that are just watching.
0: Yeah, I'm not having a good time. I need it to end. Oh my gosh. What's happening in the Betway Premiership?
4: Well, I can tell you that it is squarely focused on that title race, like you said. Our leaders, Mamelodi Sundowns, facing Siwelele at the Lucas Moripe Stadium. Orlando Pirates have an 8 p.m. trip to Polokwane to pay Magezi. Buccaneers boss, Abdeslam Wadu, saying this close affair really is a treat for all of the fans. His side are 3 points behind Downs, having played a game less than their rivals.
5: It creates a lot of interest for the fans, for South African fans. This season we try to bring more competitiveness. I think the boys really did well. Let's see what will be the result at the end of this season. But the most important is to give this competitiveness to the PSL until the end.
4: Well, till then, to keep you company, we have four games at 3 p.m. Golden Arrows facing Polokwane City. Marimo Golans take on Richards Bay. Orbit College play AmaZulu. TS Galaxy tackle Chippa. In the Premier League, a lunchtime affair at Anfield as hosts Liverpool take on Chelsea. At 4 p.m., it's Man United heading to Sunderland. Brighton take on bottom club Wolves. Fulham battle Bournemouth. With the evening encounter having Man City with a chance to cut Arsenal's lead to 2 points as they host Brentford. Previously, Pep Guardiola had claimed that the title race would be over should the Citizens drop points against Everton. They did just that in a 3-3 draw. When further pushed on that, the Spaniards slightly walked back those comments.
6: Well, it's more difficult, you know, because we are facing the team like is going to play the final Champions League. So here I want to congratulate Mikel and his group to reach the final. It's good for English football, of course, for Arsenal, but for English football is good.
4: Kickoff there is 6:30. Well, the United Rugby Championship will have the Bulls taking on Zebra at 2:45. Sharks then face Benetton. And in the evening, the Lions face off against Irish Giants Leinster. The Stormers lost top of the table. It was a 38-38 draw with Ulster. In cricket, the Rajasthan Royals meet the Gujarat Titans in the only IPL match of the day. That's from 4 p.m. Well, at 10 to 11 this morning, we have the French MotoGP qualifying. And then the sprint takes place at 3. Anthony Teixeira, Eyewitness News Sport.
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0: Mzansi Ballet proudly presents Heal the World, an inspiring new ballet set to the iconic music of global legend Michael Jackson. 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
2: It's 18 minutes before 10 o'clock. At the top of the hour, we'll get your very latest eyewitness news. And then before that, we'll find out what's happening on 702 Music when Kenny Maystreet takes over. But before that, we end the show in the Literature Corner. And a new book is celebrating Soweto's spirit. It captures the story of real Sowetans. Particularly, some of them are young men and women or in their youth. Were part of the struggle against apartheid. And to tell us about Soweto stories, tales of resilience, humor, and hope, we're joined on the line by the two co-editors. The one is Thabo Ndabeni. He's projects director from the 1976 June 16 Foundation. You may also remember him as our profile guest on 702 Weekend Breakfast last year. We're also joined on the line by Zweliba Nzimtambo, Chancellor of the Vaal University of Technology, who also co-edited this collection. Thabo, I want to start with you. Good morning. It's good to have you back on Weekend Breakfast. Tell us where Soweto's stories came from, where the idea came from.
3: The idea came from a group of Sowetans who, after moving out of Soweto, they were playing golf somewhere in Johannesburg. And whilst they didn't know that they came from Soweto, they knew each other from the business sector. While playing golf, one relates a story, the other one relates a story. All of a sudden, they realize that they all come from Soweto.
2: Right.
3: And out of that, then the idea is, well, we've got different experiences from different townships within Soweto. Why can't we write a book?
2: And so
3: the idea then...
2: Yes. No, carry on. Apologies.
3: Yeah, so then that's where the idea is sprouted. After a few trial and errors, the idea didn't sort of, they were not able to take it up. A conversation between myself and Zweliba Nzi, following that discussion then led to us then deciding to more or less follow the same concept, look around for individuals who grew up within Soweto. And the result is the Soweto stories.
2: Yeah. I want to bring you in here, Zweliba Nzi. Thank you so much for your time this morning. Tell us why you agreed to be part of this project.
4: Well, as Thabo says, it was one of those things that we do because more than often, we don't tell our stories to our children or don't tell our stories to ourselves.
2: Yes.
4: And we thought it's important that there should be a book that chronicles these wonderful experiences, sometimes tough experiences, unhappy experiences. so that they can open up a window to many who have not experienced the Soweto that we experienced. And say Soweto is not only about the uprising of 1976, which is what is common, and we celebrate while commemorating the 50th anniversary of June 76 this year, that we wanted to show people as another side of Soweto beyond, over and beyond 1976, that this was a place where people went to school, grew up, had fun, played music, danced. Soweto is a place of contrasts and contradictions. On the one hand, you have a tough life. On the other, people still manage to live full and joyful lives in many ways. There's still many of us who are still nostalgic about the Soweto we grew in, despite all of the toughness of living in dusty streets, houses without electricity, and so on and so forth. So we wanted to just create that beautiful window that people can look at Soweto in all its dimensions of being rough and tough, but also being a joyful and humorous place sometimes to look at. And so we wanted to showcase that the funny side of life more than the struggle as such.
2: Right. And so talk to us about how you chose the stories, kind of looking at, you know, wanting to write these stories that are nuanced, that are complicated, that are kind of sweet, but also have, you know, kind of, you know, the reality of growing up in a township, particularly under apartheid. How did you pick the people that then ended up being contributors? How many people are there in total?
4: We have 21 stories in the book. So stories from about 20 people, because Thabo has got two stories written in the book. Mm-hmm. We decided we wanted to start fairly early. So the most senior person in years in the story is Ubabo Fanyanga Mazibuko, who was a teacher at Morris Isaacson High School in Soweto, a math and science teacher, very well known. He is now in his 80s. So we approached him and said, well, tell us about your Soweto of even before my time and Thabo's time. And so his story is the very first in the book, telling about the Soweto of old in his day. Mm-hmm. The youngest contributor is Lebo Mazibuko. She has just completed a master's degree in creative writing at UCT last year. She's somewhere around her 30s. I'm not sure of her age, but she's, you know, probably one of the youngest contributors in the book. So we covered a whole spectrum of people, and some of them very successful business people, like Dr. Lomoloko, who was chairman of APSA, Alexander Forbes, senior person at Old Mutual. So people who have covered life. We have Archbishop Thabo Makgoba, who is the head of the Anglican Church in South Africa, or Southern Africa, I'm not sure, the serving bishop of Cape Town. His story is in there. So we try to get a very good spread of people who can tell different parts of their lives in Soweto. But most of them are people who became pretty successful in life,
2: right?
4: And could afford the time to be bothered by us, me and Thabo, because we shared sort of the load of recruiting them. Bothered by us, you say, give us your story. Most of them had not written these stories, and they said, but I can't quite write. We said, we can. Let's give you an example. Let's give you a short story. And yeah, before we knew it, they were very enthusiastic participants, and the result is a beautiful one.
2: Yeah. Thabo, I just want to come back to you. So not only did you co-edit this this collection of stories, but you also made a contribution. Tell us about, you know, the stories that you write for this collection.
3: Okay. I grew up, the one article is titled A Train Journey to My Youth. Mm-hmm. I grew up in Mufulo North in what is called Skodipola. The famous, or the station, the train station from which we ride to town, is called Ikwezi Station. So my story is about how life was from us as youngsters. Then what's looking at this, what is this thing? Look at the station. Ikwezi was our CBD for those who grew up in that area. People from Midland Zone 10, people from Dobsonville, people from who go to Zolam, Deni, Jablani, all of them alighted from Ikwezi Station. So we had a window of that part of Soweto through the railway station. And then we talk about buying tickets in the morning for our parents, the long queues on Sundays. If you're not able to buy a ticket on the day, you have to wake up at 4 in the morning because the ticket office opens quite early, so that when your parents go to work, they have the tickets to board the train.
2: Mm-hmm.
3: Yeah, that's. And then the other story is about June 16th. It was really to reflect, as I was part of the leadership of 1976, just to reflect how the day and the months up until October 1977 panned out,
2: yeah,
3: around the uprising.
2: Mm. And so what do you hope a reader, you know, even other Sowetans, because of course Soweto is home to many, many people.
3: Yes.
2: What do you hope that they get from this book? I was reading a little bit about how you described this book, and you said what strikes you about each contributor is their refusal to indulge in self-pity. So would you say that this, for instance, is a hopeful book or an optimistic book or a defiant book? What do you hope people get from it?
3: Well, what we hope, I'll just quote Moloko in his article. He says, the stories in the book, the intention is to inspire the current generation to choose their respective trains towards positive success. The idea is to reflect the different challenges. We acknowledge that everyone encounters different challenges in their own circumstances. And those circumstances in the end should not define who you are. That take up the challenges, face on the challenges, and despite those challenges, be able to thrive, so to speak. Majority of the stories in the book are the stories that take an example of Nome Mashinini. He says, from a two-roomed house in Orlando, there were 10 siblings. Together with their parents, there were 12. Mm-hmm. How do you accommodate 12 people inside a small room like that, or yeah, two rooms like that? But people have been able to get out and be able to take on the world and be able to thrive. What we're saying is, it is possible to thrive even when your circumstances are different. We tell a story about Pearl Tuli, who every day when she stays in Mofolo village, she was attending school at Morris Isaacson. She used to encounter thugs on the way to school, almost on a daily basis, most probably because of the way she looked, probably. but every day she went to school. Today, she's a well-known journalist, well-established lady. Despite the challenges she encountered at the time, she didn't say, because there are people accosting me every day going to school, I'm not going to school anymore. Mm. That's the message there.
2: Yeah. And so for you, Dr. Mdambo, what would you hope people take from, Zweli Banzi, what do you hope people will take from the book?
4: Yeah, I exactly what Tabo has said.
2: Mm-hmm.
4: Don't let your circumstances define who you are and who you become.
2: Right.
4: Fight against adversity and come out, you know, strong on the other side.
2: Yeah.
4: Adversity can come, you know, at different times in different guises. There's a sense in which maybe the current generation of people that sometimes we hear not feeling very hopeful about their current circumstances. And we're hoping that through these writings, through these stories, they can find their own North Stars. They could find their own light going forward. But at the same time, we wanted to entertain. We wanted to tell the funny side of life, what happened in the Shebeens. The sale of liquor, the shipping queens, who they were, and how do they run these businesses that actually fed and clothed their children and took them through school. And all of the funny things that would happen when the music is loud and everybody's having fun. So humor and fun, and we use those as tools to engross the reader. I've come across people who've read the book and said, I found myself laughing at very unexpected moments.
2: Mm-hmm.
4: And realized then that the point of the book was to say, how do I draw you in and into a Soweto that has life, that has fun, that has happiness, that has got music, but at the same time has these things that Tabo has alluded to about our brothers and sisters who would accost young girls and maybe pickpocket and do all sorts of other stuff. People died in Soweto. For various reasons, but we don't want to dwell on the heavy and difficult side. We try to, get a balance between the two.
2: Yeah. Where can we find the book if someone's looking to get a copy?
4: So the easiest would be through takealot.com. Our fellow publisher is Zara Books, spelled Xarra, ZaraBooks.com. So those two would be your easiest to get hold of the book.
2: Great. Zweli Banzi, Tabo, I must thank you so much for giving us your time this morning. A great pleasure having you on the show.
4: Fantastic.
2: Thank you. Thank you so much. That's Zweli Banzi Mdambo, Vice Chancellor of the Vaal University of Technology and co-editor, along with Tabo Ndabeni, Projects Director for the 1976 June 16 Foundation. The book is called Soweto Stories. Coming up, we find out what's coming up on 702 Music with Kenny Maestri.
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2: It's 2 minutes before 10 o'clock at the top of the hour. We'll get your very latest eyewitness news, and then it's time to turn up the volume for 702 Music, because Kenny Maestri is jamming on your radio. Morning,
8: I just
2: Kenny.
8: Love the smile in your voice.
2: So it's such a pleasure to see you. I love seeing you.
8: Thank you, thank you. Thank
2: I love
8: you.
2: Your top, top dad.
8: Top dad, yes. I'm gunning for it.
2: Are you? So it is the day before Mother's Day. Are we grooving or?
8: No, no, no. It's Mother's Day. So we're on that jazzing tip, jazz funk, you know, a little bit of Sybil in there, Robert Palmer, you know, that medley. The Marvin Gaye medley.
2: Okay.
8: Yes.
2: Okay.
8: So we're keeping it sexy and
2: so the songs sweetie. That made people mothers. Why are you blushing, Kenny?
8: I love how you join dots. I just drop hints and you just join it.
2: I'm just trying to see what's happening here.
8: Yeah, no. It's nice to lead people.
2: Right.
8: Not to force. Not to impose, you know.
2: Right.
8: And we got the time tunnel coming up as well.
2: Yes. Okay.
8: Yes,
2: you forgot the maestro.
8: Your radio guide.
2: So much giggling. Kenny Maestri is on your wireless. He, of course, is with you between 10 and 2 p.m. We're back again tomorrow. It is Mother's Day. Fix your life if you haven't sorted out a gift. It's 10 o'clock. Time for your latest eyewitness news.
1: This is EWN.
9: It is 10 o'clock. Good morning. I'm Martin Slobbert. Action SA is set to announce its mayoral candidate for the city of Tshwane later this morning. The party will unveil its candidate in Nelmapius, east of Pretoria, ahead of the upcoming local government elections. It has been nearly 2 years since the party took office in the capital, with its councillor Nasipi Moya occupying the position. Alpha Ramashwana has more.
10: Action SA has on many occasions expressed that Nasipi Moya has exceeded the party's expectations since becoming the capital city's mayor. Moya is likely to be officially announced as Action SA's mayoral candidate, with the local government elections now exactly 6 months away. The party's mayoral candidate in the city will play a key role in leading its election campaign. Meanwhile, the party has already announced its candidates in Gauteng's other two metros. TV presenter Xolani Khumalo will lead Action SA's campaign in Ekurhuleni, while former Johannesburg mayor and Action SA leader Herman Mashaba is the party's mayoral candidate for the city of Johannesburg. Alpha Ramshwana, Eyewitness News.
9: The provincial government in the Western Cape says they are ready for two cold fronts that will make landfall on Sunday. This while disaster management teams are deployed to help communities in the Garden Route and surrounding areas to recover from severe weather that they experienced this week. An orange level 8 warning has been issued for disruptive rainfall in Drakenstein, Stellenbosch, Tierwaterskloof, Breede Valley and also for the Witzenberg. Snow and gale force winds are also expected over parts of the Karoo and the Cape Winelands. Along the coastline, stormy conditions are said to pose a serious threat. Acting MEC responsible for disaster management, Andrew Mare, has urged the public to avoid travel or activities in high-risk areas.
11: The Western Cape government are preparing for the severe cold front, heavy rain and strong winds over the weekend. Please stay safe, keep warm and take all necessary precautions.
9: The George municipality, meanwhile, says it is working to restore power to Uniondale following an extended outage in the area. Alternative feeds are being investigated to restore power to the surrounding areas. Disaster Management Services has put measures in place to also resume communications with Uniondale, and limited communication is now possible. Water supply should also be restored soon. To KwaZulu-Natal now, where the provincial government says the issue of illegal migrants should be left entirely on government's hands and not vigilante groups. The provincial premier, Tami Ntuli, made the remarks during its stakeholder engagement with civic organisation March and March alongside other organisations. The two bodies have led huge demonstrations against undocumented foreigners in KwaZulu-Natal, the Eastern Cape and Gauteng. Acts of violence, intimidation and others were recorded in some of the marches, leaving law enforcement and government questionable. During the meeting, Ntuli said some of the issues are government's responsibility.
12: Illegal immigration is, in fact, a legal and governance matter, not a racial issue. The enforcement of migration law is a responsibility of the state, not vigilante groups.
9: He says the public must not take the law into their own hands.
12: Public frustration must be channeled through lawful democratic participation, not mob action. And compassion for human dignity must never become an excuse for state paralysis.
9: And Parliament says it will carefully study the Constitutional Court judgment on the Palapala matter and its implications for the procedures of the National Assembly. Parliament says they also respect the Constitutional Court judgment that set aside the National Assembly's decision to not pursue an investigation into the scandal. The Apex Court on Friday ruled that Parliament's failure to adopt the Section 89 panel report on the Palapala scandal in 2022 was both irrational and invalid. The Section 89 panel found that President Cyril Ramaphosa may have violated his oath of office in connection with the 2020 theft of foreign currency at his Palapala game farm and the alleged cover-up of the incident. Here is Parliament spokesperson Moloto Motapo.
13: Parliament notes and respects the judgment of the Constitutional Court in the matter brought by the economic freedom fighters challenging the six parliaments' handling of the Section 89 independent panel report relating to President Cyril Ramaphosa. Parliament will carefully study and consider the court judgment and its implications for the procedures of the National Assembly.
9: Some morning frost in places for Gauteng, otherwise a fine day ahead. Pretoria up to 21, Joburg up to 18, Vereeniging up to 19. Cape Town can expect high-level cloud cover and a midday high of 20. Your top story in Eyewitness News this hour, Action SA is set to announce its mayoral candidate for the city of Tshwane later this morning.
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my age. Yes, you know, being a gentleman of radio and all of that. Hey, get in touch on 072-702-1702 if you want to send a dedication, a shout out. Hey, Mother's Day tomorrow. I'm not going to be on the radio tomorrow. I'm heading off to KZN to celebrate my sister, my akka, Premi, turning 60 tomorrow. Oh, hope she doesn't hold that against me, but we're celebrating the fact that we've had her in our lives for 6 decades, yeah? So, going to be there with fam in KZN. Peter Mashabane will be in for Mother's Day, but maybe you'd like to send a Mother's Day shout-out with me on the radio today. A pre-Mother's Day shout-out. 072-702-1702. Pop the what's, let the neighbors know it's Kenny O'Clock, and I'm jamming all over your radio.

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702 Music, it was Colonel Abrams, especially for Traveling the UK. Trap, he loves that song. Change, Do the Vandross, and Glow of Love. And this, one you just heard, Mshoza, Mzambia, Cortes. Didn't know that Nimrod Nkosi was actually one of the talents behind the songwriting of that jam. Here's Bros now.

0: Mafuta jamming with the Doobie-licious, freshly ground on 702. Yeah, Doobie-Doo. Ahead of that, Bros and I Owe You Nothing. Or should that be Bros? We used to say Bros back in the day. But yeah, Bros and I Owe You Nothing on 702 Music. Your weekend, your soundtrack, and you choose which station plays it. And of course, it's your 702 doing the things.
1: Kenny, good morning. I call you the mesmerizing fingers on the turntable. Sending a shout out at marking the register this morning to all the beautiful mothers out there. This is Titus Tuffington. Enjoy. Kenny, let's rock and roll.
0: Oh, we're certainly going to do that, Titus. Thank you so much for coming through. Yeah, you can send your early Mother's Day dedications, seeing that I'm not going to be on the radio tomorrow. Heading off to KZN to celebrate my sister's 60th birthday. Looking forward to that. You know, when both of your siblings are in their 60s, and you know, senior citizen status is coming. I need to apply for that Sasa card soon, I'm just saying. 072-702-1702. Hit me up with your early Mother's Day shout-outs. If you're listening abroad, it's +27727021702.
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2: Good morning, Kenny. Good morning, 702 family. It's Trevor Pillay. As per usual, checking in from Milton Keynes out of the United Kingdom. Beautiful day today. Highs of about 21. I won't rub it in, Kenny. Anyway, we're off to London this afternoon. Going to watch our son, Sholin, light up the stage with his improv. In the meantime, let's light up the airwaves, Kenny.

Good morning, Mr. Maestri. Good morning to the 702 family. Happy Saturday. Blessings to all. Mr. Maestri, they say age is a number. In your case, it's timeless. A special shout-out goes out to Apple Class of 1980, Alvarado Park. Happy birthday for Thursday. Please can I request Tavares? Heaven must be missing an angel. This one goes out to Elise. I hope you're listening, darling. Have a good day. I'm the G-Man. I'm Fredo.

0: 702 Music. Yeah, this is Tavares, and heaven must be missing an angel, especially for G-Man and Co. Mafiki Zolo, Lotto, as well as Gwen Guthrie, Ain't Nothing Going On But The Rent. And Rosanna, oh, Toto, what a jammy jam. I do love Africa as well. I think it's just Toto amazing. And the brilliance, Steve Lukather and gang. And yeah, how that group Toto and how they influence a lot of Michael Jackson's music as well. That comes through. You can see a lot of that on social media these days where people are talking about, the behind-the-scenes vibes and how Human Nature got to be written and produced as well. So, yeah, great stuff for you on 702. Bill Collector's at the door. Ain't nothing going on but the rent, especially for the working people.
1: Bill Collector's at my door. What can you do for me? You know, Mr. Mestri, when one is at a place where actually helps to pay those bills,
0: yeah,
1: and you duck out early, you plan your day just to catch the mix on the Tabuti show. That was me yesterday. So having to coordinate my whole day, bearing in mind we're in a different time zone, anyway, it happened. That is what you call true appointment listening, and boy, what a mix. What a mix.
0: Thanks, Dan. Yeah, referring to my guest appearance, some people thought I was joining 947. Look, I was there from 2002 to 09 before I went to Metro FM to do the breakfast show. I was doing the mid-morning show, second biggest show on the station, by the way. I really had a great time hanging out with, talents like Jeremy Mansfield. I learned a lot from the late Jerome. Yes, but to go back after so long and mix live on the 947 drive with Tando Tabete. Yeah, it was a privilege and a pleasure. A little nervous, like I said, but, got settled and really enjoyed doing a live mix as well. So she's invited me back, so it wasn't that bad, I guess. Looking forward to doing another mix sometime in the near future on our sister station at 947. And I just got one more thing to say. Everybody loves Tabuti. You know what I'm saying?

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2: Good morning, Kenny. This is Sabelo Makin, the Register. Please keep us warm by playing any song from Hugh Lewis. I dedicate it to all the 702 lenders. Thank you.

0: Yes, it's your Velcro kind of radio. 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DSTV channel 85, sexy baby. That was Huey Lewis and the News, stuck with you. Also, Usher, You Make Me Wanna. Hey, got the time tunnel away, on the way, in the next hour.
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2: Hi, my name is Mbalendle Felicity Ngubane, and I'm from Johannesburg. I'm staying in Indonesia currently. 702 helped me through my depression, my divorce, COVID. So I'm very, very happy that 702 helped me through all of those years. And I'm still going to continue listening to you guys from the morning to the evening. And yeah. Thank you, 702.
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6: 11 o'clock. Good morning. I'm Martin Slobbert. Action SA is set to announce today its mayoral candidate for the city of Tshwane. The party will unveil its candidate in Nelmapius, east of Pretoria, ahead of the upcoming local government elections set for early November. It has been nearly 2 years since the party took office in the capital with its councillor Natsipi Moya as its first citizen. Alpha Ramashwana has more.
7: Action SA has on many occasions expressed that Natsipi Moya has exceeded the party's expectations since becoming the capital city's mayor. Moya is likely to be officially announced as Action SA's mayoral candidate, with the local government elections now exactly 6 months away. The party's mayoral candidate in the city will play a key role in leading its election campaign. Meanwhile, the party has already announced its candidates in Gauteng's other two metros. TV presenter Xolani Khumalo will lead Action SA's campaign in Ekurhuleni, while former Johannesburg mayor and Action SA leader Herman Mashaba is the party's mayoral candidate for the city of Johannesburg. Alpha Ramshwana, Eyewitness News.
6: The KwaZulu-Natal provincial government says the issue of illegal migrants should be left entirely in government's hands to deal with it. Ntuli made the remarks during a stakeholder engagement with civic organization March and March alongside the Insizwa Nobonsizwa Foundation. The two organizations led huge demonstrations against undocumented foreigners in KZN, Eastern Cape and in Gauteng. Acts of violence, intimidation and others were recorded at some of the marches. During the meeting, Ntuli said some of the issues that were raised are government's responsibility.
8: Illegal immigration is, in fact, a legal and governance matter, not a racial issue. The enforcement of migration law is a responsibility of the state, not vigilante groups.
6: He says the public must not take the law into their own hands.
8: Public frustration must be channeled through lawful democratic participation, not mob action. And compassion for human dignity must never become an excuse for state paralysis.
6: The National Association of Democratic Lawyers says black lawyers are still being shut out from lucrative and complex legal work. The group told the North Gauteng High Court yesterday that briefing patterns in the industry remain skewed, with most lucrative work going to large established firms and white male practitioners. Advocate Melanie Isper, representing the association, told the court that black lawyers, especially women, are often sidelined, given less profitable work and denied opportunities that help build careers. She says high-value cases still being directed to big firms, including those challenging the Transformation Legal Sector Code of Good Practice.
9: This speaks to the skewed briefing patterns and the fact that black legal practitioners, male and female, but particularly female, are often sidelined and given less profitable work. And the experience of female practitioners, attorneys and advocates is that they're not given access to complex work.
6: Lawyers have also told the court that government spending on legal fees is not benefiting black practitioners. One advocate with 15 years of experience says she has only been briefed by government once in the past 6 years.
10: The government decided that now I want to spend my money on Norton Rose and the other firms, and then I'll leave the black law firms here and the advocates here to dry. It's not only me.
6: And residents in the Western Cape are urged to remain cautious as wet and windy weather conditions are expected to continue today and into Sunday. A strong cold front is due to make landfall on Sunday, with another front following close after. Provincial traffic officials are calling for motorists to exercise patience when driving and, if possible, to avoid travelling when roads are hazardous. Provincial Traffic's Maxine Besenote says traffic personnel will be closely monitoring all key routes for a speedy response to any incidents.
11: Pedestrians should ensure visibility by wearing bright or reflective clothing where possible, use designated crossings, and remain cautious near busy roads during heavy rain.
6: A fine day for Gauteng, Pretoria peaking at 21, Joburg at 18, Vereeniging at 19. Some high-level cloud cover expected for Cape Town and a midday high of 20. Your top story in Eyewitness News this hour, Action SA is set to announce its mayoral candidate for the city of Tshwane today.
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0: Good morning. Yeah, in the week, I just noticed that another regional station is doing the Maestri, calling it something sort of similar, but in execution, it's the same thing. I've also noticed that there's a national station that's copying the Slow Jams mix that I do on a Soulful Sunday.
15: What's that about the highest form of flattery?
0: Anyway, often imitated, never duplicated. That's what I say. Welcome to 702's Time Tunnel with me, Kenny Maestri. Got some headlines for you. Also an audio clue coming up between songs 1 and 2. Yeah, it's going to be fun today. Hope you're listening. And more importantly, the memories just keep come flooding back, and share them with me. Tell me what you're up to in the Maestri year. 072-702-1702. If you're listening abroad, +27727021702. 27 January, Eric Cantona of Manchester United was fined and banned from playing football after he attacked a fan. Remember that flying kick?

0: 30th of October, voters in the predominantly French-speaking Canadian province of Quebec voted in a referendum to remain part of Canada. So if that's helped you along, get guessing right now.
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1: Can you guess the maestrier?
2: The change in bowling. Murali Dhiren, the off-spinner, is coming on the southern end. Just called him for a no ball. What's going on out there? The umpire's called the captain across. Oh, Junior gets involved in a lot of discussions.
3: I just felt it was a bit unfair the way it unfolded. I think Daryl Hare, we all knew, was probably going to make that call, and he made his call on the fact that he believed he was bowling illegally.
2: And he's no-balled him again. Now, just let's have a look. Is he going past the front line or the return crease? Just let's have another look at this. This is causing a few problems.
4: Well, I hope he's not calling him for throwing.
2: Oh, Bill, don't get too excited. There's no way in the world he's calling him for throwing.
3: It was ugly to see a play out in such a big spectacle. It should have been sorted out beforehand or in a different way. I just thought he was crucified on the biggest stage, Test cricket, and to me that's pretty demeaning and, you know, disrespectful to a player.
2: It's the one that lands way inside. There it is. And oh! Now he's done it again. I just can't see how umpire Hare could be calling no ball here.
3: You can feel it building up, and there's a lot of talk in the media before the Test match about Murali's action. There always was, but I mean, he probably didn't understand it. I mean, I think looking back on it, I think his action was legal. He just had a physical, I guess, abnormality. And, you know, that's the way he was born, and that's the way he could bowl. I mean, if it was easy and he was doing something wrong, then someone else should have been able to copy his action, and no one's done that. So that proves that I think it was just a unique action.
4: He calls him very late, so I'm sure he's calling.

0: throwing. I hope it's not, but a terrible gut feeling.
1: I tell you, Bill, having looked at that, there is absolutely no doubt that he's called him for throwing.
2: We'll play the songs. You guessed the
3: Time Tunnel.

Hot Rockin' Radio. It's Dion Faris and I know, Titus, you asked me to rock and roll, so here we go, baby. Love this song and the guitar work as well. Rembrandt and I'll Be There For You from the Friends soundtrack. Lovely song as well. And did enjoy the series. Didn't watch all of it, all seasons, but you know, you can always catch up on reruns and all of that stuff, or stream it. Yeah. In between those two songs, I gave you a clue to what happened on the 26th of December. Quite a controversy in the cricket world. Yeah, cricket umpire Daryl Hare, notorious for other things as well. But he no-balled Sri Lankan spinner Muthiya Muralitharan 7 times for throwing in the Boxing Day test against Australia. They had tested his technique, found that it was borderline, but not quite throwing. And then, you know, in a game, anything can happen, I suppose. But yeah, I mean, 7 times, come on now. And I also remember the Australians and around the world, people struggling to say his name. In fact, when I first saw the surname, Muralitharan, I struggled to pronounce it myself, being of South Indian descent, even though he was Sri Lankan, but it's kind of close in terms of pronunciation. And the Australians used to call him Muthiah, like he was a tyre, yeah. And Muri became the other shortened version of his name, but get it right, man, that's all I'm saying. 072-702-1702, watch the Maestri Year today in the Time Tunnel. Coolio to help jog your memories with Gangster's Paradise as in GP.

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2: Hello, Uncle Kenny. This is Justine from a sunny but cool Durban. It's actually getting quite cold now. So my guess would be 1997. I'm taking a wild guess because of the Friends song. You know, the song from Friends that you played that gave it away. And yeah, okay. Have a lovely Saturday further and happy birthday for your sister. Blessings. Bye.

0: One of my faves from the major year, Mariah Carey, Mimi and Fantasy. Ahead of that, Coolio with Gangsta's Paradise. What is the major year in the time tunnel on 702?
1: Hey, hi, Brecken. This is Clive Rupier. I think the major year was 1995, and I was 23 years that year. Thank you for the good music.
2: To all the 702 landers, Lindy from Kempton Park. Yo, just a cricket clue. I'm not big on cricket. Yo. So I think it's the early 1990s. So yeah. I'm going to just take a guess and say 1992. I know I'm wrong, but I'm going to go with 1992, Kenny. Just cricket clues, icon. Yeah. Thank you. Bye.
3: Okay. Eric Cantona, if I remember correctly, is 1995. Rugby World Cup, 1995. And yeah, I think that was my official year behind the ones and twos. So that's my guess today, 1995. I'm the G-Man.
0: Thank you, G-Man, saying 95. Lindy was traumatized with that cricket clue. But hey, I gave a soccer clue as well, Lindy. She says 1992. And Clive, 1995. What is the major year today? 072-702-1702. Hit me up with your guess. Tell me what you're up to in the major year and why these songs are the soundtrack to your life, yeah? But right now, let's get into some Simply Red and Fairground, yeah, as we go round and round in the carousel of music and memories.

0: It is simply Red and Fair Ground, a big hit from the Maestria. So what is the Maestria in the time tunnel today?
1: All those songs floods back memories. Beautiful year. It's the year our daughter, Cyan, was born. My guess for the Maestria year, 1995. It's Trevor out in the UK.
0: Thank you, Trev, in the UK.
2: Hi, Kenny, this is Pizzi from Pretoria. I think the Maestria year has to be 1995. Mm. The referendum in Quebec and Canada, where they went to stay. You know, I was very interested in what the outcome, so I could never forget about that one. The year has to be 1995. At that time, I was still, this was my last year in Limpopo. Love the time channel, love the show. Also, making the register. Bye, Kenny.
0: Thank you, Pizzi and Trevor, both saying 1995. Is it the Maestria year, though?
3: Hi, Kenny. The Maestria year is 1994. The song from Friends kind of gave it away. That was the year that Friends came, well, was released. So I'm not sure if the song was 1994. Also, 1994 was the year I was in the trick and seeing Mariah Carey in those cutout shorts as a teenage boy really changed my life. Anyways, it's Nayan here from Randburg. Happy Saturday, Kenny.
0: Music videos and what they do to you. So is it 92, 94, or 1995, the Maestria year today? Well, I can confirm it's 1995, Rugby World Cup. Yeah, G-Man gave it away there. We'll do it again next Saturday just after 11 on 702, The Time Tunnel with me, Kenny Maestri. Coming up in the next half hour, it is the Classic Club Jams mix with my man DJ Nez. Oh, he's got a liquor jazzing kind of vibe coming up.
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2: 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I just turned 20, I think, in 95 as well. 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
2: Hi, Bakeni. It's Kumi. Boxback. Please play me Dr. Victor. I love to track. Thanks, Bakeni. Good show.

Dr. Victor reworking the Eddie Grant classic, I Love to Truck, ahead of that, Spice Girls and Holla, and Vicky Sampson, I Love Will Shine on You. That especially for Betwell in Rusty Dusty, Rustenburg. Sim says, hey, happy birthday to your sister for tomorrow. May she be blessed. On the 18th of August, I will also celebrate that milestone, going up to the 6th floor, you know what I'm saying? Thank you, Sim. Much appreciated, man. Hey, heading off to Durban to celebrate my sister's birthday tomorrow. Take one short holiday.

0: Hi, Kenny. Greetings from the South to my mother, Teresa Kaledin. To the world, she's my mother, but for me, she's my world. Happy Mother's Day, Trace. Love you too much. Thanks, Kenny.
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3: 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And

Good morning, Mr. DJK Mainstream 702 Finn. It's nice to be with you on the radio, listening good music and expensive. It's me, Jeff Guy from Tutumani, Alexander. Danko, brother.

0: No, we're not talking smoldering eyes. That's the look of lust. Look of love. That is ABC on 702 Music, HHP, and Music and Lights. Madonna Holiday. Stand by because the Classic Club James Vick's coming up with DJ Nerves in the next hour.
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6: And it is 12 o'clock. Good afternoon. I'm Martin Slobbert. And we start with a developing story in KZN, where emergency services are working on saving several people who are trapped following a structural collapse in the Durban CBD. It is believed that the building was undergoing renovations when the incident took place. A wall of the building fell on top of some of the workers, who are now confirmed to be injured. Advanced Life Paramedic spokesperson Gareth Jameson.
7: ALS paramedics are currently on the scene of a structural collapse in City Centre in Union Lane in the Durban Central area. At this stage, multiple casualties are being reported, with patients still entrapped under the rubble. More ambulances as well as advanced life support paramedics are about to assist. Further updates to follow.
6: The Democratic Alliance's KwaZulu-Natal Provincial Congress is underway currently, with delegates set to elect a new leadership for the province. Thousands are gathered at the Durban Olive Convention Centre in Durban to take part in the event. Outgoing party leader in the province, Francois Rogers, has announced his retirement from party political life, but he will continue with his role in the provincial government as finance MEC. The party's KwaZulu-Natal chairperson, Dean McPherson, has officially opened the Congress.
8: Colleagues, today we enter this Congress as one party, and we will leave this Congress as one party. This is our strength and our secret weapon. Let us maintain our discipline as we work through this day.
6: Staying in KwaZulu-Natal, and the slain police officer who was killed during an ambush in the north of Durban a week ago has been hailed as a hero and honoured with a special send-off. Captain Louis Nell, a former member of the South African Police's Elite Special Task Force, was buried on Friday. He was shot and killed by suspected criminals who are still on the run. He was praised for his exemplary service at the funeral, as Nhlanhla Mabaso explains.
9: A final farewell for a man described as a loving father, caring husband and a dedicated serviceman, but mostly an operator. Captain Louis Nell was sent to rest by a number of his friends, family, including retired veterans of the Special Task Force. KZN Police Head Nhlanhla Mkhwanazi, who also served in the Special Task Force, paid his last respect to his fellow operator.
10: We know that Louis was not just a crime intelligence official. He was also an operator in a special task force, the top of the crime fighting in the country, in the South African Police Service. So he was not just a collector, a person who shares information.
9: KZN Premier Thamsa Nqanduli, who is also the head of community safety in the province, had this to say.
11: Captain Nell's life was one of a consequence, dignity and honor. His service mattered, his sacrifice mattered, and this province will remember him.
9: Mkhwanazi promised those at the funeral that those behind the killing will be found soon. Nhlanhla Mabaso, Eyewitness News, Durban.
6: Moving to the Western Cape now, where residents are urged to remain cautious as wet and windy weather conditions are expected to continue today and into Sunday. A strong cold front is due to make landfall on Sunday, with another following close after. Provincial traffic officials are calling for motorists to exercise patience when driving and, if possible, to avoid travelling, especially when roads are hazardous. Provincial Traffic Director Maxine Besaid note.
4: Pedestrians should ensure visibility by wearing bright or reflective clothing where possible, use designated crossings, and remain cautious near busy roads during heavy rain.
6: And US President Donald Trump has announced his country has brokered a three-day-long ceasefire between Russia and Ukraine. The two countries have been fighting for more than 4 years after Moscow launched an invasion in February of 2022. Last night, Trump announced the ceasefire on his social media platform and said it would last into Monday, and he added that he hoped the agreement would be extended. Your weather for today: Gauteng, a fine day ahead, Pretoria peaking at 21, Joburg at 18, Vereeniging at 19, Cape Town, high-level cloud cover and a midday high of 20. Your top story in Eyewitness News this hour: emergency services teams in KwaZulu-Natal are working on saving several people who are trapped following a structural collapse in the Durban CBD.
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16: 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Babize Bonke. We call in everybody to come and join and have some fun as well. Yeah, right now, though, it is the Classic Club Jams mix with DJ Nerves thrown down with a liquor jazz funk kind of vibe. Show some love to DJ Nerves, 072-702-1702. Hit me up with your voice notes. If you're listening abroad, it's +27727021702. Robert Palmer now, kicking things off. Yeah, he's got that Motown kind of feel going on.

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1: Neil.
0: Natasha and the Babas, Uncle Kenny Maestri. We want to wish your sister a blessed 60th birthday for tomorrow. And thank her for paving the way for me. I'm right behind her, Kenny. So, Maestri family, on that note, it's time for a celebration with a Classic Club Jams mix. DJ Kenny Maestri, do this for your sister. Let's go.

0: Saturday vibes, it's your weekend and your choice. 702 Music, yeah, it's your station. What a mix as well, really enjoyed it. Robert Palmer, Mercy Mercy Me, Want You, that medley, the Marvin Gaye rework as well from Robert Palmer. Sybil, Make It Easy On Me, DNA, featuring Suzanne Vega, Tom's Diner, love that song, very catchy as well. Maxi Priest, Close To You, Dry As A Bone, certainly struck a good note with Real Love, and that was PM Dawn versus Spandau Ballet. Set Adrift on Memory Bliss, on True Memory Bliss, that is. A remix of the two songs.
1: Putting it up there, Mr. Macy, I apologize, I missed half of the mix. I had an unexpected visitor, but I am actually enjoying the last two songs that I just heard now. Thank you kindly. I'm the G-Man.
2: Classic club jam mix, now that's what I'm talking about. Got the thumbs up from me, Trevor, out in the UK. Really loved it.
0: Thanks, James. Yeah, G-Man, I think you need to make one of those Do Not Disturb sites. Put it up just before midday. Through until 12:35, just to be safe. Not a bad idea, actually. I'll be back with a mix next Saturday, the Classic Club Jams with Kick-Ass Kenny, baby.
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10: 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This is Joy from What Villain Benoni. I wish a happy Saturday to all the 702 listeners, and I'm marking the register. Thank you.

0: register checking in. Thank you for that kite for Semenya. Greetings to Myron Weston, Alistair Pillay, Rosalind Pillay, all the way in Cape Town. Yeah, have fun, guys, with kite for Semenya. Danko, Kenny.
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Just Ginger, referencing Sixto Rodriguez. Sugar Man, yeah, what a great movie as well. In Search of Sugar Man. Also heard Brandy, and that was Sitting Up in My Room. Kaita Semenya, an old school Mafuta jam. Matswale. It is 7:02 with Tina Turner now.

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2: Hi, Uncle Kenny. It's Milton Bryanstein checking in. Just wanted to appreciate the music and also say I'm listening in, sending a shout out to everyone that's listening, and hopefully creating wonderful memories. This is the best way to create memories, by the way, with a song. Thank you, Uncle Kenny. Love you always.

0: 702 Music, simply the best for your weekend with your 702, right? Tina Turner, simply the best. This Umkhaya Lo, Baye Te with Jabu Kanyile. Yeah, Lee Naidu says the mix going down like a hot fish curry on a cold day, referring to the Classic Club Gems mix.
1: The best. Yes, Henny, you're simply the best. We were tuned in yesterday during your live mix on the radio. Loved it, Buta. Well done.
0: Yeah, I was on Thando Tabete's afternoon drive at 947 yesterday.
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6: Good afternoon. I'm Khumbuzile Thabete. Emergency services in KwaZulu-Natal are at the scene of a collapsed building in the Durban CBD. Several people are trapped in debris. It's believed the building was undergoing renovations when the incident happened. A wall of the building fell on top of some of the workers who are now confirmed to be injured. Advanced Life Paramedic spokesperson Gareth Jameson elaborates.
7: ALS paramedics are currently on the scene of a structural collapse in City Centre in Union Lane in the Durban Central area. At this stage, multiple casualties are being reported with patients still entrapped under the rubble. More ambulances as well as advanced life support paramedics are about to assist. Further updates to follow.
6: DA Federal Leader Jordan Hill-Lewis has described the DA in KwaZulu-Natal as a government alternative, citing failures by the previous administration. The party leader delivered a keynote address at the party's provincial congress held in Durban today. He says the DA has proven it can govern, making reference to its participation in the Government of Provincial Unity Coalition. The party is set to elect new leaders today. Ntlantla Mabaso reports.
8: Addressing the KwaZulu-Natal Provincial Congress, Jordan Hill-Lewis told party delegates that KZN is a province full of potential. However, he says a lot still needs to be done for its residents in as far as service delivery is concerned.
9: We must show every citizen and resident of KwaZulu-Natal that under the DA, we can build a better future for South Africa and for KZN. That we are the governing alternative in this province and in this country.
8: He says the DA-led Umngeni local municipality and DA-led KZN departments of treasury, as well as public works and infrastructure, have also proven their ability to govern.
9: When I look at what the DA is doing in government in this province, I am so proud. I'm excited for what we can do in government in KZN.
8: A closed session where party leaders are tabling reports is currently underway, with voting set to follow. Ntlantla Mabaso, Eyewitness News, Durban.
6: Parties in the GNU have offered mixed reaction to the Constitutional Court ruling ordering Parliament to establish an impeachment committee on President Cyril Ramaphosa. The apex court handed down the ruling yesterday. It also set aside the decision by Parliament in December 2022 to vote against adopting the Section 89 panel report. The report found Ramaphosa may have a case to answer on the Palapala game farm saga. Tabiso Koba has more.
4: The upcoming impeachment committee is said to be the biggest test of the strength of the country's national governing coalition, the GNU. The DA previously said it would not support removing President Cyril Ramaphosa from office. However, the party's newly elected leader, Jordan Hill-Lewis, is not making the same promises as the previous leadership.
10: We will not prejudge the outcome, but nor will we allow any person, no matter how high their office, to be placed above accountability.
4: IFP's parliamentary chief whip, Nhlanhla Radebe, says the decision to establish an impeachment committee was the correct one.
11: As the IFP, we will participate fully and constructively in the work of the impeachment committee in the interest of accountability, transparency, and the rule of law.
4: Meanwhile, Freedom Front Plus says it's worried the Crown Court's ruling sets a bad precedent that allows for the judiciary to direct how legislative houses must conduct their work. Tabiso Koba, Eyewitness News.
6: And finally, mop-up operations are continuing across the Garden Route following severe flooding as the Western Cape braces for another cold front this weekend. Forecasters say two more cold fronts are expected to hit the province from Sunday to Tuesday next week, bringing disruptive rainfall, strong to gale force winds and damaging coastal waves. Ntuthuzelo Nene reports.
12: The Garden Route District Municipality says relief and shelter operations are ongoing, with several communities still affected by the severe weather. Disaster Risk Management Head Gerard Otto says authorities remain on high alert as flood impacts are expected to continue next week.
13: They're busy with mop-up operations as we speak, but it'll carry on right through the weekend and into next week. It's a mammoth task to clean up the area, so it'll still carry on for the remainder of next week.
12: Otto has also urged motorists to avoid secondary and gravel roads across the district, as many remain waterlogged and some are inaccessible. Dr. Zalonene, Eyewitness News and the Garden Route.
6: Your weather, a fine day in Gauteng. Temperatures, Johannesburg at a high of 18, Pretoria 21, Vereeniging 19. Clear skies for Cape Town with some clouds from the afternoon and a gentle northwest wind, rather, with the highs of 20. The top story in EWN this hour, emergency services in KwaZulu-Natal are at the scene of a collapsed building in the Durban CBD. Several people are trapped in debris.
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14: Good afternoon, I'm Lennox Wasala. The Betway Premiership title race is heating up once again today. League leaders Mamelodi Sundowns are in action at the Lucas Medibus Stadium with their host Welele this afternoon. Then tonight, Orlando Pirates head to Polokwane to a trigger clash against Magezi. Buccaneers are just 3 points behind Sundowns with a game in hand. And Coach Abdeslam Wadu says that this battle at the top is something the fans should really enjoy, as it certainly is a pressure cooker.
15: It creates a lot of interest for the fans, for South African fans. This season we try to bring more competitiveness. I think the boys really did well. Let's see what will be the result at the end of the season, but the most important is to give this competitiveness to the PSL until the end.
14: To England now in the Premier League, lunchtime kickoff in 25 minutes at the Anfield. Liverpool host Chelsea at 4 o'clock. Man United travel to Sunderland. Brighton play bottom side Wolves, whilst Fulham are up against Bournemouth. Then later in the evening, Man City have a chance to close the gap on leaders Arsenal to just 2 points when they face Brentford. Citizens boss Pep Guardiola:
16: not easy to replace Thomas, so incredible season. Clear what they do, difficult to challenge them, but same time, three games left and Etihad, and go for it.
14: Kickoff is at half

0: were glorious, happy after their wins today. And later on, look out for Ward number one's Yannick Sinner will be on the court at 7 p.m. Then if you do love cricket, look out for the IPL today. We've got one match on the cards. Rajasthan Royals meet Gujarat Titans. 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

Hi Mr. Maestri, Antisia, Bosso ki mang, Mr. Maestri ki Bosso. I just want to say hi to all the 702 family, all the mummies. They must all enjoy Mother's Day for tomorrow. My two daughters, Carmen and Charlene, and my granddaughter, Hailey, they must all enjoy Mother's Day. Thanks, Mr. Maestri, for the lekker, lekker music. Auntie C, Bosso Maestri. Thank you.

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Your 702. Mafuta jamming now with Winnie Khumalo and Live My Life. Preceded by Janet Jackson, Together Again, and Boyz II Men, Motown Philly. Especially for Lou Cunyupin, who said, man, that's a banger. Thank you, ADC, for the shout-out. Wosoki Mang. Kick-ass Kenny, baby. That's my name. You got 702 jamming at 92.7 and 106 FM in GP. Nationwide, we're on the air everywhere. Yeah, with DSTV channel 856, across the motherland as well. 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You get the drift, right? Fleetwood Mac now, keeping it thematic.

0: More great music more often at the weekend on your 702. It was Fleetwood Mac and Everywhere and Stimela Zwagala. Come to me. And I'm coming to you, Tegwini. Yeah, I'm going to be in Durban on Sunday through until about Tuesday. And speaking of Durban, oh, there's something exciting happening next week. Details on the way.
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2: 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We talk music. We talk books. 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And then we bring in really interesting people to inspire you in the profile every Sunday. So the kind of listener that listens to 702 Weekend Breakfast is a fascinating individual. Yes, it's the weekend and they're relaxing and they're looking for interesting things to do, new things to learn. 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
0: Yeah, Googs back on your radio tomorrow. By the way, we get a little naughty as well just before 10 as Googs and I just chat about what's coming up on the show. Africa's Travel Indaba is happening from 12 to 14 May at the Durban Exhibition Centre. 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

0: 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It is 7:02 Music. I'm Kenny Maestri. Played you Commodores and Night Shift, one of my faves from the 80s. Also, Tevin Campbell and Back to the World, TK. It's My Life. Well, I certainly hope you enjoying your life at the weekend as you take a break from all the news, the politics. Yeah, you know how it is. And just like switch off and enjoy the weekend with 7:02 Music providing the soundtrack. And then make a note of this day, 26 July. It's a Sunday. Joburg is more than just a city. It's a home for dream creators, operators, and change makers. In celebration of this, 702 has partnered with Josie Majozi to unite the whole of Joburg in the 702 Josie Majozi Walk the Talk, Babize Bonke. 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

0: It's your weekend with your rules and how you vibe with 702, your station, right? With the best of the 80s, 90s and more. That was Nomari, Chico, Sello, Twala. What a jammy jam from back in the day. Yeah, Mafuta style. Kelly Price and Good Love, also Cool and the Gang and Fresh. That's a wrap for me, Kenny Maestri. Stand by for Pushaza Sibiya. He's coming up next with more of the 80s and 90s on 702. Celebrate Mother's Day on Sunday, 10 May, tomorrow at Nairox Sculpture Park in the splendor of the cradle of humankind. Wander through the sweeping landscapes, embrace the contemporary sculpture, taste premium Cape wines, and savor gourmet cuisine. All of this sounds of some of South Africa's finest performing artists to accompany it. Nairox is delighted to welcome Lero back to their stage, as well as Steve Dye's band alongside a 20-piece choir. 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All income is used to maintain the grounds, the artist residency program, and artist support.
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5: Good afternoon, I'm Khumbuzile Tabete. Hundreds of households from the Chief Albert Luthuli informal settlement in Benoni are being demolished by the city of Ekurhuleni. Officials say the area has been taken over by undocumented foreign nationals who are engaged in criminal activities such as illegal mining. The South African Defence Force, police, SPCA, Home Affairs and officials from the Premier's office are undertaking the demolition. Jabulile Mbatha has more.
6: Many residents are distressed, picking up their belongings as they go. The South African Defence Force is working closely with the police, inspecting the different households and ensuring that residents evacuate the area. While some residents were pushing back, saying the city did not warn them of this demolition, the city spokesperson Phakamile Mbingashe says no notices were issued because they did not want the illegal foreign nationals to evade arrest. Demolition processes continue. Jabulile Mbatha, Eyewitness News.
5: Action SA has officially announced Dr. Nasipi Moya as its mayoral candidate for the city of Tshwane. Party leader Herman Mashaba unveiled Moya during a gathering in Nelmepias, east of Pretoria today. With the local government elections just 6 months away, Mashaba says Moya is well positioned to lead the party's campaign in the city. Alfara Moshwana reports.
7: Dr. Nasipi Moya has been the mayor of Tshwane since October 2024. She rose to the capital's highest office through the backing of the ANC and EFF. Action SA leader Herman Mashaba says Moya has since proven that she's capable of running the metro.
8: The future of your city, residents of Tshwane, is in your hands. I hope you are going to take full responsibility to create a better Pretoria for yourselves and future generations. Give our mayor another 5 years of good, accountable, caring and ethical government.
7: Meanwhile, Mashaba is Action SA's mayoral candidate in Johannesburg, while TV presenter Xolani Khumalo is leading the party's campaign in Ekurhuleni. Alfara Moshwana, Eyewitness News, Nelmepias in Pretoria.
5: DA federal leader Jordan Hill-Lewis has described the party in KwaZulu-Natal as a government alternative, citing failures by the previous administration. The party leader delivered a keynote address at the party's provincial congress held in Durban today. He says the DA has proven it can govern, making reference to its participation in the Government of Provincial Unity Coalition. The party is set to elect new leaders today. Ntlantla Mabaso has more.
9: Addressing the KwaZulu-Natal Provincial Congress, Jordan Hill Lewis told party delegates that KZN is a province full of potential. However, he says a lot still needs to be done for its residents in as far as service delivery is concerned.
10: We must show every citizen and resident of KwaZulu-Natal that under the DA, we can build a better future for South Africa and for KZN. That we are the governing alternative in this province and in this country.
9: He says the DA-led Umgeni local municipality and DA-led KZN departments of treasury, as well as public works and infrastructure, have also proven their ability to govern.
10: When I look at what the DA is doing in government in this province, I am so proud. I'm excited for what we can do in government in KZN.
9: A closed session where party leaders are tabling reports is currently underway, with voting set to follow. Nhlanhla Mabaso, Eyewitness News, Durban.
5: And finally, on to this developing story. Emergency services in KwaZulu-Natal are combing the scene of a collapsed building in the Durban CBD. It's believed the building was undergoing renovations when the incident happened. A wall of the building fell on top of some of the workers, who are now confirmed to be injured. Advanced Life paramedic spokesperson Gareth Jameson has more.
11: ALS paramedics are currently on the scene of a structural collapse and City Centre in Union Lane in the Durban Central area. At this stage, multiple casualties are being reported, with patients still entrapped under the rubble. More ambulances as well as advanced life support paramedics are about to assist. Further updates to follow.
5: We'll bring you more or developments as they become available. Your weather, a fine day in Gauteng with temperatures in Johannesburg at a high of 18, Pretoria 21 and Vereeniging at 19. Clear skies for Cape Town with some clouds at a high of 20. The top story in EWN this hour, hundreds of households from the Chief Albert Luthuli informal settlement in Benoni are being demolished by the city of Ekurhuleni.
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12: Good afternoon, I'm Lennox Wasara. Let's kick off at Anfield, where Liverpool are hosting Chelsea in the opening Premier League game of the day. The Reds are leading the Blues after 33 minutes of play. Three more matches to kick off at 4 o'clock, including Manchester United, who have already secured Champions League qualification under interim manager Michael Carrick. They battle Sunderland. Let's hear from Carrick about what his future holds at the club.
13: A lot happened before in all sorts of different ways, whether it's interim getting the job, not getting the job, whether it's having success or not success. So I think past's the past, really. I've learned from the past. I've learned from my own experiences. There's mixed throughout history in football. So I think to compare other things and how it's gone before, I think it doesn't necessarily give you a good gauge of what's going on now and what needs to happen next.
12: Then tonight, Manchester City host Brentford. Kickoff is at 6:30. Moving now to the local action. In an hour, we've got four Betway Premiership matches kicking off. Golden Arrows host Polokwane City. Maruma Gallants welcome Richards Bay. Orbit College meet with AmaZulu. TS Galaxy battle Chipper United. Then at 5:30, Mamelodi Sundowns entertain Iswelele. Tonight, Orlando Pirates will be licking their lips at the prospect of leapfrogging Sundowns, given that they have a game in hand over the defending champions, coupled by a superior goal difference. Bucks lock horns with Mike Ezi at the new Peter Mokaba Stadium tonight at 8 p.m. Moving to Loftus-Versfeld, where the Bulls are leading Zebrea after 15 minutes in the URC, 7-0 there. And look out for the Sharks, who play Benetton, and the Lions meet Leinster tonight. A look now at tennis, where world number one Jannik Sinner is enjoying home support at the Italian Open as he prepares for his match. He'll take to the court at 7 p.m.
14: Yeah, definitely different situation. In the same time, you know, being very, very happy to be here in this beautiful place once again. I think something, it has never changed in the past years. And of course, I do receive some incredible support, you know, since day one, and I'm extremely happy.
12: And just results from some of the matches earlier. It's Coco Gauff and Noskova who are through to the next round in the women's draw after they won their respective ties. Lennox Wasara, Eyewitness News Sport.
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Good afternoon. Welcome to 702 Music. It's Pushaz on the radio until 5. Your time 12 after 2. Thank you so much to Mr. Maestri. He's back with us tomorrow around about the same time, you know. If you're looking forward to hearing from Brenda Fassie, Imagination, or The Whispers, that's what you're going to hear over the next 3 hours and more. Welcome aboard 702 as we play the best of the 80s and 90s.

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0: 1702.
2: Good afternoon, Mr. Funshaza. This is Madara Steve signing in the register with my boy Neymar. Thank you.

0: certainly one song that has shaped the sound of the 80s and 90s. The Whispers and the Beat Goes on 702 Music. Imagination and just an illusion. But I can tell you one thing. This is for real. 27 after 2. Good afternoon to you. My name is Phushaza Sibiya. Together until 5. Your message is 072-702-1702. Uncle Melo, I see you. Welcome.
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0: Hello.
1: Mr. Sabia, thank you so much for my bar, man. No makanjani. I love my bar. Galibuha, Auntie C.
0: And the voice note says everything, eh? Thank you, Auntie C. Hey, it is 20 minutes before we head into the next hour of the show. It's a warm welcome to you. My name is Bushaza Sibiya. Untando, as well as Ntlantla, Ngumtonjani on 702. So, Brothers Johnson, turns out, had one assignment. I don't want to say it was simple, because Quincy Jones reportedly gave George Johnson a specific homework assignment, eh? To this song called Stomp. It's on 702. Good afternoon.

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0: Kwanje, what do we say? So there's Umtomboti, and I think it's the very Tlabalala. Von Chaka Chaka, 702 Music on your Saturday afternoon. 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
7: Good afternoon, I'm Khumbuzile Thabete. The KwaZulu-Natal Provincial Disaster Management Center has dispatched teams to the scene of a building collapse in the Durban CBD. Several people remain trapped in the rubble and rescue operations are underway. Cooperative Governance and Traditional Affairs Department spokesperson Senze Lwemzila says Union Lane has been affected.
8: At this moment, four people have been successfully extricated and have received medical attention. Search and rescue operations are continuing for others who may still be trapped. Members of the public are advised to remain clear of the affected area in Union Lane in Durban, as unnecessary congestion may impede the operations of emergency and rescue personnel.
7: Hundreds of households from the Chief Albert Luthuli informal settlement in Benoni are being demolished by the city of Ekurhuleni. Officials say the area has been taken over by undocumented foreign nationals who are engaged in criminal activities such as illegal mining. The South African Defence Force, police, SPCA, Home Affairs and officials from the Premier's office are undertaking the demolitions. Jabli Lembata has more.
9: Many residents are distressed, picking up their belongings as they go. The South African Defence Force is working closely with the police, inspecting the different households and ensuring that residents evacuate the area. While some residents were pushing back, saying the city did not warn them of this demolition, the city spokesperson Phakamile Mbengashe says no notices were issued because they did not want the illegal foreign nationals to evade arrest. Demolition processes continue. Jabuli Lembata, Eyewitness News.
7: Action SA has officially announced Dr. Nasipi Moya as its mayoral candidate for the city of Tshwane. Party leader Herman Mashaba unveiled Moya during a gathering in east of Pretoria today. With the local government elections just 6 months away, Mashaba says Moya is well positioned to lead the party's campaign in the city. Alfara Mushwana reports.
10: Dr. Nasipi Moya has been the mayor of Tshwane since October 2024. She rose to the capital's highest office through the backing of the ANC and EFF. Action SA leader Herman Mashaba says Moya has since proven that she's capable of running the metro.
11: The future of your city, residents of Tshwane, is in your hands. I hope you are going to take full responsibility to create a better Pitori for yourselves and future generations. Give our mayor another 5 years of good, accountable, caring and ethical government.
10: Meanwhile, Mashaba is Action SA's mayoral candidate in Johannesburg, while TV presenter Xolani Khumalo is leading the party's campaign in Ekurhuleni. Alpha Ramshwana, Eyewitness News, Nel Mapius in Pretoria.
7: And finally, international news. Israel is set to release two foreign activists taken off a Gaza-bound flotilla from detention. According to a rights group representing the activists, they'll be handed to immigration authorities ahead of their deportation. The pair was among dozens of activists aboard a flotilla intercepted by the Israeli Navy in international waters off the coast of Greece on 30 April. They were seized by Israeli forces and brought to Israel for questioning, while the others were taken to the Greek island of Crete and released. The flotilla had set sail from France, Spain and Italy with the aim of breaking Israel's blockade of Gaza and delivering humanitarian aid to the war-ravaged Palestinian territory. Your weather, a fine day in Gauteng with temperatures in Johannesburg at a high of 18, Pretoria 21 and Vereeniging 19. Clear skies for Cape Town with some clouds at a high of 20. The top story in EWN this hour, the KwaZulu-Natal Provincial Disaster Management Centre has dispatched teams to the scene of a building collapse in the Durban CBD.
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12: Good afternoon, I'm Lennox Wasara. We start at Anfield, where Chelsea have fought their way back into the contest against Liverpool. It's now 1-1 after 78 minutes of play in what's been a lively Premier League match. Still to come today, Manchester United travel to Sunderland looking to keep up their momentum, while Brighton host struggling Wolves and Fulham take on Bournemouth. Then tonight, Man City welcome Brentford at the Etihad in another massive game in the title race. Pep Guardiola knows Brentford have caused problems for some big sides, and Man City can't afford to slip up if they want to keep pressure on Arsenal.
13: Well, it's more difficult, you know, because we are facing the team like is going to play the final Champions League. So here I want to congratulate Mikel and his group to reach the final. It's good for English football, of course, for Arsenal, but for English football is good.
12: Back home, four Betfair Premiership matches are now underway. Golden Arrows are hosting Polokwane City at the Kings Wellington Stadium. Richards Bay are away to Marumo Gallants. Orbit College welcome AmaZulu, whilst Tears Galaxy up against Chipper United out in Bombela. Later this afternoon, league leaders Mamelodi Sundowns host Swelele at 5:30. Then tonight, it's Orlando Pirates. We have a chance to close the gap on the Brazilians as they travel to face Magezi. To the Italian Open now, Felix Auger-Aliassime is in a tight battle with Marino Navon as the opening set has gone to a tiebreak in their second round clash. Earlier, Daniil Medvedev and Andrei Rublev booked their spots into the next round. There was a major upset in Rome. Novak Djokovic beaten by qualifier Dino Prismic, and that's in the first match on clay of this season for the Serb, who is now returning from injury and looks short of rhythm at times.
14: I hope you understand. I will not talk about that, but I want to congratulate Dino, deservedly a winner today. Came in to have a match or more. Unfortunately, only a match, but it's all right. You know, please at least that I fought till the end. And I want to thank the crowd. It was incredible once again. I mean, the support and love that I've been getting, it's something I don't take for granted.
12: To the women's draw now, it's a live match that's still underway. It's Mertens who has now won, fought back in the second set to win 7-6 over the home side favourite, Jasmine Paolini. So play continues now in the third set over there. Up next, look out for Jeng, who plays Ostapenko in their other encounter. And finally, wrapping it up with some live rugby action, the Bulls in control out at Loftus Versfeld. They lead Zebre Palma 33-12 after 56 minutes of play. Next up, the Sharks take on Benetton in just under an hour. Lennox Wasara, Eyewitness News Sport.
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It is 7:02 music on a Saturday afternoon. Pushaza Sibiya on the radio. We are listening to the sounds of Usanele Treasure Stole, Sun El Musician. It's 16 after 3. We also had music from Ashford and Simpson with the Solid, Solid as a Rock. Now, we are throwing it back to 2008 for a bit of a blue-eyed soul, hey? Robin Thicke. And it's playing right here on 702 Music as we head over to the best of the 80s and 90s. It's Bouchard's on the radio. Good afternoon.

0: Good afternoon, Pushaza. This is Kenneth Makadla from Ekuruleni eGelukdal, Pushaza. I'm with my friends listening to your show, enjoying the great sounds of music from New Pushaza. I'm sitting with my friend here, Chris Kope, Ubafana Zulu, my wife, Utorin, and Otwana. We are at Kayika Street in Sakane. We are having fun, Pushaza, enjoying the music. Keep up the big things, Pushaza. Thank you so much. 702
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The Black Ties, 702 Music. Ain't nobody at 28 after 3. Head of this Bongi Dube. For now, and nobody else but you, Robin Thicke. And magic. It's Bushaz on the radio until 5. So, with the next song, it's got that little bit of Stevie Wonder. This particular song was written and produced by Stevie Wonder. Who am I talking about? Oh, Jermaine Jackson, let's get serious. It's playing on 702. Good afternoon to you.

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702 Music and All I Do, eh? That's his own rendition. Fantastic job that Mario Ogu worked on. Time now, 25 minutes before we head into the next hour of the show. Right, okay. Shall we head over now to Ideal? I think it would be a good idea, no? Ideal. Push out on the radio until 5. Good afternoon to you and welcome to the best of the 80s and

0: You know, considering how great the song is, turns out that this was his very, very first cover he ever released in a solo single. Phil Collins, 702 Music, and You Can't Hurry Love. It's Bushaaz on the radio. EWN is next.
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2: Good afternoon, I'm Khumbuzile Thabete. The KwaZulu-Natal Provincial Disaster Management Center has deployed teams to the scene of a building collapse in the Durban CBD. Several people remain trapped in the rubble and rescue operations are underway. Cooperative Governance and Traditional Affairs Department spokesperson Senzelwe Mzila elaborates.
3: At this moment, four people have been successfully extricated and have received medical attention. Search and rescue operations are continuing for others who may still be trapped. Members of the public are advised to remain clear of the affected area in Union Lane in Durban, as unnecessary congestion may impede the operations of emergency and rescue personnel.
2: Action SA's mayoral candidate in Tshwane, Dr. Nasipi Moya, says improving the city's local economy is one of her biggest priorities. The party announced Moya as its mayoral candidate today. With the local government elections just 6 months away, Moya is expected to lead Action SA's campaign in the capital. Moya addressed party supporters in Pretoria today.
4: The first value I want to focus on that will guide the next 5 years is economic prosperity. Work gives people independence and hope, and that's why there's a belief in opportunity in the future of the city of Tshwane. I have seen the frustration of young people who want to work but cannot find a way into the economy.
2: Police say they're making headway in cracking down on the sale of counterfeit goods in the country. 16 suspects have been arrested and counterfeit goods worth 17 million rand seized in the month of April. Law enforcement agents conducted search and seizure operations in the Free State, Gauteng, KwaZulu-Natal, Mpumalanga and the Western Cape. The counterfeit and illicit goods include branded clothing, sports apparel, cell phones, pharmaceutical consumables, liquor and cigarettes. National Police spokesperson is Amanda van Veek.
5: 9 were arrested for contravening the Immigration Act, 5 for contravening the Counterfeit Goods Act, and 2 for contravening the Liquor Act. We extend our sincere appreciation to all participating departments, various law enforcement agencies, and key stakeholders for their continued collaboration and commitment to combating the illegal trade in counterfeit, contraband, and illicit goods.
2: And finally, a former Mpumalanga teacher has been sentenced after being found guilty of using a fraudulent matric certificate to secure a job. The Directorate for Priority Crime Investigation says 43-year-old Nomalanga Labani obtained the fake certificate in 2003 after constantly failing matric. She later managed to obtain a Bachelor of Education degree from Walter Sisulu University and worked at schools in Amersfoort. Hawks spokesperson Makonseni Nkosi elaborates.
6: She appeared in court on several occasions before eventually pleading guilty to all charges. Labani was sentenced to 5 years imprisonment, wholly suspended for 5 years on condition that she is not convicted of similar offence during the suspension period. As a result of her fraudulent activities, the Mpumalanga Department of Education suffered a financial loss of more than 1 million rand.
2: Your weather, a fine day in Gauteng with temperatures at the high of Johannesburg at 18, Pretoria 21 and Vereeniging 19 degrees. Clear skies for Cape Town with some clouds at a high of 20. The top story in EWN this hour, the KwaZulu-Natal Provincial Disaster Management Center has deployed teams to the scene of a building collapse in the Durban CBD.
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7: Good afternoon, I'm Lennox Wasara. We'll begin at Sydney at the Anfield, where Chelsea left it late to rescue a point against Liverpool in the Premier League lunchtime clash. Enzo Fernandez with the equaliser as the two sides settled for a 1-1 draw. Liverpool midfielder Ryan Gravenberg says the Reds were frustrated not to come away with the 3 points.
8: Of course, because we have to share the points. Yeah, we wanted the 3 points, but obviously they are a good team. They did very well here, so I think at the end they deserve the point as well.
7: Right now, there are 3 more Premier League matches underway. Brighton are hosting Wolves as they continue their fight to stay clear of danger. Fulham are up against Bournemouth, while Manchester United have made the trip to Sunderland. Still no goals in those matches after the early passages of play. Then tonight, all eyes turn to the Etihad for Manchester City, who welcome Brentford in another huge clash in the title race. Pep Guardiola says that some of his young players are experiencing this pressure for the very first time, but insists that the objective for City remains exactly the same.
9: Even the guys with a lot of experience can do that mistakes, so it's not about that. But it's the first time that Mark or Kusa, Chicho left, but the first time here with Antoine, it's the first time we're in a title race. You know, the feeling, oh, we cannot lose that game. And sometimes we need every time to leave that. But it's what I said, so still we are here. The season has been more than good so far, so let's win now next game. And after we see what happens.
7: Back home in the Betway Premiership, four matches are at the halftime break. Richards Bay have the advantage over Marumo Gallants, leading 1-0. TS Galaxy are trailing Chipper United by a goal, while 10-man Polokwane City are holding Golden Arrows. AmaZulu and Auburn College are also locked in a goalless affair. Still to come, defending champions Mamelodi Sundowns host Surulele at 5:30. Masandawana remain top of the table, although Orlando Pirates still have a game in hand ahead of their clash with Magezi tonight. Kickoff is at 8 p.m. there. In the United Rugby Championship, the Bulls produced a statement performance at Loftus-Rustenburg. Johan Ackerman's side powered past Zebre 54-19 to keep themselves firmly in the playoff hunt with a valuable bonus point victory that moves them into third place on the table. Meanwhile, the Sharks have just kicked off against Benetton. After 5 minutes, the scoreboard remains 0-0. Let's shift our focus to the tennis courts now. We are looking at the Italian Open. There's been some interesting clashes there. Davidovic is the latest men's player to advance to the next round, whilst it's still underway there. Felix Auger-Aliassime is still playing against Navon. That encounter is in the second set. And we'll move now to some live cricket action that has just started in the IPL, where Gujarat Titans were sent to bat first by Royal Challengers, Roger than Royal, should I say. And after the first over, it's 14 runs at no loss for the Titans. Lennox Wasara, Eyewitness News Sport.
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14: 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You playing good music. I'm with my friends Brass Pax, Zandile, Brass Ox and Philemon, drinking something hot because of this kind of weather. Could you please play Letambulu, Not Yet Uhuru? It's me, Jeff Kwai from Tutuman Alexander. Danko, brother.

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This is 702 Music. Music from Letambulu, Not Yet Uhuru, as well as this from Andrea Martin with Let Me Return the Favor. That's still coming up. But that was Debella Morgan with Baby, I Need Your Love. Of course, Andrea Martin, Let Me Return the Favor. It's 6 and after 4. It's 702 Music. I'm Pushaza Sibiya. By the way, how's your Saturday going? Get in touch. 072-702-1702.

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2: 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So welcome back. We missed you last week. Thank you for playing the good music in this cold weather. It's Mac Diesel.

0: Saturday sounding so good, eh? And all thanks to Drizza Bone on 702 Music. Real love, nothing fake here. Oh, goodness me. Hello there, Mafiki Zolo, Simi Mamezal, and Andrea Martin. Let me return the favor. It's Pushaza with you until 5 p.m. this evening.
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0: Mzansi Ballet proudly presents Heal the World, an inspiring new ballet set to the iconic music of global legend Michael Jackson. 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It tells a deeply human and emotionally charged story of resilience and self-discovery. Heal the World runs from 13 May to 7 June at the Peter Torin Theatre at Monte Cassino. 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

0: It is Brenda Fassi 702 Music. This one's called Boy Patong. It's 15 minutes before we wrap things up for today. Just for today, you know? Ninzo, hello.
1: Hi, Pushaza. Hey. 702 family. Yo, got a flu. Yo, I'm sleeping. Yeah. I'm signing the register. It's Ninzo from Binon.
0: Yeah, man. Ninzo, get better soon, okay? The fact that you showed up, despite the fact that you are feeling a bit fluish, you'll be all right. And thank you so much for that voice note. Get better! Brenda Fassi, Boy Patong, Ladysmith, Black Mambazo with Dolly Parton. How was that song, by the way? Did you enjoy it? Does it evoke certain memories? The song's called Knocking on Heaven's Door on 702 Music. It's Pushaza on the radio until 5. Certainly, just after 5, we take a tour guided by Sir Richard Nomba. That's coming up from 5 p.m. this evening. El DeBarge with Faith Evans. Lay with you. It's

0: pushers, and you didn't. You just played my favorite song. Oh, Faith Evans and Aldivarch. My goodness. Thank you, thank you, thank you, thank you. Million times.
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2: Good afternoon, Mr. Sibia. Ach, nee, man. Ek hoop dit gaan goed met jou. Ek sign in the register out of sunny, cold Bloemfontein. Thanks for the lovely music. Leonie Boylandaba, Bloemfontein Filmside. Thank you. Kalle Udu Sihar.

0: Sankomoda. Hey? And it's playing on 702 Music. Okay, that one is called Now and Never on a Saturday. And that is how we wrap things up for this day. It's been a good day, and thank you so much for lending me your ear as always every single weekend. Really from 10 a.m. with Kenny Maestri, and I come in from 2. And certainly on a Saturday, Richard Nomba comes in at 5. So Stacey sends me a message saying, Bushaza, hey, it's my birthday today. Stacey, happy birthday. Happy birthday to you. I think due to time constraints, I'm not going to attempt to sing, Stacey, but I hope your day is nothing but fruitful, eh? Cameo, Word Up, as well as El Debarge, Faith Evans, with the song They Lay With You on 702.
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4: Good evening. I'm Kumbuzile Tabete. Operations at Joburg City Power's Lenasia Center, south of Johannesburg, have been disrupted after protesting residents blocked access to the facility. The demonstrations are preventing technicians from responding to electricity outages. The utility has called on police to intervene amid fears of clashes between protesters and other customers seeking assistance at the center. Spokesperson Isaac Mangena has more.
5: This may lead to undesired confrontation between the protesting residents and other affected customers who are requiring services. Customers are asked to allow City Power officials safe access to the Lenasia SDC so the service delivery operations can resume and teams can continue attending to outages affecting customers across the broader Lenasia supply area.
4: Four workers have been rescued from the rubble of a collapsed building in the Durban CBD. The structure on Montenegro Street gave in earlier today, trapping several workers. The KwaZulu-Natal Provincial Disaster Management Center has deployed teams to assist with rescue operations. Cooperative Governance and Traditional Affairs Department spokesperson is Senze Lwemzila.
6: These teams, including first aid responders, are working tirelessly to extricate individuals who may be trapped as a result of the incident. Search and rescue operations are continuing for others who may still be trapped. Members of the public are advised to remain clear of the affected area in Union Lane in Durban, as unnecessary congestion may impede the operations of emergency and rescue personnel.
4: Action SA's mayoral candidate in Tshwane, Dr. Nasipi Moya, says improving the city's local economy is one of her biggest priorities. The party announced Moya as its mayoral candidate today. With the local government elections just 6 months away, Moya is expected to lead Action SA's campaign in the capital. Moya addressed party supporters in Pretoria today.
7: The first value I want to focus on that will guide the next 5 years is economic prosperity. Work gives people independence and hope, and that's why there's a belief in opportunity in the future of the city of Tshwane. I have seen the frustration of young people who want to work but cannot find a way into the economy.
4: Police say they are making headway in cracking down on the sale of counterfeit goods in the country. 16 suspects have been arrested and counterfeit goods worth 17 million rand seized in the month of April. Law enforcement agencies conducted search and seizure operations in the Free State, Gauteng, KwaZulu-Natal, Mpumalanga and the Western Cape. The counterfeit and illicit goods include branded clothing, sports apparel, cell phones, pharmaceutical consumables, liquor and cigarettes. National Police spokesperson is Amanda van Veek.
8: 9 were arrested for contravening the Immigration Act, 5 for contravening the Counterfeit Goods Act, and 2 for contravening the Liquor Act. We extend our sincere appreciation to all participating departments, various law enforcement agencies, and key stakeholders for their continued collaboration and commitment to combating the illegal trade in counterfeit, contraband, and illicit goods.
4: And finally, a former Mpumalanga teacher has been sentenced after being found guilty of using a fraudulent matric certificate to secure a job. The Directorate for Priority Crime Investigation says 43-year-old Nomalanga Labani obtained the fake certificate in 2003 after constantly failing matric. She later managed to obtain a Bachelor of Education degree from Walter Sisulu University and worked at schools in Amersfoort. Hawks spokesperson Makonseni Nkosi elaborates.
9: She appeared in court on several occasions before eventually pleading guilty to all charges. Labani was sentenced to 5 years imprisonment, wholly suspended for 5 years on condition that she is not convicted of similar offence during the suspension period. As a result of her fraudulent activities, the Mpumalanga Department of Education suffered a financial loss of more than 1 million rand.
4: Air weather for tomorrow, fine conditions in Gauteng, Johannesburg dropping to a low of 4 overnight and peaking at 21, Pretoria 7 and 24, Vereeniging 5 and 22 degrees. Cape Town, cloudy and cold with rain, fresh to strong westerly winds forecast. Temperatures at a low of 12, peaking at 14. The top story in EWN this hour, operations at Joburg City Power's Lenasia Centre south of Johannesburg have been disrupted after protesting residents blocked access to the facility.
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11: Good afternoon, I'm Lennox Wasara. We'll begin with football and the Betway Premiership, where all four afternoon matches have wrapped up level. TS Galaxy came from behind to rescue a 1-1 draw against Chipper United. Golden Arrows and Polokwane City couldn't be separated in a goalless affair, whilst Marumo Gallants shared the points with Richards Bay after a 1-1 result. It also finished goalless between Orbit College and AmaZulu. So to come, Mamelodi Sundowns, who are top of the table, host Swelele in just under half an hour, whilst the Orlando Pirates will be out to travel to Polokwane to face Magezi in a huge match in the title race. Over to England now, where Liverpool were held to a 1-0 draw by Chelsea at Anfield earlier today. Reds boss Arne Slot admits that his side were disappointed not having taken all 3 points.
12: What did I make of the game? I think we started off really well, scored a goal, got a big chance from a set piece where we were close to scoring the 2-0. Then in quite a large phase of the game, we struggled to control their sixes, so they were constantly able to find them and then set up an attack. Unfortunately, like last week, we conceded a set piece, and that makes it really hard in a top game to win a game of football if you have a negative balance in set pieces.
11: And moving to some live football action, Brighton lead Wolves 2-0 after 50 minutes of play. And remains goalless between Sunderland and Manchester United. Looking up to some games that you can catch next, it's going to be Man City who welcome Brentford at the Etihad, a must-win clash for Pep Guardiola's men. To rugby now, the Sharks are in control against Benetton at Kings Park. They lead 20-0 at halftime. Although there was concern for Magazolo Mampimpi, who had to be stretched off following a dangerous high tackle by Bautista Benasconi, the Benetton player has been shown a red card for that particular incident. We'll see how the second half turns out for the men in black. Later this evening, the Lions face a huge challenge in Leinster. They'll play that game against the Irish side. And earlier, the Bulls secured a place in the URC quarterfinals in style. Jan Ackerman's side ran in 8 tries in a dominant 54-19 win over Zebre Palma, boosting their hopes of finishing inside the top 4. In IPL cricket, Gujarat Titans have made a flying start, being sent to bat first by the Rajasthan Royals. At the drinks break, the Titans were cruising on 114 at no loss. Over to MotoGP, Francesco Bagnaia will start tomorrow's race at the French GP from pole position. And George Martin claimed victory in sprint race earlier today. And South Africa's Brad Binder finished there in 12th place. Wrap up now with some golf action on the Sunshine Tour, where Alton van der Merwe takes a 4-shot lead into the final round of the Zimbabwe Open after a brilliant 64 in the third round. South African sits at 17 under par heading into that round tomorrow. Lennox Wasara, Eyewitness News Sport.
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16: Vibrant enough to make you shake.
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0: to Mr. Akanadia, the man that has sponsored him. So, as I said, that throughout his career, he was a big supporter. So you can do that in West Africa, you know, where you choose a musician and he will sing your praises, and then you pay him for that, as was the case with, when the Griots were still at the zenith of their career. The Griots are still there, and Sekou Babambino is one of the Griots, in other words, a hereditary musician who inherited the Griot system from his parents. He was taught to sing the praises of rulers and members of the nobility as his ancestors had done before. So Sekou Babambino Diabaté played Akanadia. Now, of course, Guinea is one of sub-Saharan Africa's first French-speaking independent country, because you might remember what President Charles de Gaulle, you know, said. He said to the Africans before they became independent, "You must choose to be independent, or if you choose to be independent, you are going to be you are going to lose everything, or you can choose to be with us." So in other words, you can have nominal independence where France would control the economy, and of course France would control the foreign affairs. And of course, Ahmed Sékou Touré, the founding president of Guinea, famously said this, and he said, "Nous préférons la liberté dans la pauvreté à la richesse dans l'esclavage." That we prefer freedom in poverty than wealth in slavery, meaning that we want total freedom, which is why Guinea became the first French-speaking country in Africa to become independent. Because unlike the Ivory Coast, La Côte d'Ivoire, unlike Félix Houphouët-Boigny and of the Ivory Coast, as well as Senegal, Leopold Sédar Senghor of Senegal, who chose to become independent and yet let the French control the economy as well as the foreign affairs, Ahmed Sékou Touré said, "No, I want total freedom." And for that, he did lose everything, because the French said, "Okay, since you've chosen to be independent, we're going to take everything." They even took Les Ampoules. Les Ampoules in French, it means the lighting bulbs. So they removed the lighting bulbs in buildings, and they took the cutlery and everything. So, okay, there you go, you become independent. But precisely because of that, because he wanted to be free, I'm talking about Ahmed Sékou Touré, he was also prepared to make sure that he supports the people, the movement that was fighting for the liberation of their country across the border in Guinea-Bissau, the PAIGC.
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A warm welcome to this celebration of the music of Africa and a diaspora here on 702. This is Africa. And we started our celebration the way we ended the show last Saturday when we played this song that you're listening to now, A Canaria by Sekuba Bambino Diabate. But he calls himself simply Sekuba Bambino from Guinea. And it was a tribute.

0: Across the Guinea-Conakry border to Guinea-Bissau, and you're now listening to Binya Kinye Kimor, but he calls himself simply Binyan, and he played his biggest hit, Amor So Amor, meaning love, only love. Now, talking about Ahmed Sekou Touré, as I said, that he was eager to support the freedom fight in Africa, because just like okay, should I go too deep? Because I'll run out of time. I must make sure that I don't run out of time. Yeah. Anyway, so he made sure that he would support the liberation movement that was fighting the Portuguese in Guinea-Bissau. The PAIGC, Partido Africano para a Independência da Guiné e Cabo Verde, or the African Party for the Independence of Guinea-Bissau and Cape Verde, which was led by the two brothers or half-brothers, Amílcar Cabral and Luís Cabral. Of course, you might remember that Amílcar Cabral himself was assassinated in 1973. So his half-brother, Luís Cabral, became, when the country became independent on the 10th of September 1974, he became Guinea-Bissau's first president. His half-brother would have become president because he was the leader of the PAIGC, but because of that assassination, that did not happen. There are so many rumors, really, and I don't want to get deep into that, that there was a bit of a misunderstanding between President Ahmed Sekou Touré of Guinea and Amílcar Cabral himself. That is one of the reasons why the assassination happened in Conakry, because of that disagreement. But look, those are things that maybe cannot be proven. You know, in politics, anything is possible. Anyway, yeah, so he did support that. But just like Kwame Nkrumah in Ghana, who was a Pan-Africanist, Ahmed Sekou Touré, or the first president of Guinea Conakry, was also a Pan-Africanist, and which is why he supported the struggle for the independence of Guinea-Bissau. When we come back, and the song's called Amor, So Amor by Binyan from Guinea-Bissau. When we come back, we're going to enjoy the music of Cape Verde or Cabo Verde. Joburg is more than just a city. It is a home for dream creators, operators, and change makers. In celebration of this, 702 has partnered with Joe's My Joe's to unite the whole of Joburg in the 702 Joe's My Joe's Walk the Talk. Babi Zebonke. 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
0: I beg your pardon. Before we go to Guinea-Bissau, before we go to Cape Verde, let's first go to Senegal

0: So we're in Senegal instead of Cape Verde, and from there you heard the duo of Assane Ndiaye and the late Tchion Seck. Assane Ndiaye, known in Senegal, still alive today, as La Voix du Rossignol, you know, the voice of the nightingale. That's how sweet his voice is, as you could hear in this song called Dine. Dine by Assane Ndiaye, as well as Tchion Seck. And of course, Tchion Seck died on the 14th of May, 2021. So next Thursday, it'll be 5 years since he passed away. Unfortunately, leaving a bit of a scandal behind. You might remember they were caught by the police having something like 120 million US dollars and euros and different currencies. Unfortunately, all that was counterfeit. And of course, when they heard about it and they went to his house to search his house, and then when they searched everywhere and they couldn't find it, but it was sitting on a bag. And then the police said, look, can we search your bag there? And I said, no, I'm not letting you search your bag. Of course, the police eventually would have their way, and they searched the bag, and they found those 120 million euros and dollars and so on and so on. So it was a bit of a scandal before he died on the 14th of May, 2021. But of course, he was a great, my favorite singer from Senegal. I like the voice of Youssou N'Dour. But I love the voice of Tchion Seck even more, as you could hear in this song called Dine by Assane Ndiaye, as well as the late Tchion Seck from Senegal. Now let's go to Cape Verde.
1: Soothing enough to keep you grounded.
2: This is Africa with Richard Mwamba.

0: From Cape Verde, you were listening to the late Bana. And Bana played the Kabinda Akunene, meaning from Kabinda to Kunene, which is what the slogan has been, the slogan of the ruling MPLA in Angola for, in other words, the enclave of Kabinda will not be separated from Angola. And it's not surprising, really, that someone like Cape Verde would sing about what was happening in Angola, because so many Cape Verdeans settled in Angola. You might remember me saying that there are more Cape Verdeans outside of Cape Verde than in Cape Verde. In Cape Verde, there are only about 500,000 Cape Verdeans, but the vast majority of them live outside. Some of them in the United States, in Portugal, and in Angola, and so on and so on. Which is why the late Jonas Savimbi used to say about the late José Eduardo dos Santos, you know, the former president of Angola, who died in 2022, the 8th of July 2022, that, yeah, you're not an Angolan because your parents came from Cape Verde, talking about José Eduardo dos Santos, who was at the helm of Angola from 1979, when he, Dr. Agostinho Neto, died out of the blue, and he took over from 1979, because Dr. Agostinho Neto was only in power for 4 years. Might remember that he became the first president of Angola when the country became independent on the 11th of November 1975. So by 1979, he had died. I'm talking about Dr. Agostinho Neto. And José Eduardo Santos took over from him from then until he retired because of ill health in 2017. So he was in power for 38 years in Angola. And of course, during that time in Angola, there was a lot of civil war. And that's why the song says Paz na Angola, meaning peace, let there be peace in Angola. When we come back, so the song is called Kabinda Akunene, by the late Bana from Cape Verde. When we come back, actually his name was Adriano Gonçalves, but he called himself Bana. But when we come back, we're going to hear an Angolan song also talking about peace in Angola.
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0: paz para Angola é necessário para o todo o povo sossegar. Peace in Angola is necessary for the entire nation to relax, so to speak. Forças estrangeiras vieram para nos ajudar, viraram força de ocupação e a vida estão a dificultar. That these foreign forces came to help us, but they became forces of occupation and they're making life very difficult. Talking about the Cubans that came, they were invited to Angola by the MPLA government under Dr. Agostinho Neto to help fight against the apartheid South African troops and, of course, UNITA of Jonas Savimbi. And he himself was an avowed supporter of UNITA. I'm talking about Bonga, the singer of this song, which is why he would sing a song like this one, criticizing the government of Angola. And some of these songs were banned in Angola, but I'm told now, a song such as this one, because Angola now is a multi-party country or multi-party democracy, now they can play songs such as this one called Paz em Angola, meaning peace in Angola. Let's now cross the border from, so you're listening to Bonga from Angola playing Paz em Angola, meaning peace in Angola. Let's now cross the border to the Democratic Republic of the Congo and listen to this history lesson of what happened in the 15th century. São Salvador.
1: Vibrant enough to make you shake.
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0: Eu vou celebrando através do meu canto a história gloriosa do Reino do Congo. I will celebrate through my song the glorious history of the Kingdom of the Congo. Era um paraíso que prosperou no século XV, situado numa região formosa no coração da África. It was a paradise that prospered on the 15th century, situated in a region in the heart of Africa. King Anontila, Tontila, I celebrate and I remember you, the enslaved Africans that were taken to the other side of the world. So that's what the song says here by Ricardo Lembo y Máquina Loca from the Democratic Republic of the Congo. It's not surprising that he sings in Portuguese, not in French, not in any other European language, because the Portuguese were the first Europeans to have diplomatic relations with an African country, and that African country happened to be Mbanza Congo in the 15th century. And the capital of Mbanza Congo in the 15th century was called São Salvador. The very same São Salvador in Bahia, in Brazil, where the vast majority of Africans are situated, live even today, it was called São Salvador, taking it from the São Salvador of Congo, the ancient capital of Mbanza Congo, that Ricardo Lembo y Máquina Loca from the Democratic Republic of Congo are singing about. Okay, I think I'm done doing history today. For the rest of the show, it will be, you know, I'll find other anecdotes to speak about as opposed to history. But, people like to hear about these things because May is called Africa Month because of the 25th of May, 1963, when the Africans said, look, let's unite, because if we are going to trade just as individual countries, we're not going to challenge China, we're not going to challenge the United States, we're not going to challenge Russia or any of these countries, because a small country will have no bargaining power, so we need to come together. That was not a new idea, mind you. It only was literally birthed, so to speak, on the 25th of May in 1963. Which is why May is such an important reminder to Africans that if they don't unite, they will never prosper. They will always sell their natural resources cheaply. And the very same finished natural resources will come back to Africa and be sold at very high prices. And the song's called São Salvador by Ricardo Lembo and Máquina Loca from the Democratic Republic of the Congo. Here's the music of South Africa. Another one who also talks normally about the political situation, not only in Africa, but sometimes in South Africa as well. Bambata. By Izizwe.
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2: This is Africa with Richard Mwamba.

0: So that's how we start with the music of South Africa, with the music of Bambata, playing by Zizwe. They are nations by Zizwe. That's what it means in isiZulu. Now, it's amazing that maybe because the main people who run the internet are Americans, if you're to go online and ask for more details about Bambata, the singer of this song, you'll only get Lance Taylor, this DJ, and the American DJ who also calls himself Bambata, except he calls himself Africa Bambata. So there's more information about Americans than there is about South Africans. So now this is where I wish Dr. Sipho Sithole was listening, because then he could give me more information, because you might remember Dr. Sipho Sithole of Native Rhythms. Maybe I should write to him and ask for more information on Bambata. Anyway, the song is called Bambata. It's called By Zizwe, by Bambata from South Africa. When we come back, there'll be more music from the Republic of South Africa.
1: This is EWN.
2: Good evening. I'm Khombozile Thabete. Outgoing KwaZulu-Natal DA provincial leader Francois Rogers has made an emotional exit tribute as he leaves the leadership role in the party. Currently the MEC for Treasury in the province, Rogers has spent the last 30 years in politics, 15 of which were spent in the leadership role. However, Rogers will remain the executive council. Rogers addressed the delegates.
3: I remain absolutely committed to the province, to the party, and this may be the end of my leadership role, but it's certainly not my end or the end of my commitment to building a better KwaZulu-Natal.
2: Handing over the title of provincial leader, Rogers also thanked the thousands of delegates gathered at the Durban Olive Convention Center.
3: This role has been the greatest honor of my political career.
2: The Umkhonto weSizwe party has filed a motion of no confidence against President Cyril Ramaphosa. This follows yesterday's Constitutional Court ruling ordering Parliament to establish an impeachment inquiry against the President. The court ruled in favour of the application brought by the EFF and ATM to have Parliament's handling of Ramaphosa's Palapala scandal declared unlawful. The matter relates to Parliament's 2022 decision not to adopt the Section 89 panel report, which found the President may have violated his oath of office in connection with the 2020 theft of foreign currency at his farm. Alfara Mushana reports.
4: The Section 89 panel report found that President Cyril Ramaphosa may have faced a conflict of interest between his official duties and private business interests. The Constitutional Court found that Parliament's decision not to adopt the report was irrational and invalid, and has ordered the establishment of an impeachment inquiry against the President. In addition to the upcoming impeachment inquiry, the MK party has written to National Assembly Speaker Togo Didiza requesting a motion of no confidence against the President. The party says the apex court's ruling affirms that Ramaphosa must be held accountable for the 2020 theft and alleged cover-up of foreign currency at his farm. The party also wants the motion to be decided through a secret ballot, believing this would shield MPs from undue influence. Alfa Ramshwana, Eyewitness News.
2: A South African from the Chief Albert Luthuli informal settlement in Benoni Ekurhuleni says he's suffering the consequences of his neighbors who happen to be undocumented foreign nationals. Tsepo Molepo says he has now lost his home in the demolitions by the city, despite him having a right to reside there. He lives with his wife and two children and says since yesterday when they demolished his structure, they've been left homeless. Molepo says it's true that there are many undocumented foreign nationals in the area. However, there are also South Africans. In a statement, Ekurhuleni spokesperson Phakamile Mbengashe says there was no eviction notice issued because they did not want the illegal foreign nationals to evade arrest. Molepo says the city has failed him.
5: My children need to go to school. We don't have a place to sleep. If it rains, we'll be caught outside. We have to sleep outside again.
2: And finally, operations at Joburg City Power's Lynasia Center, south of Johannesburg, have been disrupted after protesting residents blocked access to the facility. The demonstrations are preventing technicians from responding to electricity outages. The utility has called on police to intervene amid fears of clashes between protesters and other customers seeking assistance at the center. Spokesperson is Isaac Mangena.
6: This may lead to undesired confrontation between the protesting residents and other affected customers who are requiring services. Customers are asked to allow City Power officials safe access to the Lenasia SDC so the service delivery operations can resume and teams can continue attending to outages affecting customers across the broader Lenasia supply area.
2: Your weather for tomorrow: fine conditions in Gauteng, Johannesburg dropping to a low of 4 and peaking at 21, Pretoria 7 and 24, and Vereeniging 5 and 22 degrees. Cape Town will be cloudy and cold with rain. Fresh to strong westerly winds are forecast. Temperatures at a low of 12, peaking at 14. The top story in EWN this hour: outgoing KwaZulu-Natal DA provincial leader Francois Rogers has made an emotional exit tribute as he leaves the leadership role in the party.
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7: Good evening, I'm Lennox Osaram. We start with rugby. The Sharks were simply too strong at Kings Park this afternoon. They ran in the tries to hammer Benetton 46-7 in Durban. And earlier, the Bulls also got the job done out at Loftus-Rasfort, beating Zebre Palmer 54-19 to officially secure their place into the quarterfinals. The Stormers last night were certainly played to a draw against Ulster. So to come tonight is the Lions, who face one of their toughest tests of the season as they travel to Ireland to take on Leinster. Kickoff is at 6:30. Lions defence coach Jacques Ferry says they want to impose themselves physically in the contest.
8: First of all, we all know it's tough touring to Ireland and playing one of the probably oldest clubs in the world, Leinster. But we came here with it, and that is, you know, where we are currently in our season. I think it's make or break for us, always for us. We came here to win. We're not here to just play around. We're not just to compete. We want to win, and then we'll take it from there.
7: To football now, Mamelodi Sundowns are cruising at the Lucas Modipo Stadium. Masandawana are currently leading Swelele 3-0 and on course to strengthen their grip on top of the Betway Premiership table. Then tonight at 8 o'clock, it's Orlando Pirates who head to Polokwane to clash against Magezi, knowing that a win keeps the pressure firmly on Sundowns in the title race. Earlier today, TS Galaxy fought back to earn a 1-1 draw against Chippa United. Golden Arrows, Polokwane City playing to a goalless draw. It was also a share of the points between Wanawa Gallants and Richards Bay, whilst Auburn College and AmaZulu also found themselves sharing the points in a goalless thriller. Over to England now. Man City hosts Brentford tonight in another key Premier League fixture. Pep Guardiola says that the character and consistency were vital for the season-ending title race. Kickoff is in 25 minutes.
9: In the same time, I said the character of the team, like we scoring the last goals. If we have not scored the last goal from Jeremy, the character will be the same. So we lost finals, semifinals in the last minute. People say they don't have character. I don't believe a zero about that. I saw the game, how we behave in the bad moments, how we cover siege 3-1, take a ball, reserve, put the ball early and score 3-2.
7: And moving to live cricket action, it's currently the Rogers and Royals who are currently chasing a winning target of 230. As they play against the Gujarat Titans. Royals currently on 7-0 loss as play continues in that first over. To MotoGP now, where Francesco Bagnaia will start tomorrow's French GP race from pole position after a strong qualifying session. George Martin securing a victory in the sprint race earlier today, and South Africa's Brad Binder crossing the line in 12th place. And finally, on Sunshine Tour golf action, South Africa's Alton van der Merwe suddenly heads into the final round of the Zimbabwe Open with a 4-shot lead after a third round 64 to move him at 17 under par. Lennox Wasara, Eyewitness News Sport.
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So we stayed with the music of the Republic, actually the Republic and the Kingdom of Lesotho. You're now listening to Matsila. It was Matsila, Lady Huba, you know. and I know I have exactly the same problem that people who did Zulu like I did. You know, they would always have mispronounced Sesotho names, because sometimes you'd read it the way you do it in Zulu. Say Matsila Lady Huba or Matsila Lady Huba. Anyway, they played the Mema one. And before then, from both South Africa and Botswana, you heard Banjo Musili, and he played Ribatswana. You know, and I met this, he was a young man then in 1997. I was in a play called Hang On In There, Nelson. You know, which was about the life of President Nelson Mandela.

0: And I was playing Johnny McCartini in that play in Oslo, in Norway. And they, as we were in between rehearsals, they said, no, there's a musician from Botswana who's playing nearby. So all of us, you know, when you're overseas, people don't care whether you come from Botswana or Lesotho. You are just as good as coming from South Africa, as long as you come from somewhere in Southern Africa. So we went to support him, and that's when I met him, and he gave me the album. I think I forgot the name. Badisa, yes. The name of the album is called Badisa by Banjo Musile. So this song that you're listening to, Re Botswana, by Banjo Musile from Botswana, comes from that album called Badisa that the musician gave it to me in those years, back in 1997. So I had wonderful memories. Of course, it was very, very cold. In my life, I'd never been to a cold country like Norway. You know, it was really uncomfortably cold for an African. And I'm glad we were there just for a month, and then we came back. But oh, I couldn't wait for the sun of Africa. Anyway, this one that you're listening to now is called Memangwane, and by Matsila Lidihuba. And then before then, Banjo Musile, Banjo Musele. I think it's Musile. I'm calling saying Musele, because as I said, if you're someone who's did Zulu, you'd say Musele, because that's how it's written. But I suspect it's Musile, Banjo Musile from Botswana, and he said Re Botswana. Okay, and then now you're listening to Matsila Lidihuba, Memangwane. Let's conclude the music of South Africa with Steve Dyer, Ying Yang.
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0: So that's how we conclude the music of South Africa, with the music of Steve Dyer playing Ying Yang. Music from the African diaspora now. Let's start in Haiti.
1: This is Africa.
2: This is Africa.
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0: So that's how we start with the music of the African diaspora, with the music of the world's first black republic, Haiti. And from there you heard the band Bookman Experience, and they played Pew Pew, my favorite Pew Pew. And of course, if you're, you know, maybe you're listening for the first time to this show, the word Bookman, you know, comes from the man, Dutty Bookman, this Jamaican man who organized the 1791 rebellion in Haiti, you know, who was taken to, from Jamaica to Haiti, because it was an they required more Africans to enslave in what we call in Haiti than they did in Jamaica. And also, you might remember, like I said, that the lifespan of a slave, of an enslaved African in Haiti was less than 6 years. Sometimes it would last long because they would overwork so much that it would die out of exhaustion within 6 years. And then, so they needed to replace more of those Africans that were killed or that died, with more enslaved Africans coming from other parts. Some sometimes coming from mainland Africa, and coming, the others coming from other islands in the Caribbean. So Dutty Bookman, this man who could read and write, you know, because he was a Muslim, so he had to know how to read the Quran. And that's why he was able to read it. And because he carried this book, they called him Bookman, or Dutty Bookman. I suspect the way it's written is D-U-T-D-U-T-T-Y for Dutty. But I suspect maybe they meant dirty, like in, because the book might have been dirty. That's my suspicion. I don't have any proof of that. And I'll do more research in the future and tell you if that's exactly why it was called Dutty Bookman. So this band from Haiti named itself the Bookman Experience, to honor Dutty Bookman, you know, because that culminated, that rebellion of 1791, August 1791, resulted in Haiti becoming the world's first black republic on the 1st of January, 1804. All right, when we come back, we will enjoy more music from the African diaspora. Joburg is more than just a city. It's a home for dream creators, operators, and change makers. In celebration of this, 702 has partnered with Jos My Josie to unite the whole of Joburg in the 702 Jos My Josie Walk the Talk. Babi Zebonke. 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
3: 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We've got Mbali on the line.
4: Hi, Harold. Things are a bit tense with my mother-in-law.
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4: We were arguing, and she said if we were married, she would poison my coffee.
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3: Wax my sack, we have a winner. 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Order before 6 May and get some Friedland chockies.
4: That should work. But what if it doesn't?
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5: Mavis, I wonder if I should sell my car. I'm not sure where to go.

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0: So just done a double now from Cuba. You listen to the late Ibrahim Ferrer, accompanied by 95-year-old Omar Portuondo, also from Cuba, and they played Silencio, meaning silence. That's what it means in Spanish. And whenever I play this, I always say to my daughter, I mustn't get emotional now, because my daughter in faraway England, Barnsley, and she listens to the show, you know, all the way from England, and we get to talk about how much she loves this song. And my youngest daughter also loves this song, but that one I don't think she's listening to tonight, because she's out with her friends. But Shluba in England is listening. My flower, Shluba, that's what it means in Xitsonga. All right, and before then you heard the late Joe Arroyo, and he played Todo Acabó, meaning everything is finished in Spanish. Let's conclude with the music of the country that has got the largest concentration of people of African descent, Brazil. Sombrinha with Martinho da Vila playing Panela.
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0: So that's how we conclude the music of the African diaspora with the music of Brazil. Sombrinha playing Sombrinha and Martinho da Vila playing Panela, the pot. That's what it means. There's not much time to tell you about the song itself. And as a matter of fact, I'm starting to speak very fast now because I'm running out of time. There's one song that I have to cut, but don't you worry. I'm going to start with that song next Saturday when we do this show, God willing. No, sometimes we say we'll see you next week. We human beings are so fragile that I may not make it to next week, you know. So God willing, I'll be here next week. And if I am here, then I'll be able to play the song that I'm going to cut. I'm not going to tell you until I play it. All right, so let's come back to mainland Africa. Let's start in the big red island, Madagascar.
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0: It makes you. It makes you feel like going to going on holiday to the islands of Mauritius and the Seychelles, which is where we were. From Mauritius, you heard Lindsay Backboard, and from the Seychelles, you heard Elijah Seychelles, and they called themselves simply Lindsay and Elijah, and they played Mutia. And before then, so this was a Sega song. And before then, from the Big Red Island, Madagascar, you heard the Fernley Band in Java, and they played this, their Silagi song called Lahi Rati. Let's conclude with a classic of a Maloya song from the island of Reunion. Is the music of Daniel Waro, one of the biggest star ever, one of the biggest stars ever to come from Reunion. And the song is 7 minutes long, so I'm just going to play less than 2 minutes of it now. It's 7 minutes and 31 seconds long, as a matter of fact. But I'm only going to play one and a half minutes of it. And then next Saturday, I'll start with it. It's a classic, and I really love this song. It's called Panga by Daniel Waro from Reunion. So from Richard Mwamba, I hope you won't hesitate to join me next Saturday for another celebration of the music of Africa and the diaspora here on 702. From Richard Mwamba, merci de votre fidélité, de votre attention, de votre amour. On se retrouve le samedi prochain.
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1: Good evening. I'm Khumbuzile Thabete. The Democratic Alliance in KwaZulu-Natal has elected a new provincial leadership to run the party in that province for the next 3 years. Stembiso Ngema takes up the role of party leader, taking over from Francois Rogers. Ngema was up against Member of Parliament Mzamo Billy for the post. Nhlanhla Mabaso reports from Durban.
2: DA councillor in the EThekwini Metro, Stembiso Ngema, has been elected KwaZulu-Natal provincial leader. His deputy is Martin Meyer, who's currently an MEC. Meanwhile, Party Member of Parliament and Minister of Public Works and Infrastructure, Dean McPherson, has retained his provincial chairperson position. The first deputy provincial leader is Sandile Mnikati, who is currently the deputy mayor of Umngeni local municipality. Member of the provincial legislature, Sakile Mngadi, takes up the second deputy leader, with Zululand councillor Swela Keshelembe elected third deputy. Ngema addressed the delegates on behalf of the newly elected structure.
3: Our duty, our responsibility going forward is to ensure that we deliver to the people of KwaZulu-Natal as we always promise, and we always keep that promise.
2: Nhlanhla Mabaso, Eyewitness News, Durban.
1: Meanwhile, outgoing KZN DA provincial leader Francois Rogers has made an emotional exit tribute as he leaves the leadership role in the party. Currently the MEC for Treasury in the province, Rogers has spent the last 30 years in politics, 15 of which were spent in the leadership role. Rogers will, however, remain in the Executive Council.
4: I remain absolutely committed to the province, to the party, and this may be the end of my leadership role, but it's certainly not my end or the end of my commitment to building a better KwaZulu-Natal.
1: In other news, the Umkhonto weSizwe party has filed a motion of no confidence against President Cyril Ramaphosa. This follows yesterday's Constitutional Court ruling ordering Parliament to establish an impeachment inquiry against the President. The court ruled in favour of the application brought by the EFF and ATM to have Parliament's handling of Ramaphosa's Palapala scandal declared unlawful. The matter relates to Parliament's 2022 decision not to adopt the Section 89 panel report, which found the President may have violated his oath of office in connection with the 2020 theft of foreign currency at his farm. Alfara Moshwana reports.
5: The Section 89 panel report found that President Cyril Ramaphosa may have faced a conflict of interest between his official duties and private business interests. The Constitutional Court found that Parliament's decision not to adopt the report was irrational and invalid, and has ordered the establishment of an impeachment inquiry against the President. In addition to the upcoming impeachment inquiry, the MK party has written to National Assembly Speaker Thoko Didiza requesting a motion of no confidence against the President. The party says the APEC Court's ruling affirms that Ramaphosa must be held accountable for the 2020 theft and alleged cover-up of foreign currency at his farm. The party also wants the motion to be decided through a secret ballot, believing this would shield MPs from undue influence. Alfa Ramshwana, Eyewitness News.
1: The Cape of Good Hope's SPCA has activated its disaster response protocols as the province continues to experience disruptive rains. Responders are mobilizing and filling their vehicles with animal feed, blankets, wetsuits and other emergency supplies. Spokesperson Belinda Abraham says they're working closely with the city's disaster management teams to monitor the situation on the ground.
6: Please bring your animals inside. If you can't, make sure that the kennel is waterproof, raised off the ground, and that it's turned away from the wind. You need to check the bedding in that kennel every single day, because wet bedding causes hypothermia, and hypothermia kills too.
1: And finally, international news. The World Health Organization has assured the people of Tenerife of West Africa that the risk to them from the arriving cruise ship hit by the deadly Hunter virus outbreak was low. The Dutch-flagged cruise ship is expected to dock tomorrow, with the WHO head Tedros Ghebreyesus also due to arrive on the Spanish island to help coordinate the evacuation of around 150 people on board. Three passengers from the vessel have died, while others have fallen sick with the rare disease, which usually spreads among rodents. Your weather for tomorrow, fine conditions in Gauteng, Johannesburg dropping to a low of 4 and peaking at 21, Pretoria 7 and 24, and Vereeniging 5 and 22 degrees. Cape Town, cloudy and cold with rain, fresh to strong westerly winds are forecast. Temperatures at a low of 12, peaking at 14. The top story in EWN this hour, the Democratic Alliance in KwaZulu-Natal has elected a new provincial leadership to run the party in that province for the next 3 years.
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7: Good evening, I'm Lennox Wasara. Absolute chaos at the Lucas Medipo Stadium tonight, and Mamelodi Sundowns are loving every minute of it so far. Masandawana are running riot against Welele, leading 7-3 after 72 minutes in a match that has produced 10 goals already. Leon with a hat-trick, Matthews with a brace, Mokwena also on the score sheet along with an on goal adding to the tally. And no, make no mistake, Sundowns are certainly not slowing down. Goal difference could play a massive role in the title race, especially with Orlando Pirates owning the better goal difference right now. The Buccaneers are in action in just under an hour when they travel to Polokwane as they face off with Magezi. Then earlier today, the all four matches in the Premier League, in the Betway Premiership, finished level on the scoreline. To England now, Man City are still being frustrated by Brentford at the Etihad. It's goalless in that encounter after 36 minutes of play. Earlier today, Brighton brushed Wolves aside 3-0, while Manchester United were held to a draw by Sunderland. And at the Anfield, it was Chelsea who fought back to claim a point as they played Liverpool, thanks to a goal by Enzo Fernandez in that equaliser. Blues interim coach Callum McFarlane speaking about the character and in the side.
8: I thought the Forest game wasn't the standard that we know this group are capable of. A few games before that as well, we saw some bright signs at Wembley against Leeds. It was really disappointing the following game that we didn't back that up and repeat that. But I thought you saw the best sides of this team today, so I'm really pleased with the performance.
7: In the United Rugby Championship, the Lions have a tough task on their hands in Dublin. They trail Leinster 14-0 after 30 minutes of play. Earlier today, the Sharks produced a dominant performance to hammer Benetton 46-7 in Durban, whilst the Bulls booked their spot in the quarterfinal with an emphatic 54-19 win over Zebre Palma at Loftus Versfeld. Yesterday, it was the Stormers who played to a draw in their encounter against Ulster. In the IPL, Rajasthan Royals are under pressure in their chase against Gujarat Titans. The Royals on 97, the loss of 5 after 9 overs, needing 133 runs to win that encounter. To tennis action we go now. Italian Open, it's Caboli, Nakashima, Davidovic and also Rublev are through to the third rounds in the men's draw. And also on the court right now, it's awards number one, Jannik Sinner, who has taken on Sebastian in Rome for their match. And finally, in golf action on the Sunshine Tour, Alton van der Merwe will head into the final round tomorrow at the Zimmer Open with a 4-shot lead after an impressive 64 on moving day. The South African sits on 17 under par. Lennox Wasara, Eyewitness News Sport.
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10: It is indeed, and welcome to it. So good to have you around. 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for This Is Africa, celebrating the sounds of the continent and the diaspora every Saturday from 5 to 7 p.m. So we begin this evening with another interesting edition of the Hanging Out feature on the Clement Magnatella Show. This past week, Clement spent time with Maria McCloy, the cultural pioneer, publicist, DJ, and Afrocentric designer whose work has helped shape Johannesburg's creative scene for decades. Yeah? Maria reflected on her journey from journalism into the world of music, fashion, and culture, including co-founding Black Rage Productions and Outrageous Records, Along the way, she helped create platforms for artists and creatives to grow and collaborate. The conversation also looks back at Johannesburg's hip-hop and arts movement in the 90s, with Maria sharing stories about the people and spaces that gave the city its creative energy. She also opens up about the challenges artists face today and why communities and collaborations still matter. Let's take a listen to that conversation.
11: On our Hanging Out feature this morning, I'm hanging out with Maria McCloy. She's a cultural pioneer. She is a publicist, an Afrocentric designer. By the way, she brought in some gifts here. So you're going to be seeing me a lot in some Maria McCloy clothes over the next couple of days. But she does so much. She's also a DJ. She has been shaping the city's creative landscape since the 90s, from co-founding the groundbreaking Black Rage Productions and Outrageous Records, which, by the way, helped launch careers of artists like Proverb and Reason, to building a celebrated Afrocentric accessories and fashion label, to rocking the decks at some of Johannesburg's most vibrant events. I mean, her fingerprints are all over the city's cultural DNA, and I'm happy that we're going to get to know her better this morning. If you want to join

0: Like, she is the epitome of what a South African is. And I want us to begin there because you were born in, was it in the UK?
1: I was born in England. My father was an English man.
0: Yeah.
1: And
0: Mom was Mosotho?
1: Yes. So I was born in the UK whilst they were living in Sudan. So I went to England to give birth to me. And of course, my family was there and we had a home there. And then, So I was born in England. Then we went to Nigeria. Then we went to Sudan.
0: Oh, how
1: then
0: long
1: we came back to England. Then we went to Mozambique. Then we came to Lesotho when I was 10. And then when I was 12, I came to school here in 1989. And this is where I've been since. So yes, I think I identify with like all of those, you know, Lesotho, England, South Africa, those are my homes. I think nowadays you can have multiple identities and multiple homes.
0: Absolutely.
1: And people are cool with that. But hey, I'm a Jersey girl.
0: Yeah, you are. You
1: Maybe
0: are
1: I should run for Jersey mayor. Culture mayor. I would like to be a culture mayor.
0: A mayor
1: of the night. A mayor of the streets.
0: Yeah, that would work. But tell me about what you wanted to do, because, I mean, when you look at what you studied, it's not a surprise that you ended up where you ended up.
1: Yes.
0: But is that what you've always wanted to do? Like, was journalism a thing, or
1: Absolutely.
0: You've always been interested in, like, culture and, you know, arts and creative space, music?
1: I was always interested in all of it.
0: Yeah.
1: So if people remembered me at boarding school, I couldn't wait for the Mail and Guardian to come out. I idolized those writers.
0: Wow.
1: And I couldn't wait to like go to bed and listen to 702 on my Walkman.
0: Wow.
1: You know, because it was 1990, the early 90s, so you can imagine what was happening in South Africa. And I thought I wanted to be a political reporter, you know, study journalism and go into politics. But at the same time, totally into music, totally into fashion magazines, into music magazines, listening to Metro FM, Bob Mabena, Glenn Lewis, Shadow Twala. I was totally, that was also what excited me. And then when I'd go on home on holidays, I'd listen to the BBC. So anyone who knows me since I was a little girl and at university knows I'm exactly the same. When I got to university, I studied journalism and politics and 2 years of history, which is straight up my street. But I was, so I was writing for the student newspaper and I was at the student radio at Rhodes University, actually same year as Stephen Crutus.
0: Yes.
1: So we come out of the same year. So very eventful times and interesting times. So I did write about campus politics, but I also covered campus music and campus poetry and fashion issues and issues around hair. And then I met Kutlwano Skosana and Dino.
0: Yeah.
1: And they said, we're going to Joburg. We want to start a media company, something like Vibe magazine, The Source magazine. They were like, you know, South African culture is amazing. Kwaito was happening. We had our own local hip-hop, fashion, music, but there was no media that covered that.
0: Mm.
1: We take it kind of for granted today because everything's aimed at the youth.
0: Yeah.
1: But back when we were 18, 19, 20, nothing was aimed at us. No one really thought we were a market. And we're like, we want to take our journalism skills and be something like what Drum magazine was back in the 60s and 50s. Mm. We want to do that now about Kwaito culture.
0: I mean, when you look at the Black Rage Productions, when was it, 1995, when you guys founded it?
1: Yes, 95.
0: I mean, that was such a seminal moment. What do you think was the significance of just this media company in Johannesburg's urban culture scene? Like, what kind of difference did it make in your view?
1: I think it made such a big difference, and we were all about, we want to make something for us, by us, you know? We want to make these products, but we also want to hire people, young photographers, young writers, young filmmakers, young directors, young rappers, you know? We started out actually working at Channel O, helping the formation of Channel O. So that was our in to becoming scriptwriters.
0: Mm.
1: And when Bongani said in the morning, he knows me since then, it's because I was there in his audition.
0: He auditioned?
1: Yes.
0: Oh, yes.
1: Him, so, Tim Holmes, Mushidi, Kumisho.
0: He's a child star.
1: So many big people were in that audition. And we were looking there because we were helping a company called Pam Dever Harris, who came up with Channel O under the leadership, actually, of Zandine Zalo, who I also used to listen to on 702 when I was a little girl.
0: Which little girls listen to 702? Like, that's so interesting.
1: Okay, well, you know, I was 18, 19. I thought that's little 15, 16, you know, that was what I was into.
0: I mean, a lot of the 18, 17-year-olds then, I mean, I don't think they were listening to, like, talk radio, because I think only now, over the last couple of years, people who are more teenagers are sort of like coming to talk radio.
1: Of course, you know, it's like a reality of show then. So-and-so's released, so-and-so's jail, there's been a bombing here, there's hostel. Like, we're all, you have to be aware of that.
0: You have
1: At least me and my friends were.
0: Yeah.
1: So it was important because it didn't exist. So

0: We had Basic, which actually became like where we met Azza as a presenter, mm-hmm. and Bianca and DJ Bionic. So people saw these small people going into SABC and pitching a show, and I think it also gave people a sense like, yeah, we can also be young TV producers. We went SABC, mm. we made a show called Basic, then we made a show called Street Journal,
1: mm.
0: which is where Scoop Macatini came out of, and mm. people thought that was revolutionary because he was speaking closer. It was such a cool show in the way it looked. Mm. And then we also started a record label, and that was seminal also because it was the first hip-hop label. There had been hip-hop songs, but we had a label of like a number of artists.
1: Yeah.
0: And with groups like H2O, Zino discovered them on YFM. And H2O's big hit was in Vernac, which was different at the time. Mm. And it paid tribute to people in our circles.
1: Yeah.
0: Which is like Stone Cherry, Magent, Cabzela. That song paid tribute to that movement of the mm. time. So we were part of the movement in media covering culture. And there was a lot of people of the same headspace as us, because apartheid had just ended and we were young and we were free and we could make whatever music, poetry or fashion or music or nightclubs or open mic sessions. We just had, Alive with Possibility was mm. that life.
1: And speaking of music, part of getting to know you is getting to know you through the music you listen to. Tell me about Istrait Lendaba by Brenda Fassie. Why is it special to you?
0: I just think, you know, I worked on a project last year. It was Spotify Glow, paying tribute to Brenda Fassie. And we had all people come speak about her, like Blondie and Yvonne and Chico and the late Melvin Matthews, who wrote Weekend Special and died a few weeks ago. And they came in and they spoke about Brenda. And we had an exhibition outside that I also curated. And it was important to use black creatives also who had written about her and taken photos of her. And I think ever since I've been a journalist, I started out as a journalist at Mail and Guardian, and she was one of my first interviews. And also on our own website, rage.co.za, we would frequently mention her.
1: Yeah.
0: And she was so special because to all of us, she was everywhere. So what I love about her is if you say the word Brenda Fassie, someone's going to have a crazy story. It doesn't mean if you're at dinner with someone
1: yeah.
0: or a politician or you yeah. talk to a musician or you just talk to a producer, everybody has a story about Brenda because she was everywhere.
1: Yeah.
0: And when I look at that, she gave us an album nearly every year of her life from 1983 till the year she died. And I don't know even if Rihanna could do that or mm-hmm. like she's incomparable mm-hmm. in what she influenced. And to me, she influenced Afropop, she influenced Bubblegum. And with this song, it was a house kind of song. And I think she was a precursor actually to the Guaito mm-hmm. movement with this song.
1: Oh.
0: And every time I play a set, I tend to always play it.

0: was saying to you off air, Maria, to be an artist like Brenda Fassie, I mean, this song is very old, and we can sing along to it and jam to it. Like, what an artist.
1: I mean, it's old because it's from what? Early 90s? But yeah. Then there's stuff from the early 80s. And we still love those songs.
0: To that. Yeah.
1: What
0: yeah.
1: a legend. In what the true sense of the word. Because people call everyone legends nowadays, but that yeah. is a legend. And pioneering not in the music, but in just being the woman she was and yeah. the queer woman she was. Amazing.
0: Yeah. Well, you're a cultural legend.
1: No, I can tell you that. Maybe I've just been on the streets a long time. But I'll take it.
0: That's what legendary is about. Mm. It includes having been in that sector or that industry for a while.
1: And also in it, hopefully, because it's cool for people to talk what you did, but it's also good to keep doing stuff.
0: Absolutely.
1: And keep learning new things.
0: Absolutely. 011-883-0702 is the number to dial. Your WhatsApp's on 072-702-1702. I'm hanging out with Maria McCloy this morning on our Hanging Out feature.
2: Oh, man, it is so cool to hear Maria McCloy's story. I remember first meeting her, and she and her colleagues had started a production company. They were students fresh out of Rhodes, and it was called Black Rage, and they were the script writers for the initial Channel O crew. And there were these young minds. They were sharp, they were witty, they were principled, and they were just full of hope. Already some of us who are slightly older were becoming jaded, but they really just sort of opened that world in terms of possibility. The black child could be anything they chose to be. And that's what she has consistently represented over so many years. Now, of course, a publicist par excellence. I mean, if you are in entertainment and Maria McCloy is not representing you, you're not doing it right, are you?
0: No, you're not.
1: Oh, no. You know, there are a couple of us, which is great, you know. There's publicists I look up to, and we all advise each other and know each other, but that is an amazing message. Thank you, Bongani.
0: Junior on Twitter says, Clement, please can you ask Maria how she felt about the Joe Nina song? We used to sing that in the 90s. Which one is that?
1: Ding Dong.
0: Is it the Ding Dong one?
1: Ding Dong, Maria Podesta.
0: Yeah.
1: How do I feel? I love that song.
0: Yeah.
1: And I have a very funny story about that. Because on campus, that was my nickname because it came out in 93 and I got to campus 94. So it was a big hit by then. But then I called myself that on Twitter. And then young people started thinking I was Maria Podesta of the song. And I'm like, it's not me. And then this year I had my 50th birthday party.
0: Yeah.
1: And I had it all. I had a rooftop in Bromfontein. I curated a DJ list that represented all of our Joburg beloved life. So I had Miss Party and Rosie Parade representing the new school. But the party sort of started with DJ Bionic, who had a venue in Lee Club called Lee Club in the 90s. So he's a hip-hop pioneer. We wouldn't have the hip-hop scene we have without him. Then there was DJ Ken Zero, of course, like such a important building block of South African culture. And then Admiral Njaseed of the days of Tando in Yeovil. And I also had Glenn Lewis, needs no introduction, and DJ Cleo. And then my surprise act was Tebe. Okay? So all 200 of us were having an amazing time, and my friends were like, Maria has older daughter, like firstborn her way through this party. She refuses any help. She refuses any assistance. What can we do for her?
0: Yeah.
1: So just before I'm about to sing, before everyone's about to sing happy birthday for me, my friend said, we've got a surprise for the person who said she's never been surprised in her life. And I was like, what is it? Nobody can surprise me.
0: Yeah.
1: Joe Nina comes out singing Maria Podesta just before happy birthday. I screamed, I jumped, I danced. I was delighted. It was so cute. Everyone was so happy.
0: Yeah.
1: There's videos of it went onto TikTok and Twitter the next day. And then people started being saying, oh my God, Maria, Joe Nina wrote a song about Maria in the 90s, and then he came to sing it at her 50th.
0: Oh,
1: and I was like, no, it's not me.
0: Yeah, but what a full circle moment, though, because you knew the song back then already.
1: I was such a beautiful surprise. All my friends clubbing together and everyone who organized and all the DJs, and they all got it together that he would come out and perform, and I had no idea.
0: Oh, man.
1: But it was hilarious that then young people were like, yeah, Joe Nina came and sang a song for Maria, who he loved in the 90s. And I was like, no. And then my friend said, babe, just own it. You're Maria Podesta. That's that.
0: Maria Podesta by Joe Nina.
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1: Let's walk the talk.
2: 23 minutes before 11 o'clock, we are hanging out with Maria McCloy this morning on our Hanging Out feature. We're getting to know her also through music, getting to know her through the work she has done and the work that she continues to do. And I see your calls that are coming through in WhatsApp, so I'm going to come to them in a moment. 011-883-0702. WhatsApp's on 072-702-1702. In fact, let's start with Gift, who's calling us from the Johannesburg CBD. Gift, good morning.
3: Good morning. How are you?
2: Good. How are you doing?
3: I'm super. Hi, Maria.
4: Hello.
3: How are you?
4: I'm good. How are you?
3: I'm super, man. Yo, Clement, here's the thing. Yeah? Mm. And I'm not really a fan of politics and all that.
2: Mm.
3: And you know, there are dark secrets and all that. Smalling and a skeleton, as Batabile said. But I wish Maria and Action SA leader could do something. I mean, Maria will go out to buy tamatis, ne?
2: Yeah.
3: And then she comes back with pictures of art and you know, and she still has an apartment in Yeovil. I think it's Yeovil, if I'm not mistaken.
2: Mm.
3: She stays there. And it's one of those things that you also want to get a place that side. And you know, so I wish something could happen there. She said she wanted to go into politics. Maybe it's not that too late.
4: I didn't say that.
2: Somebody say that, not her.
4: Never.
3: But she studied journalism and she was exposed to politics and all that. I wish maybe she can take that path, because I believe the 10-year plan, 15-year plan, Yabo Heman Mashab and so, you know, could have worked with collaboration Nibo Maria. But good stalwart, Nje. Good stalwart. And for the mere fact that Hore, but again, then an ally of the LGBTI community.
2: Mm.
3: Like, we see her there, Libo Tandis, and like, if I can just get a picture with her.
2: Yeah.
3: But, you know, she is who she is. Very shy and reserved and beautiful soul in general.
2: Shy.
3: I love her so much.
2: Okay. Gift, thank you for your call in
4: thank
2: the Jazz
4: you, Gift.
2: CBD.
4: Oh. I actually am quite shy, but when I became a journalist, I remember the day, like, I was like, it's not going to work to be shy, girl.
2: Yeah.
4: Go say hello. So I remember walking up to Tembi and Lebu, like, hi, I'm Maria.
2: Yeah.
4: You know, I went up to all the artists and introduced myself. So I'm good at pretending I'm not shy. Because
2: yeah.
4: It doesn't work in our job. That was lovely what Gift said.
2: Yeah.
4: You know what? I did live in Yeovil and we had a fire 2 years ago. Mm-hmm. Going on 3 years ago, when we were actually fighting insurance to pay us back.
2: Really?
4: We lived in a beautiful building on the top of the hill in Yeovil.
2: Mm-hmm.
4: And it was also key because so many cultural people lived there.
2: Mm-hmm.
4: No, Sisi from Freshly Ground, Kudza Naichurai,
2: mm-hmm.
4: Dineo Bupape, Nakana lived there, Tebu Makugu started his collections and working from there. So we were a creative building and we had a fire.
2: Yeah.
4: She is right. I am very about photographing the city and every African city I go to, actually. I like taking photos and showing people the city. I think the city is where creativity is. I don't believe any cultural movement comes out of the burbs.
2: Mm.
4: I think everything comes from the city and townships.
2: Yes.
4: And then it moves out.
2: Everybody I've spoken to on the show who is a creative always talks about the buzzing city and how it enabled that creativity and how they used to just chill. Like, you would find Brenda Fassie
4: in Yeovil all the
2: Yeovil.
4: Time.
2: In Yeovil. Just, that was a normal thing.
4: Yes.
2: And many other artists. What do you think of the city now?
4: I feel sad because I followed it for you know, we work in the city. I make my clothes at Effie Mall Studio in town. I do my embroidery in town.
2: Still kept it
4: my
2: there,
4: bag
2: studio.
4: Making in town. Yeah, Effie Mall and Tula Cindy, who are my fashion mentors, are in town.
2: Mm.
4: And when I did shoes, they were made in town. The beadwork people I work with are on Mai or on, like, you know, Market Street.
2: Mm.
4: And I buy cloth on Market Street. And, you know, the knitwear, where I make my knitwear, isn't far away. So everything is kind of city-based for creatives. And we can see it falling apart, and that's really sad.
2: Mm.
4: And Yeovil looks really terrible. And I would never get involved in politics, but I think artists in music and in what we photograph and in what we make and how we collaborate with each other and across the continent is the message within itself. And, you know, music becomes diplomacy and has a message. Look at Amapiano going all over the world and Tyler being famous and Tebe Magugu and Rich Mnisi and La Duma being famous. It takes a message across the continent and across the world. And the way we like Afrobeats from Nigeria and like Nigerian style, it's kind of, I think that's the work of what we do. But I love gift message. That was very nice.
2: Yeah. So where do the creatives hang out now? Like, where's that, like,
4: hub.
2: What's that hub, the campfire?
4: I worry about that because in my day it was Newtown, you know, and now Newtown's dead, and I don't know how a city would just let, you know, Baseline was pumping. There was not only Admiral and Jazzy, but something you could, it was curated every day, and there was the dance stuff behind Baseline, which is still happening, you know, moving into dance and everything is behind there, and Vuyani Dance Theatre. But, you know, all the coffee shops and markets, you know, there was a flea market outside Market Theatre all the time. And I guess earlier, even before I came to Joburg, the whole of Mary Fitzgerald Square was also a market. I think there is nowhere for, like, a lot of talent came up through, like, open mic sessions and, you know, like, hangout sessions. And we would discover people like, say, Simpiwe Dana at Monday Blues. Or I would go to 206, and that's where I discovered Lebo Mashile. And I kind of feel that place where people can just be discovered and practice isn't there. And I think it should be there. And I think, actually, every city should have one live music venue that artists can perform at that doesn't cost a lot. And every city should have a shop like Africa Rise. I sell in Africa Rise, which was in Sandton City and is now moving to Nelson Mandela Square, pioneered by Tula Cindy. And there's like 40 South African and African designers in there. Imagine each city had a shop like that. Because artists want to perform, but it costs a lot to put on a show. And designers want to sell, but it costs a lot to have a shop. So there could be some sort of corporate or government intervention where we could present our creativity, I think.
2: Absolutely. Let's go to some WhatsApps on 0727021702.
0: Hey, 702, this is Malay. I am so excited that you have Maria McCloy in the studio today. And I just need to send my own voice note to give Maria, first of all, a big shout out. She is such an exceptional woman in the industry. We have such major respect for Maria McCloy. I think she's made such an incredible name for herself, and particularly in PR, but just as an entrepreneur and musoto rao claima. And I just love your work ethic, and I think you're such an inspiration to many of us who are in the industry who have learned just by watching you over the years that hard work really does pay off. I want to send my love to you this morning and just say thank you for everything that you've ever done for me. She blessed me with the cover of Detapel. I was wearing a beautiful, beautiful jacket by Maria McCloy. And I know if anybody knows the work that she does in design as well and in fashion, she's an icon. So we love you, Maria. Much, much love for me. And yeah, thank you, 702, for bringing such amazing, amazing guests. Thank you always for the support. Much love.
2: Oh, beautiful. Oh, thank you, Malay. That's so sweet. Here's another voice note.
5: Hello, Wonder World. This is Zoe Mudeja. I'm a musician, and I've had the absolute pleasure of being able to work alongside the incredible, incomparable Maria McCloy. I actually just did a show at the Market Theatre on the iconic John Gunny stage, and McCloy was a part of the PR then. And she, our journeys go a long way because she also attended my very first album launch that happened at the Joburg Theatre for my debut album, Yellow the Novel. This is one person who's very matter of fact, who will work you to the bone, but who really believes in storytellers, in making culture. And she has been able to champion so many of us over the years, so earnestly. And I would say she is a cultural icon in her own right. But it's been so beautiful to interact with her in the workspace and to also just get to know the spirit behind the work. Because once you know that, it gives a better scope and understanding of the soul that she is. So, McCloy, thank you for all it is that you have been to all of us, to me. Thank you for championing me over the years and being able to be a part of bridging the gap between us and our audiences, between us and our opportunities, between us and what we then get to do, which is tell stories and reflect the human experience. May you have a life that is filled with more wonder, more abundance, more goodness, and just know that people such as myself hold you to high regard and we're grateful for you.
2: Mwah. Beautiful. How beautiful.
6: Hi, Clement. I work on an annual event called Contra Joburg, where all the visual artists open their studios across the CBD. And there are more than 200 visual artists, and there are about 8 studio spaces, big studio spaces in the CBD. It is still filled with creativity, though the city is struggling. And I agree with Maria, the creativity comes from the city.
2: Absolutely. Oh, thank you. Those are such wonderful
4: messages. Those are such wonderful messages. I'm working with Miley on a show, actually, Constitution Hill on the 23rd, and I just worked with Zoe. And, you know, the person who took me to that Zoe show was Tandiswa. She was like, let's go watch this person. And I feel like when I do my publicity work, of course we have to make money, and money is important. And creatives are not very good at the money and business part. But most important to me is to work with people who are amazing.
2: Yeah.
4: So, like, the people I've worked with in the past, when I invite people like you to a show, I want you to have that same wow feeling I have, which is, of course, the feeling of Tandiswa, who's also my friend, working with Zoe, working with Nakane. I used to work with Ladysmith Black Mambazo. Strava and his team are just incredible. I work with amazing artists like Kudzanai Churai and on FNB Art Joburg. And just like when I was a journalist on our own website, rage.co.za, and shows like Street Journal, it's about showcasing. I've always wanted to be like, the world must see what Africa's about. And we're incredible. Every day I'm like, wow, I have goosebumps when I go to these artists I work with shows, and when I see this art. And it doesn't matter in our crazy political world that you cover, there is always such amazing talent.
2: True.
4: And there's no point in being talented if no one knows. Yeah. So that's my job. I come in and I'm like, I'm going to show the world. I'm going to bother Clement and Bongani and all the journalists, and I nag you all every day, like, please can my artists come on?
2: Yeah, because we've got such incredible artists. Hanging out with Maria Matloy this morning on our Hanging Out feature, a cultural pioneer, a publicist, a designer, a DJ, and a lot of you are sending messages. Uncle P on the WhatsApp line says, Clement, thank you for bringing us Maria. What a lovely, kind soul she is. I'm grooving along also. Yeah, the music that she has chosen. Thank you so much. And then another one says, Clement, Maria is a special rooted woman who does not see herself as a celebrity at all. When I was a PR intern at MultiChoice, I got our team to buy African print bags and notebooks from her store as PR gifts to launch Ebony Live channel on DSTV. She still remembers my face from that time. Whenever I see her at random venues in Joburg, she always greets me, which I find to be so touching. Oh, that's a message there from someone on the WhatsApp line. Here are some WhatsApp voice notes that have also come through.
7: Hey, Maria. This is Brian Mugwena. Yeah, hearing your voice takes me back, man. Takes me back, well, quite towards this thing. I wonder where is your friend and partner in crime, Kutlwano Skhosana. Yeah, those days.
8: Hi, Clement. So nice to hear Maria on the radio. She only came on my radar probably like 12, 14 years ago when I started collecting sneakers, and she was at this sneaker exchange or sneaker event in Bramfontein when Bramfontein was still cool. I loved how she was talking. She was one of the keynote speakers, and I loved her style. I always was just drawn to her because of how cool she was. Like, she had the swag. I remember even following her on Instagram immediately, not knowing that she has so many layers. Like, wow, I didn't know that she was a journalist. I had no idea that she was part of the Channel O gang and the ones that had this amazing cultural vibe of the mid-90s and the early 2000s. Like, I take my hat off to her for just being this type of person. I'm so glad that I tuned in today while driving in Gauteng, and wow, I could listen to this lady all day. Thanks for having her on, Clement.
9: I just want to say, Maria, yes, you are the mayor of culture in Jozi, definitely. And listen, I've watched you over the years from back in the 90s, especially when you started out Black Rage, with the three of you having started what the culture is and arts and what entertainment is. You were the vibrant youth of that time. And look at you now. I am so proud of you. And yes, Clement, I also have an outfit from Maria. which she gave me as a birthday present. It's a winter jacket made of a Lesotho blanket, which I'm glad to be wearing again this coming winter. Congratulations, Maria, for everything that you are and you are still to be. Notember.
2: Wow.
4: Oh, my God.
2: Beautiful.
4: Those messages, those are so great. And how nice to get them as I turned 50 this year.
2: Wow.
4: And those people really encompassed all that I am, and I really appreciate it. Thank you.
2: Oh, that's beautiful. Let's wrap up with one of your other favorite songs. You love Trompies, eh?
4: I love Kwaito, period.
2: Yeah.
4: I believe that that was our golden era. And also, I don't believe in music ending. I think Kwaito became Durban House, which became...
2: Evolved.
4: I'm like the piano, actually. I don't believe like Kwaito just ended there.
2: Mm.
4: But to me, that's my golden era.
2: Mm.
4: And, you know, Trompies are amazing. Lebu, I mean, we really... It's sad we lost her.
2: Yeah.
4: Imagine what she would be doing today.
2: Oh.
4: I also tend to always play this song in my sets.
2: My husband.

0: Oh man, beautiful, beautiful music. You know, the thing about you is, I mean, I never play so many songs on the Hanging Out feature because we end up talking, but you love music.
1: I do.
0: And I was like, I would be doing you a disservice if I didn't incorporate as much music as we could. I was hoping we'll get to Black Coffee featuring Nakani, We Dance Again, because that's one of the best numbers ever. And I know you were telling me a story off air that you actually made that song happen.
1: Yeah, so remember I said I live in Westminster Mansion.
0: Yeah.
1: Anyone want to do some legal work for me? We need help getting our insurance to rebuild it. Yeah, anyway, Nakani was my neighbor, actually, and he's the partner of a colleague of mine from when I worked at MTV.
0: Yeah.
1: So very close. They even shot the video there. I was there while they were recording, and I had known Black Coffee actually since before he was famous. I met him at the Red Bull Music Academy in about 2004. And then when he had Shana, I ended up doing some bio writing for them. I did a Mail and Guardian story when he announced to the world that he had a disability, because he didn't always say that till 2009. And also when he covered Hugh Masekela's Stimela, I wrote a story about that also for the Mail and Guardian. So I had a close enough relationship to DM him and say, like, you have got to listen to Nakani. This is Nakani's number. They got together and We Dance Again happened. And I just love that. I love connecting people.
0: Yeah. What does Maria McCloy still want to do? You're turning 50 this year. You've reflected on your journey. Is there anything else you like, that's always been on my list and I want to achieve that?
1: Well, like I was saying, I just was talking to someone at City Press who just told me that this is their last edition. So I'm wondering, you know, I'm so sad about media and journalists. Mm. What's happening? Like, we're losing TV and newspapers and even online. So I'm worried about that and looking at that. Like, what is my next move gonna be? You know, I kind of always have made it work, being a journalist, then being a publicist, also doing clothes, also DJing, all doing it. And someone said, if you were rich, what would you be doing? Like, what would you want to do if you had all the money in the world? And I said exactly this.
0: Exactly, so this.
1: I would like to carry on like this. I would definitely like to travel more.
0: Yeah.
1: Travel throughout the continent, make things, make clothing and jewelry throughout the continent. But I also want to keep telling African culture stories in whatever medium that's going to exist from now on.
0: Yeah. Well, Maria McCloy, thank you so much. We appreciate you. And thank you for your contribution to the culture and the scene and the industry. Thank you.
1: Thank you. It's a privilege to be invited. And Kutlwano and Dino are listening too. Dino is a...
0: Shout out to them.
1: He is a lecturer in journalism in England. And Kutlwano is in Italy and has a podcast called The Shades and Layers Podcast.
0: Beautiful.
1: So I'm just here representing all of us. And we appreciate it. And I appreciate people who appreciate my current work too. It was a privilege to be here. Thank you.
0: Love it.
2: Oh, that's where we leave it. 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It's good to have you around. More conversations on the way. 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
2: Now let's dip into a song, a book, and a dish with John Perlman. This past week, John sat down with Professor Somatota Mafikeni, chairperson of the Public Service Commission, for a conversation that went beyond public life into the experiences that shaped him. Professor Fikeni reflects on growing up in the Eastern Cape, where life on the farm taught him discipline, self-sufficiency, and the value of hard work. He also shares memories of his younger years, from debating and theater to his passion for boxing, where he went unbeaten through school and university. The conversation touches on his academic journey, his time studying abroad, and even crossing paths with Elon Musk while at Queen's University back in Canada. And of course, John also gets him talking about some of the things closest to his heart, including his favorite music and the simple meals that remind him of home. This is the 702 Podcast. Let's take a listen to that chat with Professor Somatota Fikeni on a song, a book, and a dish.
3: This is something we look forward to all week, where we get to know somebody who we've engaged with, possibly on this radio show, or who we know for other reasons, but we get to know them better. We ask them to guide us through their music tastes, to tell us about a very special book in their lives. And of course, there's always food, not just the dish itself, but food shared with family and friends. My guest today is somebody who I first got to know as a political analyst. He's also served in various aspects of public life and is currently the chairperson of the Public Service Commission. Professor Somatota Fikeni, welcome, and thanks very much for giving us your time.
4: Thank you very much, John, and greetings to your listeners and viewers for giving me this opportunity.
3: Yeah, it's great to have you with us. You've sent us some details about your past. I'm going to jump to something a little bit in the middle, but in the early years of your life. You enjoyed, when you were in high school, drama, theater, debating, but you also mentioned you were a keen amateur boxer, and you took that into your 20s. How good were you in the ring?
4: I was a southpaw, and I was right-legged.
3: Okay.
4: So that was always very awkward for many people. I was doing exceptionally well. I won all my fights through one. And at the university, I even went on to become a coach and a manager of boxing. But when politics of underground became difficult, I stopped training. I stopped boxing because I couldn't follow a routine.
3: Did you have a nickname?
4: Well, they called me Terror for some reason I don't know, but others would come with other names.
3: Yeah.
4: And most fascinating was that I followed boxing all the way. It was my favorite sport. Were introduced to it by my father.
3: Tell us a little bit about your dad, because your dad was an agricultural extension officer, your mom a teacher, and we'll talk about them, Mtutu Zeli and Noma Bisinia, if I've said that correctly, your mom and dad. But your dad first, I mean, agricultural extension officer, did that mean he was away a lot? Did he travel?
4: He traveled, he worked away at Flagstaff and Mzimkulu later. I visited him many times. But one thing he taught us, resilience, but also the importance on working on soil, to a point where both my dad and my mom, they used to say the only thing we will buy from the shops is something that we cannot produce from the fields.
3: And did that have a big influence on what was served around the Fikeni dinner table or wherever it was you gathered to eat?
4: Every time when we had to eat, most of the stuff was from the garden and was from the fields. And that tradition has gone on. Our garden and fields are always attended to for the most part. Even now that I'm in the cities, I needed a piece of land where I could continue doing that because of that special relationship with land.
3: So, Prof, you grew up in a town people would know from its past name, Mount Aleph, also know the current name, Emataisibeni. It's in the eastern part of the Transkei region of the Eastern Cape. If I was to speak to, let's say, your grade 7 teacher, just as you're finishing primary school, how would they have described you?
4: My primary school was not that elegant, really.
3: Yes.
4: I didn't focus much. I was just moving from class to class so much that many of the people who will see me saying, I finally got all the qualifications, they would say that cannot be true because I was not that kind of a person who was a bright student at the time, much because I didn't pay much attention. Until my mother became my teacher and she was focused on making sure that I focus. Then high school, that's when schooling began to be interesting. And at the university, I really, really enjoyed myself and I was passing with flying colors.
3: Can you recall, Prof, what it was in high school that caught your attention? Was it history? Do you think you were just older and maybe able to pick up books for yourself and read? I mean, what tripped the little switch that steered you on what became a distinguished academic career?
4: History and geography, but also having very great teachers.
3: Mm-hmm.
4: I do have my former principal, Mr. Dube, who unfortunately were burying next weekend at Mount Fletcher. Those were great inspirations, and they even managed to buy newspaper and give me a newspaper after the staff had finished reading for the day. And all those things sharpened my interest and my intellectual curiosity. And I went on to be a political analyst. I went on to do political science. But what is interesting is that where I registered at the University of Transkei, which is where Chief Justice comes from, Justice Madlanga, graduated there, Terence Nombembe, Ngokae Thobe, and many others. I registered for B. Juris, and my parents knew that I was doing law.
3: Mm-hmm.
4: But when I was told that you would have to apply apartheid laws, I left after 2 weeks of attending classes to do political science. All along, my parents only knew that this was a student who was going to be a lawyer, and they introduced me as such. They would only know on my third year that I've long abandoned law.
3: I'm not sure how they explained that to neighbors and friends, but I want to ask you this, Prof, from your academic career in South Africa. You then went on to study at some very distinguished universities in North America, Michigan State University, where you did your PhD, McMaster University. You also at Queen's University. Two-part question. The one is, how did you deal with a cold? Did you ever get used to it, even though you were there for a while?
4: When you are so excited to be outside the universe of your village,
3: yes,
4: you do not really care about those things. At McMaster University, the winter was so bad that during winter, we used tunnels which connected every part of the university.
3: Goodness.
4: And you'd only come out to catch your bus. But at Queen's University, something interesting occurred. And this was only brought to my attention only recently, that the year I went to Queen's University, which was the best university at the time in Canada, it's the same year, 1990, when Elon Musk went to the same university coming from Pretoria Boys High. And the year I left, 1992,
3: yes,
4: is the same year that he left for Pennsylvania. But I was doing my master's, he was doing his basic degree, and I wouldn't vouch that I ever met him. I was the president of the Queen's Committee Against Apartheid. So we had quite a mix of white South Africans, black South Africans, Indian colored in that community. But I don't think I actually met him. But it was just interesting that our paths must have crossed in the same library at some stage.
3: Prof, I need to go all the way from Canada back to food in South Africa and meals. You spoke about how your family was very much focused on sustenance. You've chosen roasted maize, roasted mealies, and anything on a braai. I mean, did you have a good corn crop there? And is that still your favorite food now?
4: It still is. Of course, braai can be anything. I've been exposed to many foods around the world, Ethiopian yes. dishes, West African dishes, Latin American dishes. But I do think that South African braai, it's still that braai, whether it comes with salad or any other thing. And just like roasted maize is what I miss the most during the years in North America.
3: Well, one of the things you might have missed as well is South African music. We'll come to that in a moment. Lots and lots of books, I'm sure, have passed through your hands and enriched your life. But you come back to, what shall I call it, a very singular book about South Africa by a South African, Long Walk to Freedom. You said that's always very near the top of your list.
4: Indeed, you can imagine as an academic that I must have had so many books that passed through my hands. But I do think that The Long Walk to Freedom, how it is made simple and quite compelling in telling the story of an African child, the African families, the story of apartheid and segregation and the struggle and the triumph of the human soul after all the difficulties that you have, where you do have both despair and hope dancing in the shadows until hope, prevails.
3: Yes.
4: Which gives one hope to say, even in the challenges that we face today, we must never stop dreaming. We must keep hope alive.
3: Yeah, Nelson Mandela's autobiography there. Let's talk music then. I assume this kept you through some of those cold days. You picked Jonas Gwangwa, Ulibambe, Lingashoni, but tell us why, out of the many songs I'm sure you've enjoyed and loved, this one is special.
4: Jonas Gwangwa one is one of those iconic people like Ibrahim. They, during the times of the struggle with Thabo Huma Segela, provided that music that kept us going. But this one, which says, don't let the sun go down.
3: Yes.
4: I take it that each generation is asked to keep the sun up and not to allow it to go down, irrespective of the challenges that we face. And that is why I am quite attached to that song, which says, Ulibambe Lingashoni. Of course, there are many other songs, but that stands out to me as a calling and as a mission for each generation, never to let the sun to go down.
3: Prof. Somadona Figeni, Chair of the Public Service Commission, thank you so much for sharing with us your song, your book, and your dish. Let's enjoy Jonas Gwangwa.
2: We leave it there. 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It's 8 o'clock.
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5: With a wrap of your eyewitness news, I'm Khumbuzile Thabete. Hundreds of homes from the Chief Albert Luthuli informal settlement in Benoni have been demolished by the city of Eguruleni. Officials say the area has been taken over by undocumented foreign nationals who are engaging in criminal activities such as illegal mining. Since the demolitions started, about 300 housing structures have been torn down. Action SA has officially announced Dr. Nasipi Moya as its mayoral candidate for the city of Tshwane. With the local government elections just 6 months away, party leader Herman Mashaba says Moya is well positioned to lead the party's campaign in the city. Moya has welcomed the nomination, saying her biggest priority will be improving the city's local economy. The Democratic Alliance in KwaZulu-Natal has elected new leadership to run the party in that province for the next 3 years. Stembi Songema takes up the role of party leader, taking over from Francois Rogers. Ngema was up against Member of Parliament Mzamo Billy for the post. The party held its provincial congress in Durban. The Umkhonto weSizwe party has filed a motion of no confidence against President Cyril Ramaphosa. This follows a constitutional court ruling ordering parliament to establish an impeachment inquiry against the president. The court ruled in favor of the application brought by the EFF and ATM to have parliament's handling of the Palapala saga declared unlawful. The matter relates to Parliament's 2022 decision not to adopt the Section 89 panel report, which found the president may have violated his oath of office in connection with the 2020 theft of foreign currency at his farm. A former Mpumalanga teacher has been sentenced after being found guilty of using a fraudulent matric certificate to secure a job. The Directorate for Priority Crime Investigations says 43-year-old Nomalanga Labane obtained the fake certificate in 2003 after constantly failing matric. She later managed to obtain a Bachelor of Education degree from Walter Sisulu University and worked at schools in Amersfoort. And finally, mop-up operations are continuing across the Garden Route following severe flooding as the Western Cape braces for another cold front this weekend. Forecasters say two more cold fronts are expected to hit the province from Sunday to Tuesday next week, bringing disruptive rainfall, strong gale force winds and damaging coastal waves. Your weather, fine conditions for Gauteng. Temperatures, Johannesburg 4 degrees, peaking at 21, Pretoria 7 and 24, and Vereeniging 5 and 22 degrees. Cape Town, cloudy and cold with rain, fresh to strong westerly winds are forecast. Temperatures, a low of 12, peaking at 14. That's a wrap of your Eyewitness News. I'm Khumbuzile Thabete.
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2: 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And better yet, you can also get an opportunity to also contribute to these conversations. If you didn't get a chance, just pop me a note and Swaraga Liney there. 072-702-1702. One of my favorite features, the upside of failure. So this week on 702 Afternoons, Relebogile Mabotja sat down with actress and singer-songwriter Samkelo Ndlovu for an honest and uplifting conversation about life, growth, and learning through the challenges. Samkelo shares how her journey into acting began, reflecting on her childhood, the lessons she's learned throughout her career, and the importance of spirituality in helping her stay grounded. She also opens up about dealing with rejection, embracing change and challenges, and learning to see failure differently. The conversation also touches on her latest role in the miniseries Zakuningi, where she stars as a single mother trying to navigate life, identity, and responsibility. Along the way, Samkelo shares the belief that failure can often teach us more about ourselves than success ever would. It was an interesting conversation as usual. Let's take a listen to Relebogile Mabotja in conversation with Samkelo Ndlovu on the upside of failure.
7: The upside of failure, one of my favorite features, and I say this every week, and every week, every guest just affirms my decision. I'm so, so happy to see a friendly, familiar face in Samkelo Ndlovu, film and television actress, singer and songwriter. How are you?
8: I am good. I'm happy. I'm vibrating high. How are you?
7: I can feel it, hey? Like, really? Even in how your perfume is sitting on your skin, I can feel the energies are vibing. Ooh. The energies are positive. Your energies feel like light and like orange and yellow color vibes. Yeah. That's the
8: I like that.
7: The vibe that I'm feeling from
8: you.
7: Wow. Yeah.
8: Yeah. When I feel like this.
7: I'm feeling
8: because you are up to things that are very mind opening. I'm sure your third eye is like wide open.
7: Listen, it is not only that, I think because I've opened myself up, the medium of language and talking is limited to feeling and sensing. Mm. And I don't know, something about your spirit and my spirit, there's something going on there.
8: It's always been that way though.
7: Right?
8: It's always been that way since I've known you, to be honest.
7: So I have to just tell you something hilarious. We had a guest on yesterday in our Belief Matters feature. He's a professor, PhD candidate. And his name is Samkelo Ndlovu.
8: Oh. don't get me started.
7: Isn't that right?
8: Don't get me started.
7: What are the chances that, are there many Samkelos and Samkelo Ndlovus around?
8: It is a common name, especially for the Zulu clan.
7: Yes.
8: So there are Samkelos.
7: Yes.
8: Samkelos. But the Samkelos are predominantly Xhosa.
7: Okay.
8: Because of Samkelo.
7: Yes.
8: Xhosa. So it's predominantly Zulu, and my name is Xhosa, as you know.
7: Yes.
8: So he's obviously Zulu.
7: Yes.
8: I would guess.
7: Yes, I would assume so too.
8: Yeah. So your Samukelos, your Samukelisiwes. Mm. Then there's also the Samugelo with the G.
7: Oh.
8: Samugeliso.
7: Yes.
8: So there's very many, many variants of that name.
7: What does your name mean to you, especially because we know our names are not by accident and a name can change or even determine a person's like destiny?
8: True. So on the surface, it means to accept something, to welcome something or rather to be accepting.
7: Yes.
8: But the way I see it is more like a red carpet.
7: Oh.
8: Yeah.
7: Tell us more.
8: It's like everyone, if somebody says to me Samkelo, they're basically saying, you've arrived.
7: Yes.
8: Here you are. This is your stage. Do your thing.
7: I know that you and I have had conversations that can seem very, I can't even think of the words, woo-woo, ha-ha kind of vibes, right?
8: Yeah.
7: And many people would listen to the things that we say to each other and be like, what is this weirdness, right?
8: Yeah.
7: Now, in summary, so I can share with all the listeners, Samkelo has been on my podcast, and we spoke a lot about certain spiritual journeys using different medicines, let me call it that.
8: Yes.
7: And I wonder, in terms of your life, like when you were younger, did you ever get told or ever experience somebody saying there's something about you, a gift of sorts?
8: Yes.
7: And how did you interpret that?
8: I think my first interpretation of it was my very first reference of it, which was Ubungoma, or maybe a medium of sorts, a prayer person, a priest to me is somebody who's called with a gift.
7: Mm.
8: And so that was my first sort of, this is what they're saying you are.
7: Mm.
8: Until I unpacked it for myself and realized that it's bigger than that.
7: Mm.
8: Not to say in hierarchy, but

0: somewhere else?
1: Yeah. I think as a child, I definitely knew it was the different mediums I had of expression. As a storyteller, being the one obitswang go tlo dlala maskitlana.
0: Yes.
1: You know, it's like, no, we want to listen to Samu's story.
0: Oh, nice.
1: Yeah, Samu ga dlala mo phena maje. To singing and starting my own choirs at school, because the official choir bored me and they were singing boring old songs, and you know, my acting and my writing as well. So I think that's what it was when I was young, but I didn't know what to do with it until I went to school and I studied and I figured out the machine itself of filmmaking and television making and how many, you know, professions and departments there are within that conveyor belt of creating a television show or a film. Mm. And that's when I honed in.
0: Mm.
1: And at the same time, I was also growing very spiritually. I grew up in the church. I grew up Anglican. And I was the youngest Sunday school teacher. This is something a couple of people
0: how
1: know.
0: Did I not know this?
1: I don't know how I never told you this. This is so funny. I wonder if
0: we had other things to talk about.
1: Yes, that's true. We had other things, ma'am. No, so I'm actually hoping that maybe one of my old students will call in or something. But yeah, I was the youngest Sunday school teacher. I did everything in the church. I was an altar server. I was a youth leader. I became the youth chaplain. On youth services, I could administer, or rather give, wine as like the blood of Christ, communion.
0: Yes.
1: And I think I just started sprinting too hard on the bicycle of knowledge.
0: Mm. Mm.
1: And I opened my eyes and my brain too much, and I kind of stopped being religious.
0: Mm.
1: And I don't want to say turned my back on Jesus and the church, but I found out too many things to just sit there and act like I was before I knew what I know.
0: I think you just started questioning things. And
1: 100%.
0: Funny enough, when we're talking to Samuke Longkobu yesterday,
1: yes.
0: We're talking about free thinkers,
1: yes.
0: And what the differences between atheists and free thinkers,
1: yes,
0: are, and how we're in that era of people who are like trying to deconstructing whatever they believe their religion was.
1: Yes.
0: And would you say you identify with maybe being more of a free thinker than something like specific with a label of Christian or
1: you
0: whatever
1: know,
0: the case may be?
1: You know, I left religion for the sole purpose of trying to find God outside of it.
0: Mm.
1: And I did. And I think that's what made me comfortable with thinking that I didn't need the structure or just the fellowship. Because who am I going to sing with?
0: Yes.
1: Do you know how much singing raises your vibration?
0: Mm.
1: And so it took years for me to find the different facets of my spirituality, and to identify God, and for me to say what I believe God looks like and is, and not what I've been told,
0: and for you to experience God for yourself,
1: 100%,
0: without a middleman.
1: Yes, and from there, I came right back.
0: Mm.
1: I came right back to the church.
0: Mm.
1: I'm right back with Jesus. I'm right back with God. Even with what I know, my identification of God right now, I think it would take me half the day to explain how I see him now, as opposed to how I used to. And so I don't know if I would identify as a free thinker or as religious or not.
0: Yes.
1: I'm at a place where I can walk into a church and feel Jesus. My daughter I take her to a Catholic convent, and so they have a chapel inside the school.
0: Mm.
1: And

0: And I go there on Fridays. They have mass on Fridays. Mm. And he's there. I feel Jesus. I feel God. But Jesus is also outside. Mm. He's in my house. He's outside. He's in this room as we speak. And it just... Yes, we can argue it all. We can argue about his race and where he's from and where he was between the age of 12 and 33 because he disappeared in the Bible. Mm. And what was he doing? Where was he? Was he learning this and that? Is he an alchemist? Is that how he could walk on water? How did he do it? Did he die? Did he really die? Did he, was he, because, you know, you read the Quran and the Quran said he didn't die.
1: Mm.
0: But they recognize him as a prophet.
1: And I think even that thought pattern of what you are saying, the reason I think it's so positive is that we are in an era where we no longer just accept things as they are just for the sake of. We question.
0: We question.
1: And we are very intentional when we choose things. We need to take a break, but when we come back, we are going to continue. There is so much to talk about with this phenomenal SAFSA nominator, thespian. Now, many people don't know, but I met you as a singer.
0: Oh, yes.
1: Okay.
0: Yes.
1: So I, the reason I'm bringing this up is because, and I've shared this with you personally, I think you're not doing enough of it.
0: Mm-hmm.
1: And in the right time, what needs to happen shall happen.
0: Yes.
1: But I am sharing this to say that you weren't shy. I can't think of the word. You were a bit more... contained, I think that's the word. That contained young lady I met, there was something so raw and pure about her. And I'm curious if you remember what you were like back then and how you thought of yourself when you were just starting out in the industry before landing TV roles and people getting to know you and who you are.
0: I can't say I was the same girl because then that would, you know, insult the current version of me who's overcome so much. But I will say that I've kept a huge part of my personality the same because I like myself.
1: Because you're fun, though.
0: Yes, I really am. I'm quite a treat. But I think... I've always been yearning.
1: Mm.
0: I've always been yearning to know more, to do more, to experience more, to laugh more. I've always wanted to laugh the most or to make someone laugh the most. Mm. You know, I've just always been yearning. And I think that reads a lot in my personality, in the way I carry myself, the way I speak. You know, even my cadence, possibly, the way I dress, the way I am. And I think, you know, with the music, I was very young. And yes, that's how I thought it would play out. I thought I'd be a famous singer and a really respected director.
1: Yes.
0: But it's the other way around, and it's not the other way around. It's the way it's supposed to be.
1: Mm.
0: And when it's meant to be that, it will be. And I've always believed every second girl in South Africa can sing. It matters if you have something to say.
1: Mm.
0: And
1: so not just singing for the sake of I've got a good voice,
0: woohoo, bloody blah, blah, blah, blah, yeah. You know what I mean? Like, cute, but like, what are you saying? What doesn't always have to be deep. Doesn't always have to be about healing and grief or sadness or just deep things. It doesn't always have to be that. It can sometimes be, you can sometimes just be telling me to relax and let go. And the song is about summertime. You know, you gotta have something to say. And I think that's what keeps some of the greatest singers having longevity and meaningful records that aren't just made for experimental reasons, but to say something. And, you know, I've experimented a lot. And I think my phase of experimenting isn't over. And I like it. I really like it. I like not being bound right now, because when I go to the studio, my producer and I, or my engineer and I, are on the same level of, let's make an R&B anthem.
1: Yes.
0: And then we find a reference. Yes. And then we do it. Yeah. We actually do it. Or we turn around and we go, oh, let's do something. Let's pretend Lyra's going to sing with me.
1: Yes.
0: You know? And one day, someday soon, I'll feel like those records are ready to be heard. Or experienced.
1: Ready for you to let them go.
0: 100%. I'm being an artist, it happens in phases. As an actress, one of the biggest lessons is letting go. And I'll tell you why. Because you're sitting at home and you're learning the script and you have this character, you know, to the T. You know exactly what you're doing. And when the director asks you for this, you're going to do it. Mm. You go to work tomorrow. You shoot the thing. But as soon as you leave, or as soon as you get home, you try to de-roll. But you can't let go of that one choice that you made, that one performance choice.
1: Where you think you could have done it better 100%. If you just got another
0: Yes,
1: take.
0: If you just got another take. Like a slow motion.
1: Yes. Or but like, I should have rather taken a breath before this word instead of that word. Yeah.
0: But you got to let go.
1: I never
0: leave it on
1: thought
0: the floor.
1: Of it like that. Oh my gosh, I'm getting goosebumps.
0: So with music, it's the same. And I haven't gotten to that phase yet where I can let go and go, hey, do you want to hear this? My friends have to literally, like, it's funny. Like, they'll literally be like, I miss Samu's song. Which song? That one, the one with Spikir. Oh yeah, I want to hear that song again. Oh, you tell her, you ask her. No, you ask her. Grab her phone. And they'll have to find it in my files. But they know what the songs are called. And they know what they are. And they are songs that I enjoy. Mm. I love it. I'll play it while I'm at home cooking or doing whatever. My daughter loves them. Mm. But I accept the ebb and flow of my evolution as a singer-songwriter.
1: You have given me something to really think about with what you're saying about the letting go, because especially if you have perfectionist tendencies.
0: Yes, absolutely.
1: You never know when the end is. The Upside of Failure on 702 Afternoons at 23 minutes to 3 o'clock. We're chatting to Samkelo Ngovu, who's an actress and a singer-songwriter. 011-883-0702. The WhatsApp line, 072-702-1702. Now, many people will remember you playing Lerato on ETV's now no longer there Rhythm City, a special place in both our hearts. But you have something new coming up. Tell us about it. It is coming up on Mzansi Magic, a 10-part miniseries.
0: Yes. So it's a limited series. It's a 10-part series. No, it's not a 10-part. It's a 3-part. So it's smaller than, you know, the usual miniseries.
1: Oh, sorry. Yes, I said it wrong. The channel has 10 different mini series. This is one of them. It's not 10 parts. Okay, there we go.
0: Yeah, so it's a 3-part, and it's done by Well Done Media. Those are the guys that made Kites and some other really cool stuff. This one is called Guningi.
1: Mm-hmm.
0: It follows the story of a single mother who kind of faces the choice of, you know, she's presented with her dream job, and I don't want to give away too much, but she has to make a choice, and she basically has to choose, you know, either herself and her son, or it's a fight or flight kind of story. And it's quite a special one. I enjoyed this one a lot.
1: Tell me about the character you are playing, because you are regularly cast in roles that allow you to bring so much intensity forward, which I think really is your forte, is you lay it all on the table. Like you leave nothing. There's nothing left after that. Yeah. Did this character that you play, the single mother, require those parts of you?
0: I I believe it required some very soft and sensitive parts of me. You know, I had to be okay with having abandoned myself.
1: Ooh.
0: And it's a situation where I just have to put this right. And I love that your show is about the upside of failure, because with her, what her story is that she her failure is not that life kind of erupts around her. It's that she slowly loses confidence in herself. She slowly begins to doubt her self-worth while she's holding things together. And so I think that's incredibly human and very much on brand for women, for single women. You know, society often endorses and celebrates when women endure and they stick around and they tshwara thipa ka mo bogaleng.
1: Yes.
0: But then they quietly abandon them emotionally. And so her failure is that she abandoned herself and her dreams. But it wasn't one catastrophic event.
1: It was a multitude.
0: It was bit by bit in installments. And where we meet her in the story, we meet her tired. The failure that isn't really spoken about. The emotional exhaustion. We find her in the middle of surviving. And we find her exhausted of surviving.
1: Now, it's so interesting with how you are describing your character, because I think there are parts that resonate with you. So I'm going to ask the question then this way, which is, what about you or what in you have you neglected? And it can be any stage of life. It can be something that's changed. It can be something that you know it intellectually, but have not yet translated it into your body and your being. What has been neglected within yourself?
0: I don't know. That's a very you know, internal question that I'd have to really look in the mirror for that. And I pride myself in my self knowledge and my continuous search of myself, today's version and tomorrow's version. So I don't know. You know, sometimes when we play roles, we take them because they're so complicated and they're more complicated than we are. And sometimes they look so good when we play them because we've had to go so far from ourselves. And so I don't know if there are parts of me that I can think of from the top of my head that I've abandoned. But I've always thought of failure as a very complicated concept for me as an actress, because I exist in an industry where it trains you to confuse rejection for truth.
1: Please explain what you are referring to and what you mean by that, because if a person has never been in that cycle, right?
0: So part of being an actor, rejected. So part of being an actor is knocking on doors, asking for jobs.
1: Yes.
0: And sometimes you don't get them. Most times you don't get them. And you get the job that was meant for you, whenever that is, whether it's now, whether it's at the end of the year, you can spend the whole year not working. And so that's what I mean when I say rejection, because actors face rejection every day and we're supposed to get up and just go to the next audition. But the industry has trained us to almost confuse that rejection for the truth that we don't belong there.
1: But it isn't just that, it's also getting feedback. So
0: yes.
1: the feedback can be you are not big enough for Lebogile for this character. It can be
0: absolutely,
1: you know. So, sorry, we actually need somebody who speaks Nguni.
0: 100%.
1: A multitude of things that you can't actually do anything about.
0: 110%, which is probably what led me to be the type of thinker that I am, because here's one side. People are kind of instilling the thing, Uguti, you got rejected and you didn't get this or whatever.
1: Mm.
0: But on the other side, I interrogate that idea and I don't land at the truth.
1: Mm.
0: I land at a place that says, no, it could have been politics, it could have been chemistry, it could have been time, it could have been location. Girl, it could have been the budget. They can't afford you.
1: You know what? You know what you just reminded me of as we're having this conversation? I had the phenomenal Olile Tshabalala on the show, yes, a few months ago.
0: Yes.
1: And one of the things that she said.
0: Love her.
1: Right? She also has those energies and spirits, very gifted. And one of the things that she said was, we're talking about handling rejection. And she said, she's like, okay, God, she takes that as the message that this is a resting season.
0: Yes.
1: It's a season of rest. And in that season, you can plant, you know, whatever it is. You can plant into your skills, through classes. You can spend time in your garden. But I had never
0: looked at it that way.
1: Right?
0: Yeah, because the thing is, because
1: we're afraid. Also.
0: We're afraid, and we think that failure is the opposite of success, and it's not. For me, failure is misbranded for transition.
1: Yes.
0: And success will introduce you to the world, but failure will introduce you to yourself.
1: Mm.
0: And so I'd rather fail sooner.
1: Yes.
0: And that's when you hear mature people talk and you watch them fail with such precision. They fail with such precision, with such awareness, and no ego leakage.
1: Because they understand exactly
0: 100%
1: what part of the process that is. Hence, yes, they'll say fail fast.
0: Fail fast, fail sooner.
1: Yes, fail fast and fail sooner. Oh my goodness. The Upside of Failure with Samkelo Ndlovu. And we will be getting to see her quite soon on Mzansi Magic.
0: Yes.
1: In a role where she's playing a single mother. And we're so looking forward to
0: Oh, my hair's different.
1: How different are we talking?
0: My dreadlocks are not there. It's pretty cool. I look totally different. Yeah.
1: I can't wait.
0: I love it so much.
1: I can't wait.
0: It's like an Afro situation going on. Yeah. I like it.
1: Okay. I'm looking forward to that one thing. A WhatsApp message here from Dr. Philemon Mahuma, who says, Lebogile and Samkelo, your authentic and beautiful conversation is so heartwarming, and it is warming us in many other ways.
0: Oh,
1: all I can say to that.
0: Thank you.
1: And another one says, failure teaches you about yourself. Please repeat that whole quote that you said, and did you make it up? I love you so much.
0: It's success introduces you to the world, and failure introduces you to yourself.
1: Listen. There's nothing you can add to that. It is so self-explanatory.
0: Yeah, failure is proof of contact with reality.
1: Can we, for a moment, talk about how Samkelo, the woman, gave birth to a little bambino?
0: Uh-huh.
1: Her life was changed forever.
0: Yes.
1: And now she's this completely different, evolved person. What is the most exciting part about being a mom? Like, just the exciting bits.
0: The exciting bits, I hate to make it about me. She's new around here. Hello. Y'all have known me before. She's new.
1: Have you noticed how they get angry when somebody says, I've known your mother longer than you?
0: No, they do.
1: They get so
0: They literally
1: upset.
0: Hide. And they're just like, I don't like that auntie.
1: Because you have to say, hey, I've known her longer.
0: Your mom was my friend before you. I watched you grow in her time.
1: They get so touched.
0: I know, they get so touched. It's like when they find out that your mom is their grandmother. And they're like, what? So that's my granny. And you're like, no, that's fine. She's also my mom. What?
1: Does she know your name? Or yeah, she just knows you as mama?
0: She knows my name. It's actually so funny. But to answer your first question, the most exciting part of motherhood is being in a place where I am rediscovering myself every day because I'm seeing myself through her eyes.
1: Mm.
0: So it's new. It's like wearing new glasses.
1: Yeah.
0: And I'm amazing to her. I could do no wrong, to be honest.
1: Yeah.
0: And I don't know. I don't see, you know, you don't see yourself like that. You love yourself. You appreciate yourself. You move with conviction and you stand in your power. But it's almost conditional sometimes.
1: Mm.
0: You know, because when you're hungover and you're experiencing that hungover,
1: I love how you're like,
0: you hate yourself for your previous choices, Galogo, and you're just like, kutheni ndinjena. But she loves you anyway. She still wants her cuddle. She still wants to talk to you. She still wants to draw you that picture. She still wants to tell you what happened at school. It's unconditional. So it's exciting to refuel that love for myself through her.
1: You know what you're reminding me of, which is just so beautiful, because the world does change. So I have this leg injury at the moment. Mm. And when I found out that, oh no, this is like, I thought it's like a 1 week thing. They're like, no, we're looking at like a month still to go.
0: Oh no, yes.
1: So yesterday my son says to me, you know, when is your leg
0: gonna heal?
1: Oh, he said, is it still sore? And I said, yes. And then he said, when will it be better? And I said, oh, the doctor said about a month. Now, I took that as bad news.
0: Yes.
1: Like, this is going to be pain for another month. He said, oh, mommy, I'm so happy that your leg will get better.
0: Yes.
1: It's going to be better.
0: He saw it half full.
1: Like, he saw the other side.
0: He saw it half full.
1: And I was, like, miserable that it's a month, but he's, like, so excited that
0: your leg is going to be full. Yeah, the way they see the world is such a gift. It's such a gift to somebody who is not in survival mode, but on the go.
1: Mm.
0: It's a gift to somebody who's on the go, who doesn't take the moment or have a moment to stop and smell the flowers.
1: Mm.
0: You know, she'll go out and play in the garden and she'll come back with a little flower. She's like, I picked a flower for you, mommy. And I'm like, thank you. And I'll keep it. I really will. Because
1: what does she say, though, when she sees you on TV? If you allow her to watch any
0: The family shows that I make, yes. She loves it. She will tell anybody who wants to listen. And the thing is, they have devices, these kids.
1: Yes.
0: So she has kids Google, that kidoogle, Google, what is it?
1: I don't know that.
0: There's a Google that's for kids.
1: Yes, yes.
0: And that's like safe.
1: Yes.
0: And she'll Google me there, and she'll look for me, and she'll screenshot pictures, and she'll be like, yep, that's my mom. And then, so I remember hearing her telling somebody, I think it was a sports day at school, and she was talking to someone's mom.
1: Yes.
0: And I think they were talking about a play date or something, and they were now almost done talking to her, and then they were going to come now ask me.
1: Yes.
0: We've spoken to her mom. She says, yes, now it's up to you.
1: Yes.
0: But I'm listening to this conversation and I hear her say, my mommy is Samkelo Ndlovu. And I looked at her and I pretended I didn't hear a thing. And I was laughing behind my teeth. It's hilarious, but cute at the same time.
1: But also humbling, right?
0: Yeah.
1: Because the fact that to this little person, you are their entire world.
0: Yes.
1: It doesn't matter how that might look. And I'm miserable that we're coming to the end of our conversation and I'm seeing more people. So to close this conversation, I'm not going to ask you what you've learned about failure. I'm going to ask you to repeat the quote, because I think that is such a powerful thing. Also, Simon and more people are saying, we need the quote again. Please repeat it.
0: So the quote is, success will introduce you to the world, but failure will introduce you to yourself.
1: Some
0: it's revealing.
1: Go.
0: Yeah, it's very revealing.
1: Some very revealing. Go. On 702 Afternoons.
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2: 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Bongani Bingwa spoke with Wendy Felyun, Senior Manager of EduInvest, powered by Westgrow. Their conversations focused on the EduInvest initiative, which works with government and the private sector to help unlock funding for schools. The support ranges from infrastructure and classroom resources to programs aimed at long-term skills development. Wendy also spoke about the importance of collaboration in education and how businesses can help create meaningful change when they work alongside communities and schools. The discussion also highlighted projects like stationary drives and other initiatives designed to support learners and create better access to opportunities. Here's Bongani Bingwa in conversation with Wendy Felyun on Corporates That Care.
7: 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I love the segment of the show, putting the spotlight on South African businesses and leaders driving real change. So this week we turn to Westgrow. This is the Western Cape's trade and investment agency, and their push to treat education not just as a social issue, but a really important economic one. And through its EduInvest initiative, Westgrow is working with government and the private sector to unlock funding for schools, from infrastructure and resources to long-term skills development. Wendy Felyun is the senior manager at EduInvest, powered by Westgrow. Wendy, you and I were together just a week or so ago, talking about corporates that care. We were in the Western Cape launching this program there. Why are you a corporate that cares?
8: That's a very good question. So if you look at what EduInvest does, you know, we positioning education as a viable investment opportunity, right? But it's also built on the premise that, as you said, education is not just a do-good, a social concern. Yeah. It's an economic imperative. And you'll hear people say, oh, it's the foundation of economic development, or it's the core to this. But how many of them actually do something about that? And through our mandate, we are positioning education as such, not just as something to do right now, but something that is going to transform our economy, the workplace. And of course, we're doing that through education.
7: Education is such a difficult space in South Africa because if you look at the scale of the needs, it could very easily overwhelm any single player.
8: Absolutely.
7: Even if you want to make a difference, partnerships then are key to trying to solve some of these problems.
8: That's right. And partnerships, finding the right partner is actually quite key. Now, we've been able to operate in the space for the last 2.5 years, give or take. And what makes this so successful is that very thing. It's partnerships. So we've partnered with the Western Cape Education Department. We are working with the rest of the public sector. We're working with other organizations. It is built on the premise that it is a shared responsibility when it comes to education.
7: What are the gaps that you are identifying? What are schools struggling with at the moment?
8: Well, like you said, the needs are great. You can go to any school, even if a well-positioned school, and there will be needs. And I think for us, we need to understand what that looks like in real terms. What is the lived experience of that learner in a classroom? And only then can we do interventions that's going to change that. So it's going to be anything from access to resources. So imagine someone in high school needing to do math, but doesn't even have a calculator. How are we inspiring STEM education and careers if they don't have the very tools in order to be successful?
7: I mean, I've spoken to doctors who saw labs for the first time at university, but these are people who did matric science and matric mathematics, who all did those experiments as drawings, as explanations, but not physically. They never actually touched a Bunsen burner.
8: That's right.
7: For example.
8: That's right.
7: So you've partnered with Checkers, and this is the Checkers Act for Change stationery drive. How's that helping?
8: It's amazing. So what started out as our ambition to do something within the Western Cape, so us also putting our intention out there, and we approached ShopRite Checkers with this idea of doing a stationery drive. And what started out as an idea for the region has catapulted into a national rollout. So ShopRite Checkers then took the lead, and we supported them through the Act for Change stationery drive, and has now resulted in basically the entire 9 provinces benefiting from corporates that cares, if you want to use that word, as well as citizens contributing. And it's going to put the resources into schools that need it most for learners that don't have access to those resources. So think of your quintile one schools, your no fees paying schools. And now I'm so proud to say that across the country, real learners in classrooms are going to benefit from that. And actually, as we're talking, they are on their way in the Western Cape to deliver to one of those schools right now this morning.
7: That's exciting, because what that also suggests is more than just a once-off intervention,
8: that's right,
7: long-lasting change.
8: And that's exactly what we need. So we need to move away from doing donations and a pop of fund here and there. If we really want to make a change, if we really want to impact, it has to be sustainable.
7: How can we spread? I mean, I know your focus, obviously, as Westgrow, you'll be focused on the Western
8: That's
7: Cape,
8: right.
7: But how can we scale up some of what you're doing to the other provinces?
8: I think it's quite simple. We don't hog the intelligence or the knowledge we are gaining through a project like EduInvest. We should be sharing the work. We should be connecting the dots from those that are already on the ground. We've got amazing NGOs. We've got amazing organizations that are backed by corporates. And why don't we start stitching those all together? Because if we can amplify the work that's already been done on the ground, we can have a much bigger impact.
7: I love the idea of stories, right?
8: Yes.
7: And storytelling, because sometimes we look at perhaps a broader picture. And sometimes when you go too macro, you miss the little details. Are there any compelling stories from the work that you've done of some of the learners that have been helped or some of the schools that have been helped that come to mind?
8: Yes, I think there's quite a few, and I don't think we've had enough time to go through all of them. But we've got, at Westgrove, we've got one of those success stories. So about a year ago, we worked with Crystal House, and it's a no-fee independent school in the Western Cape, the only of its kind in South Africa. And one of their learners, alumni, that studied at Stellenbosch University, was such a profound testimony at that event that we reached out and we looked at how can we support someone so brilliant to not just be there and have access to opportunities. And what ended up happening is she ended up being an intern at Westgrove. She's currently working within our trade division. And when Crystal House had speed interviews where they bring corporates to help the learners prepare for university interviews and work interviews, she was one of those learners that could go back to her fellow, you know, learners, alumni. And she was in the school and she could share her own experience. And isn't that coming full circle?
7: Full circle moment, I was about to say, yeah.
8: It was amazing.
7: That's absolutely
8: And that's
7: fantastic.
8: What we want to create. We want to create a catalytic, you know, environment, this perfect storm where we are giving back, we're contributing, we are excelling in our own lives, but we're not forgetting where we started and who needs to be uplifted as well.
7: So future success, 5-10 years from now, what does that look like?
8: I mean, for me, it's making sure that the quality of education is elevated. And yes, we are Western Cape, but we South Africa first. That means if education is elevated, you know that saying, if the tide rises, all the boats are lifted.
7: Yeah.
8: That's exactly it. Our economy will thrive. Access to work and employment will thrive. So I think that's the goal.
7: And I think you set the benchmark, if nothing else, right? You set out a model that can be replicated.
8: Yes.
7: While you give out the roadmap where we can learn from what has gone right.
8: I hope so.
7: And try and implement it and maybe avoid some of the tougher lessons you've had to learn That's along right. the way. Appreciate your time. Wendy Fulyun is the senior manager at EduInvest, and it's powered by Westgrove, a corporate that cares.
2: 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Actually, we do have time for one more conversation. I thought we should close off tonight with another edition of Randall's One Song on 702 Drive with John Perlman. Each week, Randall Abrams brings us a track worth exploring along with stories and influences behind the music. This time, Randall introduced us to Calvin Fallow and his song Everybody Wanna Be In Love, a track that's been getting plenty of attention around the country. Randall explains why this song connects so easily with listeners, blending modern production with feel-good sounds that work across seasons. Let's take a listen.
9: We are sticking to some of our Friday regulars. We'll do a song, a book, and a dish with Dr. Somadoda Figeni. That's going to be very interesting at about 26. And right now, we are going to listen to some music in the company of Randall Abrams with Randall's One Song. Randall, a very good afternoon to you and welcome. You've got someone for us, Calvin Fallow, who's, I must admit, music I don't know very much about. Tell us a little bit about Calvin Fallow and why we should be listening to him. Good afternoon.
10: Thanks, John. The reason you should be listening to him is because it's the biggest song in the country right now.
9: Ah, okay.
10: Everybody Wanna Be In Love. There isn't much about him. You know, he's not kind of front and center as a performer, but he is, in fact, he's done a lot of work, most notably with Team Mosha. He received a Simon nomination for a track that he did with him. He worked on Ladies of Mars' album Monarch. He's done work with Mikasa, and I think you can definitely in this track hear a bit of the influence, some of the obvious influence of Mikasa. He's done collaborations with Junior Torres and Oskido, and I also checked out on YouTube a great track that you should listen to called Knox Man from about 6 years ago. It's listed as Amapiano, but I would call it 21st Century Kwaito. It's got everything about Quieter in it, but the production is just a bit more modern and updated, as it were. But this particular track is a very, very big song at the moment, and I've seen his clips on social media just thanking everybody for making it such a big tune.
9: Okay, so what we're going to do is we're going to listen to Calvin Follow, Everybody Wanna Be In Love, and then we'll continue our conversation with Randall in a moment. Enjoy this.

0: Everybody want to be in love. Calvin Fowler. Randall, the first time you heard that, what jumped out for you?
1: I think the fact that they worked with, that he's worked with Mikasa, I could certainly hear the horns, right?
0: Yes.
1: So he has like very, very prominent horns all over it. And it's really, really fun and up-tempo, which again is, you know, kind of like Ladies of Mine, obviously again like the work that you'll hear from Mikasa.
2: That's where we leave it with Randall's one song. You can catch the rest of the conversation on primemediaplus.com or the Prime Media Plus app. I must say, though, there's a remix that Calvin Fowler did that, you know, changed my life forever. My life has never been the same since I listened to that remix of Babes Odumo Swololo. He's an incredible producer. Yeah. So Calvin Fowler there on Randall's one song on 702 Drive with John Perlman. Randall exploring Calvin Fowler and his hit track, Everybody Wanna Be In Love. This is where we leave it. Thank you so much for tuning in. You've been listening to the 702 podcast with me, Peter Mashabane. We do this again tomorrow from 7 to 9. It's 9 o'clock.
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4: With a wrap of your eyewitness news, I'm Kumbuzile Tabete. Hundreds of homes from the Chief Albert Luthuli informal settlement in Benoni have been demolished by the city of Eguruleni. Officials say the area has been taken over by undocumented foreign nationals who are engaging in criminal activities such as illegal mining. Since the demolitions started, about 300 housing structures have been torn down. Action SA has officially announced Dr. Nasipi Moya as its mayoral candidate for the city of Tshwane. With the local government elections just 6 months away, party leader Herman Mashaba says Moya is well positioned to lead the party's campaign in the city. Moya has welcomed the nomination, saying her biggest priority will be improving the city's local economy. The Democratic Alliance in KwaZulu-Natal has elected new leadership to run the party in that province for the next 3 years. Stembi Songema takes up the role of party leader, taking over from Francois Rogers. Ngema was up against Member of Parliament Mzamo Billy for the post. The party held its provincial congress in Durban. The Umkhonto weSizwe party has filed a motion of no confidence against President Cyril Ramaphosa. This follows a constitutional court ruling ordering parliament to establish an impeachment inquiry against the president. The court ruled in favor of the application brought by the EFF and ATM to have parliament's handling of the Palapala saga declared unlawful. The matter relates to Parliament's 2022 decision not to adopt the Section 89 panel report, which found the president may have violated his oath of office in connection with the 2020 theft of foreign currency at his farm. A former Mpumalanga teacher has been sentenced after being found guilty of using a fraudulent matric certificate to secure a job. The Directorate for Priority Crime Investigations says 43-year-old Nomalanga Labane obtained the fake certificate in 2003 after constantly failing matric. She later managed to obtain a Bachelor of Education degree from Walter Sisulu University and worked at schools in Amersfoort. And finally, mop-up operations are continuing across the Garden Route following severe flooding as the Western Cape braces for another cold front this weekend. Forecasters say two more cold fronts are expected to hit the province from Sunday to Tuesday next week, bringing disruptive rainfall, strong gale force winds and damaging coastal waves. Your weather, fine conditions for Gauteng. Temperatures, Johannesburg 4 degrees, peaking at 21. Pretoria 7 and 24. And Vereeniging 5 and 22 degrees. Cape Town, cloudy and cold with rain. Fresh to strong westerly winds are forecast. Temperatures, a low of 12, peaking at 14. That's a wrap of your eyewitness news. I'm Kumbuzile Tabete.
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1: With the wrap of your eyewitness news, I'm Khumbuzile Thabete. Hundreds of homes from the Chief Albert Luthuli informal settlement in Benoni have been demolished by the city of Eguruleni. Officials say the area has been taken over by undocumented foreign nationals who are engaging in criminal activities such as illegal mining. Since the demolitions started, about 300 housing structures have been torn down. Action SA has officially announced Dr. Nasipi Moya as its mayoral candidate for the city of Tshwane. With the local government elections just 6 months away, party leader Herman Mashaba says Moya is well positioned to lead the party's campaign in the city. Moya has welcomed the nomination, saying her biggest priority will be improving the city's local economy. The Democratic Alliance in KwaZulu-Natal has elected new leadership to run the party in that province for the next 3 years. Stembi Songema takes up the role of party leader, taking over from Francois Rogers. Ngema was up against Member of Parliament Mzamo Billy for the post. The party held its provincial congress in Durban. The Umkhonto weSizwe party has filed a motion of no confidence against President Cyril Ramaphosa. This follows a constitutional court ruling ordering parliament to establish an impeachment inquiry against the president. The court ruled in favor of the application brought by the EFF and ATM to have parliament's handling of the Palapala saga declared unlawful. The matter relates to Parliament's 2022 decision not to adopt the Section 89 panel report, which found the President may have violated his oath of office in connection with the 2020 theft of foreign currency at his farm. A former Mpumalanga teacher has been sentenced after being found guilty of using a fraudulent matric certificate to secure a job. The Directorate for Priority Crime Investigations says 43-year-old Nomalanga Labane obtained the fake certificate in 2003 after constantly failing matric. She later managed to obtain a Bachelor of Education degree from Walter Sisulu University and worked at schools in Amersfoort. And finally, mop-up operations are continuing across the Garden Route following severe flooding as the Western Cape braces for another cold front this weekend. Forecasters say two more cold fronts are expected to hit the province from Sunday to Tuesday next week, bringing disruptive rainfall, strong gale force winds and damaging coastal waves. Your weather, fine conditions for Gauteng. Temperatures, Johannesburg 4 degrees, peaking at 21, Pretoria 7 and 24, and Vereeniging 5 and 22 degrees. Cape Town, cloudy and cold with rain, fresh to strong westerly winds are forecast. Temperatures, a low of 12, peaking at 14. That's a wrap of your Eyewitness News. I'm Khumbuzile Thabete.
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1: With a wrap of your eyewitness news, I'm Khumbuzile Thabete. Hundreds of homes from the Chief Albert Luthuli informal settlement in Benoni have been demolished by the city of Eguruleni. Officials say the area has been taken over by undocumented foreign nationals who are engaging in criminal activities such as illegal mining. Since the demolitions started, about 300 housing structures have been torn down. Action SA has officially announced Dr. Nasipi Moya as its mayoral candidate for the city of Tshwane. With the local government elections just 6 months away, party leader Herman Mashaba says Moya is well positioned to lead the party's campaign in the city. Moya has welcomed the nomination, saying her biggest priority will be improving the city's local economy. The Democratic Alliance in KwaZulu-Natal has elected new leadership to run the party in that province for the next 3 years. Stembi Songema takes up the role of party leader, taking over from Francois Rogers. Ngema was up against Member of Parliament Mzamo Billy for the post. The party held its provincial congress in Durban. The Umkhonto weSizwe party has filed a motion of no confidence against President Cyril Ramaphosa. This follows a constitutional court ruling ordering parliament to establish an impeachment inquiry against the president. The court ruled in favor of the application brought by the EFF and ATM to have parliament's handling of the Palapala saga declared unlawful. The matter relates to Parliament's 2022 decision not to adopt the Section 89 panel report, which found the President may have violated his oath of office in connection with the 2020 theft of foreign currency at his farm. A former Mpumalanga teacher has been sentenced after being found guilty of using a fraudulent matric certificate to secure a job. The Directorate for Priority Crime Investigations says 43-year-old Nomalanga Labane obtained the fake certificate in 2003 after constantly failing matric. She later managed to obtain a Bachelor of Education degree from Walter Sisulu University and worked at schools in Amersfoort. And finally, mop-up operations are continuing across the Garden Route following severe flooding as the Western Cape braces for another cold front this weekend. Forecasters say two more cold fronts are expected to hit the province from Sunday to Tuesday next week, bringing disruptive rainfall, strong gale force winds and damaging coastal waves. Your weather, fine conditions for Gauteng. Temperatures, Johannesburg 4 degrees, peaking at 21, Pretoria 7 and 24, and Vereeniging 5 and 22 degrees. Cape Town, cloudy and cold with rain, fresh to strong westerly winds are forecast. Temperatures, a low of 12, peaking at 14. That's a wrap of your eyewitness news. I'm Khumbuzile Thabete.
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1: With a wrap of your eyewitness news, I'm Khumbuzile Thabete. Hundreds of homes from the Chief Albert Luthuli informal settlement in Benoni have been demolished by the city of Ekurhuleni. Officials say the area has been taken over by undocumented foreign nationals who are engaging in criminal activities such as illegal mining. Since the demolition started, about 300 housing structures have been torn down. Action SA has officially announced Dr. Nasipi Moya as its mayoral candidate for the city of Tshwane. With the local government elections just 6 months away, party leader Herman Mashaba says Moya is well positioned to lead the party's campaign in the city. Moya has welcomed the nomination, saying her biggest priority will be improving the city's local economy. The Democratic Alliance in KwaZulu-Natal has elected new leadership to run the party in that province for the next 3 years. Stembi Songema takes up the role of party leader, taking over from Francois Rogers. Ngema was up against Member of Parliament Mzamo Billy for the post. The party held its provincial congress in Durban. The Umkhonto weSizwe party has filed a motion of no confidence against President Cyril Ramaphosa. This follows a constitutional court ruling ordering parliament to establish an impeachment inquiry against the president. The court ruled in favor of the application brought by the EFF and ATM to have parliament's handling of the Palapala saga declared unlawful. The matter relates to Parliament's 2022 decision not to adopt the Section 89 panel report, which found the President may have violated his oath of office in connection with the 2020 theft of foreign currency at his farm. A former Mpumalanga teacher has been sentenced after being found guilty of using a fraudulent matric certificate to secure a job. The Directorate for Priority Crime Investigations says 43-year-old Nomalanga Labane obtained the fake certificate in 2003 after constantly failing matric. She later managed to obtain a Bachelor of Education degree from Walter Sisulu University and worked at schools in Amersfoort. And finally, mop-up operations are continuing across the Garden Route following severe flooding as the Western Cape braces for another cold front this weekend. Forecasters say two more cold fronts are expected to hit the province from Sunday to Tuesday next week, bringing disruptive rainfall, strong gale force winds and damaging coastal waves. Your weather, fine conditions for Gauteng. Temperatures, Johannesburg 4 degrees, peaking at 21. Pretoria 7 and 24. And Vereeniging 5 and 22 degrees. Cape Town, cloudy and cold with rain. Fresh to strong westerly winds are forecast. Temperatures, a low of 12, peaking at 14. That's a wrap of your eyewitness news. I'm Khumbuzile Thabete.
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0: Dumelang. Welcome to the Clement Manyathela Show. It's great to have you with us here on 702. I hope you are good this morning. We start the show with the 702 open line on 011-883-0702. That's the number you can dial to join the conversation this hour. Or send us a WhatsApp on 072-702-1702. Guess who's in Parliament today to respond to the many scandals involving her? As you've heard from Sifiso Zulu in Eyewitness News, the Social Development Minister, Sisisi Balashe, is going to be in Parliament today. She has been called by the Portfolio Committee on Social Development, and they want to get a briefing from her about the people who worked in her office who were not qualified or who didn't even have experience. Remember that chief of staff? They want to know about the process to discipline the director general in the post of the DG that was advertised, because there are certain provisions of the Public Service Act that were violated. They also wanted to answer to questions regarding the food aid / helper that worked, or that was supposed to work, at the minister's official residence, either in Pretoria or Cape Town, but ended up working at the minister's private home and was allegedly forced to share her salary with the minister's daughter. Remember, we spoke to the lawyer of this helper yesterday on the show. So they can't ask her about the donations of those Chinese vehicles. Remember, those Chinese vehicles that she gave to her children and then told Parliament, oh, I didn't declare that gift because this was a donation to the ANC Women's League. And then when we called the ANC Women's League, they're like, nope, we know nothing about those donations. So they can't ask her about this because it's got nothing to do with the Portfolio Committee or her work as a Social Development Minister. But that's something to look out for vandaag and in Parliament. So stay listening to 702 for the latest coming out of that committee meeting. And then the fuel price is going up. The fuel increase across different grades took effect in the early hours of this morning. Both grades of petrol increased by 3.27 per litre, while diesel goes up by 5.27 a litre. And last month, the Competition Commission published its second cost of living report, building on the findings. The latest report released in April this year tracks changes in the prices of essential goods and services that are affecting South African households. And I would like to know how you've been affected and how you have been adjusting, because these are uncharted waters. Hey, that report by the Competition Commission confirmed that the cost of living pressures remain structurally embedded. We've got essential goods and services that are continuing to increase at rates above the overall consumer price index, even as headline inflation has moderated. And in addition to that, rising fuel prices and higher inflation are hitting where it hurts the most, which is our pockets. Right? Now you've got reports suggesting that the latest surge in fuel costs, driven largely by these global tensions, is actually expected to ripple throughout the economy for probably even much longer, which means higher food prices, more expensive transport, and ultimately you see an increase in the cost of almost everything we rely on daily. And yes, you've got some workers who may see salary increases this year, but economists are warning that inflation could climb above 4.5% by later this year and into early next year, meaning those increases may not stretch as far as people are hoping for. So how are you tightening your pockets to survive right now? How are you surviving the economic situation? What are you cutting back on? Is it on groceries? Are you cutting back on entertainment? Have you cut down on transport? Maybe you've decided to buddy up with colleagues and you travel together. I just want to know how you're tightening your pockets to survive right now, because a lot of people have to make changes. And do you feel like your salary is actually keeping up with the rising cost of living, or are you just falling behind like most people? Give me a call, please, on 011-883-0702. These are tough times, and I'm just wondering how you're navigating them. The WhatsApp line is 072-702-1702. Also, on the open line this morning, Operation Epic Fury. Remember that? The US's war in Iran. Apparently, the operation is over. And the process now, apparently, is on the securing of the freedom of movement in the Strait of Hormuz. And look, I'm using apparently here intentionally because you just never know with the US. In fact, I've just seen a social media post by President Trump, which I don't know if it's aligned to what Marco Rubio said yesterday. And I'll play you a clip of Marco Rubio in a moment. But as President Trump tweeted this, and I quote, "Based on the request of Pakistan and other countries, the tremendous military success that we have had during the campaign against the country of Iran, and additionally the fact that great progress has been made towards a complete and final agreement with representatives of Iran, we have mutually agreed that while the blockade will remain in full force and effect, Project Freedom, which is about the movement of ships through the Strait of Hormuz, will be paused for a short period of time to see whether or not the agreement can be finalized and signed." That is what President Trump said. But Marco Rubio, a couple of hours ago, was telling journalists that Operation Epic Fury is now over. This is very confusing to me. The last time President Trump agreed to a ceasefire, he made some demands, and he said he wants the dismantling of key Iranian nuclear facilities. Remember? He said he wanted a permanent ban on nuclear development and limitations on ballistic missiles. Iran came back and said, well, we want the withdrawal of U.S. forces from the Gulf region. We want the cessation of war on all fronts, including in Lebanon. We want the acceptance of Iran's uranium enrichment program, lifting of all sanctions against Iran, etc., etc. And Trump's approach at the time was, if you don't agree with our conditions, then we're going to continue bombing Iran. Remember, President Trump even warned that a whole civilization was going to die. He threatened to annihilate Iran. And now the U.S. claims that they got what they wanted in Iran? Why was the president then making those threats not so long ago? Now the U.S. claims they've achieved their objectives. How? Why? And how, when Trump's still committed to continuing with the war? Here's what the Secretary of State, Marco Rubio, said a couple of hours ago.
1: The operation is over. Epic Fury, as the president notified Congress, we're done with that stage of it. Okay, we're now on to this project of freedom. The operation, Epic Fury, is concluded. We achieved the objectives of that operation. I'm not going to, you know, we're not cheering for an additional situation to occur. We would prefer the path of peace. What the president would prefer is a deal. He would prefer to sit down, work out a memorandum of understanding for future negotiations that touches on all the key topics that have to be addressed, a full opening of the strait so the world can get back to normal. And he preferred that be negotiated through the route that Steve and Jared have been working and that all of us have been supporting.
0: Yeah, it's quite wild. He also called on the international community to rally behind efforts to reopen the Strait of Hormuz.
1: And I think it's a real test for the UN, right? As a function, as something that functions, to that can solve global problems. What is the purpose of the UN? The UN was supposed to be a place where you could peacefully resolve global conflict. Right now you have a country who is unlawfully, criminally, and illegally taking possession of an international waterway and blowing up commercial vessels and putting mines in the water. I don't know if people appreciate like how outrageous this is, how unacceptable it is that any country would fire and try to sink commercial vessels or put mines in the water. Both of these things are illegal. And so we're going to take it to the UN, and we're going to give it another chance to be a forum in which we're not even asking people like commit troops to the region and help blow up the Iranian boats. All we're asking them to do is to condemn it, to call on Iran to stop blowing ships, to remove these mines, and to allow humanitarian relief to come through, because there's humanitarian

0: It was closed after the U.S. started the war. And now the U.S. wants to help reopen the very Strait of Hormuz that it helped close. Remember what we said when the war started? The first week of the war, I said on the show when we were having a conversation about it, I said, I think Iran's strategy seems to be to internationalize the war. They want to increase the collective price of the conflict so that this becomes a war against the entire global economy. And I think the idea is to have as many countries as possible affected so that they can put pressure on the U.S. to end this war, which is why you saw them targeting other Gulf countries, Iran, that is. They were disrupting travel, affecting energy infrastructure, etc. And then the world's most critical oil shipping route then becomes effectively closed. I mean, this handles a quarter of the world's seaborne oil trade, about a fifth of the world's supply of liquefied natural gas. So this war effectively paralyzed that 33-kilometer or so area that holds enough power to shake the entire world economy. And the entire world was definitely shaken. So when that Strait of Hormuz is closed, it means higher prices, higher oil and gas prices, which then push up inflation. And America itself is not shielded from that impact, even though it doesn't heavily rely on the Strait of Hormuz for energy security. But because of how oil is priced, they are affected. This is a global pricing system. So Iran managed to put pressure on the U.S., whether they like it or not, through the Strait of Hormuz. That was their way of fighting. I get it, the U.S. has power in weapons and bombs. Well, Iran said, cool, our strategy is going to be close the Strait of Hormuz. Now the U.S. is running around trying to help open the Strait of Hormuz that they closed by going to attack and going to war with Iran. They handed a weapon to Iran that is far usable than a nuclear weapon. And that's the Strait of Hormuz, because that's choking up global oil supply and disrupting the global economy. What do you think is the strategy of the U.S.? Is there even a strategy? And if you also believe that the strategic objectives of this war have been achieved, please help me understand what exactly were those objectives. Because they're saying that Operation Epic Fury is finished, it's done. Their objectives were achieved. What were they? I'd like to know on 011-883-0702.
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3: Morning, Clement. On the topic of how you're being affected by the sudden rise in fuel and things linked around to the fuel, there is other little costs that are currently creeping up on us. You know, the issue where government is actually not helping us is in the fixing of infrastructure. If you look at, you know, it's been raining quite a bit now in Joburg. I've lost two tires, you know, just last week alone. So you can imagine, you know, that's an unexpected cost. And I think those are even worse because somewhere is not. If people were doing what they were supposed to be doing, I don't think we'll be as worse as it is right now. Anyway, Claudia from Randburg.
0: Yeah, true. Those are the added costs. I know someone who also had to buy two new tires because the potholes are wild. And when it's raining, you don't really see if it's a pothole. You drive in, you are messed up. Your tires are out. That costs a lot of money. So how are you tightening your pockets to survive right now? Because these prices that are going up are definitely hitting our pockets. What are you cutting back on? Because sometimes you just need agility. Things you used to do during normal times, you can't really do anymore. So are you cutting down on groceries? Are you cutting down on entertainment, on transport? How are you navigating this tough economic situation right now? Jimmy, you are calling us from Bloemfontein. Good morning.
4: How's it, Clement?
0: I'm all right, man. Go ahead.
4: Sure, man. I'd like to talk on the topic about the fuel and that is affecting us and stuff.
0: Mm-hmm.
4: I'm a 60-60 driver, eh?
0: Yeah.
4: On the vehicles. So

0: know whether it's checkers or being when the petrol like rises with 3 rand, they give us like 120 increase. So I don't understand where we end up delivering like mahala for the customers or what. Because now we end up taking home like 1.2 a week. So this petrol thing, it has affected us a lot. And another thing, Clement, we don't have sick leave. We don't have a leave. We only off once a week.
1: Yeah. And and when you're off, you're not getting paid. So you try your best to just be at work even when you've got other things to do or you are sick. Because you know when you're losing out.
0: You can't afford to keep work because then you're not gonna get paid. Even if you are sick and you say like, okay, I'll provide a sick note, they will never check that. They'll say no, get a car or get something.
1: Yeah, that's hectic. Jimmy in Bloemfontein, thank you so much for sharing your experience with us. And all the best. He's a delivery driver there talking about how he is being affected by this fuel increase and this tough economic situation we find ourselves in. More of your WhatsApps on 072-702-1702.
2: Hey, my name is Clem, over in First Lavas. Clement, the issue of the living economy, you know, it's very difficult, Clement. We don't even know where to start. The rise of fuel is affecting a lot of things. And for someone who has kids like us, it's very difficult. You will not even know what to cut or where to save. My question, Clement, still remains. You remember in 2015, Tina Jomat Peterson, she sold our oil reserves under this thing that they were being rotated or something like that. The opposition parties now, we are relying on you. What happened? Is there a report, Clement? Was there a final report that what happens to those, I think, 10 billion barrels of our reserved oil that suddenly disappeared? Can you please help us? The opposition parties, I know the ANC is not going to follow it up because it was one of their ministers. This is the only way that we can maybe be saved from this rising economy and the cost of living. Thank you, Clem.
3: Good morning, Clement and team. This issue of rising costs, in particular the fuel costs. You know, as much as everyone is affected, especially if you have a car and you're traveling quite a lot, but my heart goes to the families that will have to travel using taxis, one, where the fares are supposed to be increased. Number two, the cost of electricity, where you spend about 250 rands or 300 and then you only get 50 units. That is a real danger. And I don't know how South Africans are going to deal with this, and I don't know how South Africans are going to manage this. This is a catastrophe. And let's hope that these tough times will never last. Not sure as usual.
1: Yeah, let's hope so, hey? 27 after 9.
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6: Morning, Clement and the listeners. This is Mnatis here. I think on the mixed messages coming from America about what's happening in Iran, it's just been the order of the day in this unplanned and haphazardly thought war. There are no winners in this war. Iran can't say they won. America certainly can't say they won anything with what they did. So I think it's just a confusion because nobody knows what the objective was. So when you didn't know what the objective was, there's no way to quantify winning or achieving anything because you don't know what you wanted to achieve. So I think it's just a confusion that has been like this since this war started.
7: Good morning, Clement. I don't believe Trump, you know. I do believe that they are taking this decision because of the World Cup, FIFA World Cup. They don't want by June still to be engaged in wars and so forth. And they also need Trump to concentrate on the November mid elections. So they are just saving face.
1: I think there are lots of pressures from different fronts. I wonder if the US really even thinks about FIFA like that, that it would influence its foreign policy directives, like, oh, do we stop a war or not? I just think they have not won the war. They have not. They kept, Trump said, we're going to wipe out the entire civilization. What happened to that threat? Then he agreed to a ceasefire for 2 weeks. And then he's been extending that ceasefire ever since. Ceasefire wasn't the end of the war. Ceasefire was pause. We're going to continue soon because we're not done. How do you continue if you are done? Now they're coming back and they're saying, no, no, no, no, no. It's actually not a ceasefire. The war is, Operation Epic Fury is over. What do you mean? The last time you said you are pausing, you'll continue soon. Now it's over? So if it is over, then what were you going to continue to do? What have you achieved? And I don't think the US can tell you what it's been able to achieve this time around in Iran, because there's no regime change. That's what they were hoping for. Remember, Trump said to the Iranians, rise up right now. There's no regime change in Iran. Trump seems to believe that all the leaders, all the former leaders were obliterated. They're out. And yet he has been meeting with leaders in Iran, negotiating some kind of a deal. So who are you meeting with, really, if the leaders are no longer alive? You took them out, all of them. There's never been a strategy to this war. As I've always said, at least in my view, it's a bomb and hope strategy. You just bomb, bomb, bomb your way through and hope that your desired outcome comes out. But that comes at a very, very huge risk. And I think America is paying the price for that. It's 9:31.
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1: 24 minutes before 10 o'clock. Your calls continue this hour on 011-883-0702. I'll come to your WhatsApps in a moment as well on 072-702-1702. We're talking about how you are navigating this tough economy. How are you tightening your pockets to survive right now, given these rising fuel prices and higher inflation? Because that's hitting us where it hurts the most, and that's our pockets. And I'd like to know if you are cutting down on anything. Are there things you have cut down on because you're just trying to, yeah, stay above the waters? And do you even feel like your salary is keeping up with the rising cost of living, or are you falling behind? We're also talking about Operation Epic Fury, because the US's war in Iran through this operation apparently is over, according to Marco Rubio. I played you a clip earlier of Marco Rubio saying Operation Epic Fury is over. We have achieved our strategic objectives. And I'm asking, maybe you understand what those objectives are. And if those objectives were achieved, when did the US realize that they are achieved for them to end the war? Because my understanding is that the ceasefire was to try and negotiate something, or else the entire civilization of Iran was going to be wiped out. They're going to annihilate Iran. So you paused it, but now it's over. What's going on here? Let's start with you, Solomon. You're calling us from Johannesburg. What are your thoughts? Good morning.
8: Good morning. Thank you very much, Clement, for a quick few words. I've been listening to some of the discussions on this matter. Many of the guys that are calling in are actually wrong. Number one, on the war, firstly, Trump is a president of the U.S. in name only. The true president and controller of Trump is Netanyahu. The Zionists in Israel control the U.S. end to end. So this war is not a U.S. war. This war is a war that's been orchestrated directly by the Zionist regime from Israel, and they're utilizing the U.S. military as their pawn to be able to initiate this war. So I think we are fooling ourselves if we assume that this war is being controlled by Trump. It isn't. It's Netanyahu's war. The second issue is with regard to ceasefire. Ceasefire by who? Ceasefire means that the U.S. wants one side to stop while it carries on on each side. So the ceasefire is only asymmetrical in terms of one side with regard to this. The third issue, which is very, very clear, is that the reality is this, that we need to be able to understand the geopolitical dynamic in terms of why this particular war is being fought. So if we understand that, then you'll understand why it's affecting us. So for us, on the bottom part of Africa, unfortunately, we are being taken through a Zionist regime that is now causing conflict across the world in terms of their particular agenda, and now we're caught up in it end to end. Thanks, Clement. Over to you.
1: All right, Solomon, thank you so much for your contribution. Let's hear what the other listeners think. Steve, you are in Alberton. What are your thoughts?
9: How's it, Clement?
1: Shop, man. Go ahead.
9: Yeah, very quickly. Remember some time ago, I think roughly about 2 years ago, U.S. came out stating that they have obliterated the capacity of Iran to develop any nuclear weaponry, and there's no threat. There's no longer a threat. And now, one of the reasons that they were embarking on this war again, this Operations Epic Fury thing, one of the reasons was about the nuclear capacity to develop, for Iran to develop. Mm. So, the first one was a lie. Because if you have obliterated...
1: What are you going back to do?
9: why are you going there the second time with the same objective, meaning that it was a lie? And now the U.S. is left with an ostrich egg on their face because they have a president at their helm who's non-consultative, apparently in a process that involves the government. You need to consult with the Senate for any action that you, and Trump is busy just going carte blanche and not consulting with anyone and doing their own thing, like the previous caller saying, with his buddy Netanyahu carrying out these missions. Now, there is nothing to prove for them to show. This is a deja vu of what happened in Iraq about weapons of mass destruction. You know, that there were mass, and when it came time for them to show us their quest on the weapons of mass, and nothing materialized. There were no weapons of mass destruction. There is much more agenda and propaganda that they are busy with that has nothing to do with what they're saying their objective is. And now the Strait of Hormuz, Iran, like you rightfully say, is muzzling the whole war thing, because now they are realizing that the importance is the socio-economic side of these things, because now we're not getting the business going, and now we have to, you know, swallow our pride, quibble under the pressure, and be made to eat our head, as it were, because this war is a war that is not yielding any benefit for U.S. and
1: its allies as well, Stephen. Because I think the part of the reason the U.S. is under pressure to stop this is the Persian Gulf. There are countries in the Gulf who are saying to the U.S., "Yo, these guys are going to attack our infrastructure. They will attack us if you go after them." And also, I mean, in the UAE, I mean, I know I was booking flights about 2 weeks ago and I'm avoiding the UAE. That's not good business for them. Or even Qatar. You can't fly via there because you don't know if your flights are going to be cancelled or not, because there's still instability. So that is a big economic impact on those countries. They want the war to end and they put pressure on Trump. So does China. So, and Trump now realizes that, this is not really working in the way we wanted it to work. Look at what we've caused. We've caused the Strait of Hormuz to close. So let's step back a bit. But me, I'm just shocked at the lies of, we have achieved our strategic objectives. What were they? Then tell us what were they. And to your point, Stephen, if the strategic objective this time with Operation Epic Fury was to destroy the nuclear capabilities, then you must admit then that you lied to us the first time with Operation Midnight Hammer when you said, we've obliterated all their nuclear infrastructure.
9: Absolutely. So, Clement, there's nothing to show, like you say. They have just caused a lot of angst for the business, and that goes through the Strait of Hormuz. And now Trump is the panacea. It's an antonym. He's the panacea to himself and the country and the world.
1: Yeah, Stephen in Alberton, thank you for your thoughts. Let's hear what the other listeners think. Thompson, you are in Midrand. What do you think? Good morning.
10: Morning, Clement. How are you?
1: I'm all right, man. Go ahead.
10: I'm good, man. Clement, you know, like I always say, I don't know if I always say this to you.
1: Mm.
10: You know, people will always have takes on things and how they see things. You know, geopolitics can be very tricky sometimes.
1: Yes.
10: And I always say this. You know, geopolitics, if you are going to look at them from one perspective, you might miss a lot. When it comes to this war, what is happening or what has been happening? Because another thing, when you listen to people commenting about this war, it sounds like people think this is a Trump war. If you've been alive, I don't know how, I'm sure, of course, you've been alive. This threat of Israel, Iran, and America has been there for years. Because if you look at the region itself, there's a lot of things that has been happening in the Gaza region. And the threat between Iran and Israel and America, you can go back to the 70s if you want. 1979, if I recall, when there was this slogan that was termed "Dead to America, Dead to Israel." And Iran has always been threatening that they want to wipe out Israel out of the map. And Israel has always been threatening that they want to attack Iran because Iran cannot obtain a nuclear weapon. It's been a merry-go-round for years. Ultimately, there was then a decision, because there's also other factors that comes into play, which is the Chinese taking over as the superpower. Now, when you look at what has been happening, dating back years, and the current geopolitics of what, when Trump takes on power, and the Chinese were in this, in fact, they are going to be a superpower in any case, because the Americans will try whatever they do to slow down the Chinese dominance. But it's going to happen. But what Trump has actually, if you look at how the Americans have moved, it was just basically in a way to slow down the Chinese. So what I'm saying, because I don't have much time, to summarize this whole thing, there's a lot of factors. The objectives of the Americans, well, if you ask, has the Americans managed to achieve their objectives? I would say partly, but it's an ongoing thing, because remember, they have managed now to actually, whatever the bombings they've achieved, we don't know, because we're getting...
1: Can't say partly success, Tom. So if you say the objectives are partly achieved, you have to give me at least that part that you think is achieved.
10: I was coming to that. Uh-huh. If you look at what has now happened, because now, obviously, Israel has managed to, with the help of the Americans, go and bomb Iran, which is something that they've been threatening each other for years.
1: Mm-hmm.
10: The objective was to make sure that they weaken or neutralize Iran, and also weaken and neutralize your Hezbollahs and your
1: Houthis.
10: The one operating in Palestine, the Houthis.
1: Oh, the Hamas.
10: There's a lot of groups, the Hamas, yes. There's a lot of groups that are operating, especially there's this country that Israel always bombs.
1: Lebanon
10: and all those countries. So, and Iran are the ones who are arming those guys to make sure that they hit Israel all the time. So now what the Americans and the Israelis have done with these bombings of Iran, that has been neutralized. So that, in a way, that's what I'm saying, they've partly achieved what they want to have achieved.
1: What's the test of neutrality, Thompson? And maybe you're right? I'm trying to understand, what's the test of neutrality? When you say they've been neutralized, are you saying tomorrow we're not going to have like Hezbollah firing like a missile at Israel? Like, are you saying that those proxies of Iran have completely been obliterated, or they're completely neutralized? I want to understand that test, because I'm not sure you have evidence right now that shows that in the next 2 months, Hezbollah or the Houthis or Hamas or whoever is not going to go on attack against Israel. We don't have evidence.
10: That's why I'm saying partly, Clement, because remember right now, from where we are sitting right now, We don't know what's going to, we don't know the damage that has been done, one, to Iran, two, to Hezbollah, in terms of their infrastructure and their capabilities. We don't know the enrichment that Iran has been doing, how much of it has been hit, because there's a lot of, you know, reports that are coming. But all that we will see as time goes on.
1: Okay.
10: But again, as I'm saying, there's a lot of factors that have been, should be taken into consideration when you're looking at this war. And for us, unfortunately, why we are suffering when it comes to the oil, because what Iran had then decided to do, because this is a war between them, Israel, in the for the Gaza Strip. But now Iran has decided to say, look, because now these guys are attacking us, we are going down with everyone. Obviously, I'm sure, I don't know whether they were hoping to say, then the world will come and try to stop the Americans, which was not going to happen in any case.
1: Well, the world has tried to put pressure on the Americans, like Qatar, the UAE, all these allies of America, where there are U.S. military infrastructure, these military bases of the U.S. in the Gulf. Those countries have put pressure on the U.S. because they are being, like, I gave a practical example of flights, Thompson. There are so many people who are scared to fly via some of those countries in the Gulf who are really at the center of connecting travel. And that is affecting the economies of these countries. Do you think these countries are not sending out letters and having meetings with the Trump administration to say, yo, just ease up a little bit? Trump is supposed to meet with China. I don't know if that trip has now been postponed. I mean, China is going to raise those concerns because the U.S. said China don't help Iran with any weapons. But also, as the U.S., you must also be able to say, okay, China, don't worry. The oil you've been getting through the Strait of Hormuz, we're not going to strangle that blockade, that Strait of Hormuz much longer because it affects you. So if you're saying to China, don't help Iran, you also can be choking the economy of China by blocking the Strait or still engaging in war that affects China economically.
10: And not just China, Clement. Remember, this is affecting all of us. And the pressure will be coming from all sides. There are people who are talking to Iran. There are people who are talking to U.S. If you look at the decisions of the U.S., partly or some of it are influenced by the pressure that's coming from their allies, from all other parties.
1: And absolutely.
10: Threaten, and then they will stop because there is a geopolitical game that is being played. And that's what I'm saying. If you look at it from a one view.
1: Yeah.
10: There's a lot of factors that
1: something.
10: Are being
1: got
10: that
1: you. Thompson, Thompson.
10: There's a lot that's happening.
1: Got you, my friend. Let me let you go. I've given you a lot of time. I hear what the other listeners think, but I think I get the point that you're making. I just slightly disagree with you on the test of that the proxies are neutralized. But let's hear what the other listeners think. 011-883-0702. I'll come back to your calls and WhatsApps after this.
4: Your voice.
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1: It's 6 minutes before 10 o'clock.
11: Good morning, Clement and the listeners. This is Kanyiso here from Johannesburg. I'm an e-hailing driver. The more fuel goes up, the more Uber prices go down. They never increase for us drivers. Instead, they increase their commission. As e-hailing drivers, we are really in very bad situation now. We're not making any money in this business. We're just transporting people for free. And I know that they won't even increase the prices for the next years or so, because they never do anything.
12: Morning, Clement. The situation in the country, it's so sad. It's saddening. We don't know how we're going to survive. With the petrol going up, and obviously ripple effect on the food, you know, etc. And with the crime as well, you know, yesterday I witnessed, you know, in one of the malls, you know, an old lady who was left with, you know, the two children crying in tears, they got muggled, you know, because, you know, the pensioners, they get paid in South Africa from yesterday. I mean, Joburg from yesterday, rather. So, yeah, it was sad. So how is that old lady going to survive with the crime, with the rising food, everything? It's so sad. Aiki, yeah, thank you.
13: Good morning, Clement. This is Akimantibola. Clement, I don't even know where can I cut the cost, because everything that I have, it need to be the way it is. Transport of our kids, transporting myself to work, electricity, which is too high, tax and rates and all that. Now it's petrol. Food will be higher. I don't even know what will happen to us in South Africa. Good morning, this is Agi Mateo.
4: Your voice.
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4: Your open line.
5: Walk the talk with Clement Manyathela
4: on 702.
14: Clement, Trump didn't know where he was going. Netanyahu pulled him down there. And they thought this is going to take just a few days and it will be over because there was that strike there. And unfortunately, it has embarrassed them. Thank you, Clement. It's Nimrod here.
15: Good morning, Clement. Yeah, I think the USA took a right decision by stopping this war. So it doesn't matter about the threats that Donald Trump made. The most important thing is that the war is over now and then things can get back to normal. About the threats that they've made, that's not important. So the world should just be glad that they've decided to stop that catastrophic war and then so we can all move forward peacefully. So yeah, that is the most important thing. It's not about what they have said and they have not done. So the most important thing is that people are safe and then life will continue as normal. Thanks, Pastor C 012.
1: Well, that's for now, Pastor C. Let's wait and see if we're not going to get a Truth Social post that suggests something different. Because that, my friend, is possible.
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17: We're seeing tensions rising once again around spaza shops. Yesterday in Tembisa, residents protested against unsafe foods. The MK party calling for legislation that only permits South African citizens to own and operate spaza shops. We thought we'd get the views of the spaza and tuck shop association on this matter. Michael Ramatobo is the deputy president of the association, joins me on the line now. Michael, a very good morning and welcome to the show.
18: Good morning. Thanks for having us and greetings to all your listeners. Thanks for the opportunity.
17: Let's start with the protest in Tembisa yesterday where residents were protesting against unsafe foods. I thought after the death of many children in Gauteng and surrounding provinces that we had this under control. What's the state of affairs at the moment, Michael?
18: First, I'd like to mourn the 23 children who lost their lives due to all this not regulation, non-compliance and non-regulation of these puzzle shops that have been being open and taking over our communities. This tragedy is not just the township traders or foreign nationals being unsafe. It is about a failure of regulation, inspection, and training. When a system fails, lives are lost, and the first person to blame. It's our communities. We have to be responsible. We have to be accountable. But most importantly, consumers have to always be protected by regular inspections. Regular inspections are very critical to the people not losing their lives. I mean, consumers. we're not just focusing on just children.
17: Michael, I do not imagine you mean that the spaza shop owners and the tuck shop owners should abdicate responsibility when it comes to ensuring that the quality of the product that they are purchasing in order for them to resell to their customers is of the highest quality. I mean, it is still ultimately their responsibility as well, is it not? It cannot only be left to inspectors to assure this.
18: Yes, of course. It cannot only be left to inspectors, but however, the consumer protection is left with the National Consumer Commission and the municipalities that must be able to actually enforce these laws. If they're missing, if they don't do regular checks, if they don't come to the shops regularly, things might, like this might happen, whereby people are just on the rampage of selling whatever they want to do, because there's no penalties. There's no penalties for anything. They can just do as they please.
17: The KwaZulu-Natal Police Commissioner, Nhlanhla Mkhwanazi, suggesting that some spaza shops are being used as fronts for criminal syndicates. Your response to that?
18: We've seen on social media many videos. We cannot say that all of them are actually true, but it is happening. Whereby you see TikTok videos, people complaining. Last year we had a national hotline whereby people, after the incidents, after the 23 children had died in Soweto, we partnered with a call center to actually understand these concerns and these complaints. So a lot of calls came in flooding, talking about all these complaints of duplicate products looking the same as FMCG products that we owe and love, but they're always being duplicated. It seems as if there's some manufacturing hub that is happening in these buildings that are closed down. So it's a huge concern. It's a huge concern, and we should just come together, associations, government, private sector, and work together and find an amicable solution on how we're going to actually protect our businesses. The businesses have to be protected. So it is important so that we can be able to understand this illicit a problem that we have in the country that is actually destroying jobs, loss of taxes, and so much more.
17: Michael, we are going to have to leave it there. I'm running up against news, unfortunately. I was going to ask your thoughts on the intention by the Umkhonto Sizwe political party to introduce legislation that permits only South African citizens to own and operate spaza shops, but that will be a conversation for another day, I'm afraid. But thank you very much for your time this morning. Michael Ramatopo is the Deputy President of the South African Spaza and Tuck Shop Association.
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1: With the wrap of your Eyewitness News, I'm Khumbuzile Thabete. Hundreds of homes from the Chief Albert Luthuli informal settlement in Benoni have been demolished by the city of Eguruleni. Officials say the area has been taken over by undocumented foreign nationals who are engaging in criminal activities such as illegal mining. Since the demolitions started, about 300 housing structures have been torn down. Action SA has officially announced Dr. Nasipi Moya as its mayoral candidate for the city of Tshwane. With the local government elections just 6 months away, party leader Herman Mashaba says Moya is well positioned to lead the party's campaign in the city. Moya has welcomed the nomination, saying her biggest priority will be improving the city's local economy. The Democratic Alliance in KwaZulu-Natal has elected new leadership to run the party in that province for the next 3 years. Stembi Songema takes up the role of party leader, taking over from Francois Rogers. Ngema was up against Member of Parliament Mzamo Billy for the post. The party held its provincial congress in Durban. The Umkhonto weSizwe party has filed a motion of no confidence against President Cyril Ramaphosa. This follows a constitutional court ruling ordering parliament to establish an impeachment inquiry against the president. The court ruled in favor of the application brought by the EFF and ATM to have parliament's handling of the Palapala saga declared unlawful. The matter relates to Parliament's 2022 decision not to adopt the Section 89 panel report, which found the president may have violated his oath of office in connection with the 2020 theft of foreign currency at his farm. A former Mpumalanga teacher has been sentenced after being found guilty of using a fraudulent matric certificate to secure a job. The Directorate for Priority Crime Investigations says 43-year-old Nomalanga Labane obtained the fake certificate in 2003 after constantly failing matric. She later managed to obtain a Bachelor of Education degree from Walter Sisulu University and worked at schools in Amersfoort. And finally, mop-up operations are continuing across the Garden Route following severe flooding as the Western Cape braces for another cold front this weekend. Forecasters say two more cold fronts are expected to hit the province from Sunday to Tuesday next week, bringing disruptive rainfall, strong gale force winds and damaging coastal waves. Your weather, fine conditions for Gauteng. Temperatures, Johannesburg 4 degrees, peaking at 21. Pretoria 7 and 24. And Vereeniging 5 and 22 degrees. Cape Town, cloudy and cold with rain. Fresh to strong westerly winds are forecast. Temperatures, a low of 12, peaking at 14. That's a wrap of your Eyewitness News. I'm Khumbuzile Thabete.
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4: Dr. Frank Magwegwe is here with me. We're going to be talking about financial freedom. And of course, this is off the back of the celebrations of Freedom Day and so forth. But I want to start off by asking you the question, what do you understand financial freedom to mean? What does financial freedom mean to you? Does it mean having money? Yeah? Well, what does financial freedom mean to you? And we're going to have that conversation with you. I usually talk about some of the things that I've been looking at in the news cycle. We'll do that in the next hour of the show because this is a very, very important conversation. Are you free or are you dumb? And Dr. Frank is going to be talking about that with us. Dr. Frank, thank you so much for joining us. Really appreciate your time.
5: Ah,
4: as always, what are we talking about?
5: Yeah, happy to be back. Mm-hmm. And in fact, specifically to be back on our topic of freedom. Because we did speak last time about that whole idea of discipline. Remember, discipline equals freedom. And so we are building on that.
4: Yeah.
5: And so I want to start with this, perhaps, that... the idea for today, looking at what are some of the ways to save money and invest so that one walks towards that journey of financial freedom was actually inspired by a discussion on Monday with one of the service ambassadors it gives. So I said to them, wow, you know what? I'm also going to tell our listeners, firstly, he's a very avid listener of the show.
4: Wow.
5: And his question was this for us. He says, Dr. McGuire, is it true that I can lend money to the South African government? I said to him, tell me more. He says, no, people were talking about, you know, as little as 1,000 rands, I can do that. And of course, I immediately realized he's talking about the retail bonds. Savings bonds.
4: Yeah.
5: You and I have talked about them before.
4: Yeah.
5: So I say to him, I'm going to tell our wonderful listeners where this idea came from. So I just want to do a shout out to Ubaba Godfrey Sithebe. What a wonderful, wonderful gentleman.
4: Bob Sithebe.
5: We were closely together at Gibbs.
4: Yes.
5: And he is so hungry for financial knowledge. So
4: wonderful.
5: He is the idea today, and specifically his question was, how do I get these retail savings bonds? So we'll talk about them this evening.
4: Sure.
5: So we're talking perhaps around this idea of how do you earn, save some money and invest it so that you are on that journey to financial freedom. Often it requires you to invest in shares, in property, in bonds, such as the one Baba Sithebe was talking about. That's what you want to talk about. What's stopping you from that?
4: Yeah.
5: Do you think, and of course I'm asking our wonderful listeners, that financial freedom means having lots and lots of money? Or is it a journey that you can be on? I'm really looking forward to how our listeners think about this idea of financial freedom. And are they on that journey? If not, what's stopping them?
4: I mean, I remember just a few weeks ago, Dr. Frank, you introduced the subject about financial freedom.
5: Yes.
4: And we went down the road of some of the ideas that exist around the idea of freedom.
5: Yes.
4: I told you about the fact that a few years ago I had the privilege to go to Washington, D.C.
5: Yes.
4: And I was standing in front of their monuments there.
5: Yes.
4: And on one of the monuments there that had the names of soldiers that had participated in the various wars of the United States, they stated freedom is not free.
5: Yes.
4: Right? And I thought to myself, wow.
5: It's powerful.
4: Yeah, freedom is not free. And it is those kinds of ideas that make you begin to realize that, yes, it is possible to misunderstand the concept of freedom.
5: Yes.
4: If it is not coupled with the understanding of discipline and responsibility.
5: And that's what we delved into.
4: And we went very deeply into that. When we are asking the question now about financial freedom, I imagine that we're going to touch those subjects again.
5: Absolutely, Ralph, yes.
4: Around the idea of it is only freedom if it is coupled with discipline and responsibility.
5: Yes, and in fact, you also introduced that to such a powerful concept, Ra'obs, where I think you were building on an idea from one of the callers, and you introduced choices, remember?
4: Yes,
5: right? That part of freedom is the ability to choose.
4: Yes.
5: Right? And so a few calls that came through, our listeners were sharing with us this idea that part of financial freedom is the ability to choose, right? Whether, do I need a loan? Do I need a loan? Do I not need a loan? For example, what car do I want to drive? Do I need to fund this holiday with debt, or I am going to pay cash? So there are some choices that we spoke about that come, and often these choices requires, perhaps when you start that journey, a level of sacrifice that you might want to forego certain things now. And that's the discipline we're talking about to get to that financial freedom.
4: Yes.
5: Right? We spoke about those choices that we're in a world that almost says, you want it, get it now. And a number of our callers said, but actually financial freedom might be to delay consumption. It might be to do away with this need for instant gratification and say, well, I'm going to wait until I have the deposit for the house, deposit for the car, and many things that people put money aside for. So discipline, choices, freedom is not free. We're building on that idea and just extending it to what are some of the ways, if you're able to put money aside, that can start you on the journey. And to be very interesting for our listeners, perhaps, that often, like Ubaba Sithebe was saying to me, do I not need thousands of... I said, no. For 1,000 rand, you can buy retail savings bonds, as an example. For 300 rand, you can get an exposure to shares on the Johannesburg Stock Exchange. So we want to build on those ideas.
4: I had a conversation a few days ago with one of the executives, one of the marketing executives at the JSE.
5: Yes.
4: Wonderful lady by the name of Vuyo Lee.
5: Yeah, and guess what?
4: Yeah?
5: Hello, Vuyo. I used to work with her.
4: Oh,
5: it's Momentum.
4: I had a great
5: She's
4: conversation.
5: Fantastic, eh?
4: How she was telling me
5: yes.
4: how the JSE works.
5: Oh, she's
4: Wait, here
5: great.
4: It is. The building
5: it's
4: is right
5: so close. Neighbor. Yeah, in the
4: but
5: studio.
4: I'm almost willing to bet,
5: yeah.
4: Dr. Frank, that very few South Africans understand what the JSE is all about.
5: That's why we need to keep on coming
4: yeah?
5: back to the topic, yes.
4: So one of the things that she said to me about the work of the JSE
5: yeah.
4: is that it is the place where money is allowed to flow.
5: Yes.
4: Right?
5: Yeah.
4: Within certain boundaries,
5: yes.
4: of course. That make sure that those who invest in companies that are listed on the JSE, I'm told that the JSE itself is a company listed on the JSE.
5: It's on stock exchange, yes.
4: And discover, oh, by the way, I believe that there's more than 4.5 billion rands that's sitting in the coffers of various companies associated with the JSE
5: yeah.
4: that must be claimed by people who invested in various companies
5: yes.
4: that are on the JSE
5: yeah.
4: that must... come and check.
5: They
4: we'll talk about
5: dividends
4: that.
5: Yeah.
4: Dividends are there.
5: And
4: people, anyway, I digress.
5: Yeah.
4: One of the things that she said to me, which I thought was absolutely fascinating,
5: yeah.
4: was the idea that if we don't keep the regulations,
5: yeah.
4: in other words, the guardrails
5: yeah.
4: that give confidence to those who invest
5: yeah.
4: on the JSE, then the JSE is not worth the whatever, how many trillion of rands
5: yes.
4: that flow through it every day.
5: Every day, yeah.
4: It then made me realize that actually we are in the business. When we talk about money,
5: yeah.
4: financial freedom, we are in the business of confidence.
5: Yes, without a doubt.
4: We're in the business of trust. I mean, we're talking about...
5: last week, when you're doing credit reports.
4: Credit scores,
5: yes.
4: We're talking about a situation where people trust an institution with their hard-earned money.
5: Yes.
4: And when there is that kind of credibility,
5: yeah.
4: when there is that kind of discipline, when there is that kind of predictability
5: yeah.
4: because of proper regulations,
5: yes.
4: then we get a situation where people trust that institution
5: yes.
4: and are able to hand over their hard-earned money in that space so that money can flow.
5: Yeah.
4: Because it is only when money flows that we start to see returns.
5: Yes.
4: And I'm beginning to understand that part of the mystery of money
5: yes.
4: is freedom. It has to flow.
5: I love that. Yes.
4: You know what I mean?
5: Yes.
4: Money has to flow
5: yes.
4: in order for it to create the abundance that comes from it.
5: Yes.
4: When money is stagnant,
5: yeah.
4: it rots.
5: Yes.
4: It does all strange
5: things. Yes.
4: Just like water.
5: I love it. Yes.
4: But when it flows,
5: yes.
4: which means that there's a freedom that
5: yeah.
4: is in that water, I mean, in that flow, then money begins to release its abundance.
5: Yeah.
4: Much like the flavors of food. I digress. I'm suggesting
5: that is true, bro.
4: I'm suggesting
5: yes.
4: here, Dr. Frank, and
5: yeah.
4: and I know I've taken a bit of,
5: yeah.
4: of a long detour here, that we can't have flow unless we have channels.
5: Yes.
4: Of discipline.
5: Yes.
4: Of predictability.
5: Yeah.
4: Of regulation. And if that is true for organizations as big as the JSE,
5: yeah.
4: the principle is true even for us as individuals, isn't it?
5: It's so true. And what a beautiful link to the idea, Bra Obs, of trust, of financial freedom, because often I think we don't realize

0: You have a board of directors, as an example, right? Two, you release your financial statement within a period that is regulated. Otherwise, you're in trouble with the stock exchange.
1: Yeah.
0: Three, you make sure if there's any material development in your operations that will positively or negatively impact your finances as a business, you let investors know. So you're quite right that any company that is listed is committing to the discipline, right, that is required to be a member of the stock exchange. And that very same discipline gives us confidence as investors. And so one of the things we're introducing this evening is that many of us who have a job and our employer has a retirement fund that they have structured for us at the organization, whether directly or through financial services providers, often that money that we invest monthly finds its way to the JSE, finds its way in buying shares of telecom, telcos companies, miners, insurance companies, and banks. So, and the reason is this: one of the pillars to grow wealth and move towards financial independence is investing in businesses. And here we are talking about businesses listed on the stock exchange. If they do well, you also do well as an investor. So it's certainly one of the ways we can ask our listeners to say, are you aware of the role of shares, the role of the stock exchange in helping you build wealth, which over time can lead you on this road of financial independence?
1: Yeah.
0: Of course, we'll talk about other property and bonds a little bit later.
1: Give us a call. 011-88. Yeah, absolutely. 011-883-0702. If you're in Cape Town, the number is 021-446-0567. What does financial freedom mean to you? Well, what does financial freedom mean to you? And what were those experiences that brought the idea home to you? Was there something that you did? Was there something that was did to you?
0: Yes.
1: What were some of the actions that illustrated to you the principles of financial freedom? I am not convinced, Dr. Frank, through just some of my own personal experience that having lots of money is financial freedom.
0: No, I've also shifted. When I was younger, I used to think it arrives when, you know, the bank balance is so huge.
1: Yes.
0: For me, no. It's more around choices, now doing what I want to do, around this idea of purpose, around doing the work that I enjoy.
1: Yes.
0: But of course, you know, having enough to meet my day-to-day needs.
1: Yeah.
0: But certainly it's not the idea I have maybe 15 years ago.
1: Yes.
0: You know, that's it. I'm working towards it. And one day to arrive when I even had a number of, you know, this amount of money, then I'm free. So I've kind of shifted over time.
1: Yeah.
0: And I think for many of our listeners who would want to hear, has it been like that for them? Maybe a little bit older, like us, you know, 50 plus.
1: Absolutely.
0: Has it been a journey where you have shifted your definition of what it means to you?
1: Give me a call. So what do you understand financial freedom to mean? So Dr. Frank and I are exchanging winks here about the idea that perhaps having lots of money is not entirely the full story of financial freedom.
0: Yeah.
1: By the way, nothing wrong with having
0: money. Oh, yeah, absolutely.
1: Hey, look, I could do with a couple of... but I'm beginning to understand, Dr. Frank, that there's more to this thing than... I'm talking about freedom, financial freedom.
0: Can I share an example that struck me at our office on Monday?
1: Yeah.
0: So Monday, I went to cut my hair at, you know, one of these popular places where you cut your hair.
1: Yeah.
0: And the owner of this franchise walked in with two little dogs.
1: Yeah.
0: And because I have been going there often, I know him. And said, excuse me, hi, I just want to say hello. Please remember that invitation. I want you to come and talk to my students at Gibbs about entrepreneurship.
1: Yeah.
0: Right? And then I left. And then I sat back and just thought, for me, here's an example, right? The owner of this place is this franchise that she runs.
1: Yes.
0: Whether she is in the shop or not, there are customers coming in. She has trained her people to look well after them. And Yes, she

0: on this franchise, and of course our listeners are going to say, yes, she's making money from there.
1: Yes.
0: But the idea I left with Bra Obs was, I mean, this is freedom. She pops in 10 o'clock. She checks everything is okay. She goes in, they have coffees. Whether she's in the shop or not, she there is money coming in.
1: Yes.
0: And for me, that idea of choice, really, you know, I thought a lot about it. That how can I, even myself, have something like that? Then I do more research.
1: Yes.
0: I do more teaching. The stuff that I love,
1: yes,
0: because other things I do take my time.
1: Yes.
0: And so the example of this entrepreneur who took risk, by the way, Braops,
1: yes,
0: and bought a franchise and has built it over time,
1: yes,
0: for me, confirmed what I'm saying around, yo, it also has to do with freedom. And perhaps not just the amount of money in the bank balance.
1: I think many of us, Dr. Frank, come from backgrounds where there's been our lives and our backgrounds were characterized by a lot of lack.
0: Yes.
1: Right? So we didn't have.
0: Yes.
1: And we made the link in our minds that if I have money, then I will have.
0: Yeah.
1: And I think we understand as we grow older that yes, money will buy you things.
0: Yes.
1: But money can't buy you choices.
0: Yes. Sometimes it can't.
1: In the sustainable way.
0: Yes.
1: So there's the attainance, the attainment of wealth.
0: Yes.
1: Which is one challenge,
0: yeah,
1: by itself.
0: Yes.
1: And then there's the sustenance.
0: Yes.
1: Of wealth.
0: Yeah.
1: And my suspicion is that our conversation is, yes, also about attainance.
0: Yes,
1: wealth.
0: Absolutely.
1: Because that is a challenge all on its own.
0: Yes.
1: But it sometimes feels to me like first we need to understand that after the attainance, yeah, of wealth, there must be the sustenance, yes, of wealth.
0: Yeah.
1: And therefore the maintenance, yeah, of wealth, right? And because many of us come from backgrounds of lack, we thought that the only project that we have is to attain it.
0: Yes, yes.
1: And maybe those who understand the idea of money a little bit better, yeah, understood that phase of the wealth creation process a little deeper.
0: Yeah.
1: And perhaps if we start to break into those concepts of, yes, we must work, we must invest, we must, yes, do all of those things to attain wealth.
0: Yes.
1: To get it.
0: Yeah.
1: But we must also, once we've gotten it, yeah, sustain it and then maintain it.
0: Yeah.
1: And my sense is that that's where those types of conversations begin to come in, when we begin to start to think, what does financial freedom mean?
0: Yeah.
1: And so for me, my question to you is, at which point,
0: yes,
1: do we start thinking about financial freedom? Is it at the attainance phase?
0: Yeah.
1: Is it at the sustenance phase? Is it at the maintenance phase? Many of us are still perhaps trying to get, yes, to the sustenance phase.
0: Yes.
1: We're not yet even at the maintenance,
0: yeah,
1: phase.
0: No.
1: But many of us maybe have had enough time to attain a little bit of something.
0: Yes.
1: What do we do there, yeah, with that? In order for us to experience this thing called financial freedom.
0: Yeah. And it's such a powerful question, and you're really giving our listeners lots of material to reflect on. So I want to share an experience that supports what you're saying, bro. Almost like it's a journey. So firstly, to answer your question, bro, I would say, I think all of us, and that's part of what we do on this show, that as we are on the journey of acquiring, I think we must constantly ask ourselves the question and answer it at
1: different
0: certain
1: phases.
0: Points,
1: yep,
0: phases in the journey.
1: Yeah.
0: What does financial freedom mean? And I want to give an example that a lot of my students that gives. They get very surprised when they see my car. So I tell them about the car. They think I'm joking. And recently, a student of mine said, now I finally see the truck. Because I was going into the car at Gibbs, and the student was also walking out. And he looked at it. He says, Dr. Max, I get you. So 18 years, I've had the same car.
1: Yeah.
0: And I want to illustrate choices I've made.
1: Yeah.
0: I could have bought another car.
1: Yeah.
0: And I pay monthly installments over it. But I just said to myself, it seems to be running well.
1: Yeah.
0: It's not giving me problems. So part of the choice I made when I paid off the car about 2013, right? For me, financial freedom was just saying, I don't want any more car installments every month.
1: Yeah.
0: So I'm using that to illustrate that before we get to this final maybe destination, say, yay, I'm financially free.
1: Yes.
0: It's a series of choices that accumulate. For me, it was just, I said to myself, no, it's running well. I don't really need another. And I've just been so addicted, if I can use that word, to not saving car installments
1: yes.
0: for the last 14 years.
1: Yes.
0: I feel that's a part of financial freedom for me.
1: Yeah, yeah.
0: And so what was interesting when I explained that to the student, he sort of looked at me and then he said, me, I'm not there. I still want to drive a very nice car.
1: Yeah.
0: I cannot have a car for yeah. 18. In fact, I want to have a new car every 4 years.
1: Yeah, yeah.
0: So do you see how choices
1: sure.
0: are part of that journey of what is financial freedom?
1: Yeah.
0: For me, it's, I don't want to be paying more installments.
1: I
0: want to
1: take a call from Dr. Mfundo out in Pretoria. Dr. Mfundo, good evening to you.
0: Good evening, Dr. Mfundo.
2: Hi, good evening, Praops and Makwekwe there.
0: Good yes, evening. Thanks for calling and being our listener.
2: I would like to share my idea of financial freedom.
0: Please
2: with you.
0: Do.
1: Yep.
2: Financial freedom to me means that state where you can live on the returns of your investments. Let's make an example.
0: Right.
2: Let's say I live comfortably on say 100,000 rands per month.
0: Yes.
2: And then I don't shift my goalposts. In other words, I stay where I normally stay,
0: yeah.
2: I drive the same car, and.
0: Yes.
2: I don't shift my goalposts, but I invest over time
0: yeah.
2: in such a way that the returns on my investments
0: yeah.
2: cover my 100,000 rands on which I live and beyond.
0: Beautiful.
2: Once you reach that stage, where the returns on your investments are enough
0: yes.
2: to keep you going at the reasonable level that I used to,
0: yeah.
2: then that is the first attainment of financial freedom. And you can still build on
0: yes.
2: and have several layers
0: yes.
2: thereof. This concept is called the rentier concept.
0: Yes.
2: The ability to live on the returns of your investments.
0: Yes. Yeah. Yeah,
2: that
0: yeah.
2: for me is financial freedom.
1: Ah, Mfundo in Pretoria. I imagine, though, Dr. Mfundo, that to get there, right?
0: Yeah.
1: To get to the point where you are living off of the dividends of your investments.
0: Yeah, with returns, yes.
1: took some discipline.
2: Oh, a lot of it. And time.
1: Yeah.
0: Yes.
2: And time as well. It's not an overachievement.
0: Yes.
1: Dr. Mfundo.
2: You discipline yourself,
1: yeah.
2: you focus, and you. You stay the time.
1: Absolutely. Dr. Mfundo in Pretoria, much appreciated. The number to dial is 011-883-0702. We're asking you, what is your understanding of financial freedom? What are the indicators,
0: yeah.
1: the experiential indicators
0: yes.
1: of that journey or that destination for you?
0: Yeah.
1: I want to read you some of the messages that have come through. Then I'm interested to hear.
0: Just before you do yeah. that, I really just want to compliment because Dr.
1: Sure.
0: Mfundo is always calling us.
1: Absolutely.
0: And he's got such beautiful insights.
1: Yeah.
0: And just really explaining it in a way that's easier,
1: yeah.
0: you know, to understand.
1: Yeah.
0: So in other words, we're talking about shares. So he's
1: yeah.
0: talking about invest
1: yeah.
0: in shares,
1: yeah.
0: in property.
1: Yeah.
0: It takes time. And one of the indicators, and he's quite right,
1: yeah.
0: to get there is when your returns start to cover your basic monthly expenses. I just thought I must compliment
1: Absolutely.
0: Him as
1: Absolutely.
0: An avid listener.
1: Absolutely. Another good doctor writes, Dr. P.F. Mahuma says, Raobs and 702, Baroness of, okay, she was talking
0: about
1: to,
0: jazz.
1: About he's talking about the joy of jazz. Kuni writes, he says, hi, Aubrey, could Dr. Frank maybe give an explanation for what economic freedom is?
0: Yes.
1: hey, Kuni, good evening to you. Kuni's a very good friend of mine.
0: Yeah.
1: I'm just looking for the other messages that have come through. All right, they disappear, and then I've got to wait for them to come back on. But it appears that Dr. Mfundo has just brought in another aspect.
0: Yes.
1: And that is the issue of time.
0: Yes.
1: So, in other words, it is discipline over time.
0: Yes.
1: That provides the instruments that give us the choices.
0: Yes.
1: Talk to us about that, Dr. Frank. So, and maybe if you can respond to Kuni's question about...
0: Yes, I just jotted down three things here, and I'll link them together. I'll wrap up with your idea of time. So for me, firstly, it's a beautiful indicator that we got from Dr. Mfundo, but I want to add three more.
1: Yep.
0: The first one that is really has become, over the last maybe decade, a passion of mine, I think one indicator of economic freedom or financial freedom is truly understanding your relationship with money. What does money represent for you? And we keep on circling back to that power, status, love, security, because that drives what you do. So spending time really saying to yourself, what is my relationship with money? And it changes at different phases of our life. So that's for me one indicator. Then the other one, we also often talk about it, just to say, you know, over time you have less financial stress.
1: Yes.
0: We're talking here, what about the debt collector? What about not paying rent? What about, you know, putting food on the table, paying rent, paying school fees over time, right? That you have this time working for you, as Mfundo said, Dr. Mfundo, and it can help you reduce financial stress, if you can call it, right? And then the third one, interestingly, it has come as we have been talking about the topic. It's the idea for me around choices, that it's not necessarily the amount. You're able to make, you know, choices to live the life you want.
1: Yeah.
0: Right? I take the example of the entrepreneur that I saw. It was so interesting just walking in, greeting the manager who runs a franchise. Is everything okay, guys? What do you need? Helping here and there. And they were out in 15 minutes walking, you know, two dogs. And for me, these are choices of, this is what I want. So if we can kind of get on the journey of financial freedom, part of it definitely has to do with choices. Those are kind of three indicators: less stress, understanding your relationship with money, and do you have the choices to do what you want to do with your life, or, you know, you're forced because of your financial situation. Those are indicators, but of course would love to hear more from our listeners.
1: Your thoughts around the issue of financial freedom or economic freedom, Kuni's asking. I have a theory why Kuni's asking that question, but go ahead.
0: Yes. And so I think if we put it together, so less financial stress, more choices on what you want to do with your life.
1: Yes.
0: And I guess less financial stress. And all those, for me, they come from two things, Raos: discipline and time, interestingly.
1: Yeah.
0: Discipline meaning, if I have 100 rands in my hands, right, or on my device, I always say there are many things that 100 rand can, there are many choices you can make, right? Including buying a cup of coffee, buying a cake, buying a cap, whatever you want to do. But you can also include putting it to work for you in a unit trust that is shares underlying as the investment.
1: Yeah.
0: And so those small choices, often people wait to have 5,000 or 8,000, then I'm going to start investing. Whereas the idea of time is, start with what you have. Let time work for you. And I've got a beautiful example. I know my daughters often don't want to me to talk about it on radio, but I have to. So I was in Bloemfontein with my daughter over the weekend. Perhaps you know this story. I started putting money for them. Maybe they were 9 and 6 every month.
1: Yeah.
0: They are 25 and 22 now. It's their accounts because they are over 18. Perhaps from regular money going into one of the big asset management companies, each one of my two girls in their account, they now have about 1 million rand. Time and discipline. Just think about
1: it. Hey, when those boys come to pay lobola there at your house, they must come with proper money.
0: That's why my you mustn't talk about it. But I must talk about the power of time.
1: Of consistency.
0: I just said with my wife, you know what, they're 9 and 6. And I think we started with 500 bucks. And I was so disciplined. Every year, I went up by 20%.
1: Yes.
0: So 500 rent for a whole year, a month.
1: Yes.
0: That's what we started with. Following year, I said, no, let's go 20%.
1: Yes.
0: You know? And so each year, I increase the contributions.
1: Yes.
0: And I was talking with my elder saying, Nana, look at what you have to get you started as you are thinking about career, buying an apartment. Here is an example of what Dr. Mfundo was talking about.
1: Yes.
0: Discipline to put the money aside.
1: Yes.
0: Discipline to increase it.
1: Yes.
0: Above inflation if you can. Discipline to start with a small amount. If you had asked me, Raobs, the eldest is 25. Minor, she was 9 when it's in 16 years. I wouldn't have said, gee, this account would be this. If you just think, it's 500 rand, I started with a month. So time is really our friend plus discipline in the road to financial freedom.
1: And the full smorgasbord of choices that they now have.
0: Yes.
1: They have options.
0: That's what we're talking
1: options
0: about.
1: Options to do different things. Yes. They can think in ways that many of us couldn't think of at that age.
0: Yeah.
1: And so the doors that you've opened for them by simply staying consistent.
0: For 16 years.
1: Disciplined for 16 years.
0: Yeah.
1: Some people are doing it for 20 years now.
0: Absolutely.
1: I hear you. Kuni, I wish you could call in because Kuni and I have been friends for a couple of years.
0: Yes.
1: We disagree, we agree, we disagree. But I know his heart. I know that he wants good things for the people of this country. I know that for sure.
0: Yes.
1: But we come from different parts of history, Kuni and I.
0: Yeah.
1: But I've got a feeling I know why he's asking that question. And I wish he could call in because it's an important question, and I don't want to preempt and presume that I know, but I know Kuni.
0: Yes.
1: And I think that he's onto something that he wants to ask with that question, that if he came out openly and clearly, the question would help a lot more people than it is in its cryptic form at the moment. I'm interested to talk a little bit about the idea of freedom at different stages of the process.
0: Yes. And you know, just think also of Kuni's question. Let me get close to this. It triggered in me this idea that often, again, I want to go back to that point right where we often
1: Kuni, say, come on, man. I know you want to ask the question.
0: We need to call.
1: And he's just written me a message.
0: Okay.
1: But I want him to ask the question because he's onto something.
0: Yes.
1: He's definitely onto something. Yeah.
0: And so it could be Abraobs and you know, Dr. Max, they are there in their nice sentence studio trying to talk about, you know, economic freedom or financial freedom. People are struggling. People don't have jobs. Things are tough in this country. I want to give an example, and I want to go back to this amazing service ambassadors at Gibbs. So about 2 weeks ago, I was talking to, and we're talking about barristers, we're talking security, we're talking, you know, cleaners.
1: Yeah.
0: Collectively, we refer to them as Gibbs as our service ambassadors. And I was talking to, to Phineas. And he's one of the security guards. And it's so interesting for me when I spend time with him that one would not think that someone who has been probably for the last 15 years a security guard, someone would say, no, man, that person can't have financial freedom. Let me tell you, he's got a beautiful RAV4 that's paid up. He's got a beautiful home in Limpopo. He showed me the videos that he's been building. He's got a peanuts business. Everyone knows that Gibbs. If you want little something, peanuts, a little packet, you can quickly go to him and buy. So here's an example. When you speak to him, of not me, he says to me, you know what? I would like to have more money. But right now with where I am and what I'm doing, I'm experiencing financial freedom because there are choices that I can make. I paid off my car. I've built a beautiful home. I keep an eye on my debt, for example. I'm very careful about borrowing. And I want to illustrate and maybe bust the myth that someone listening to us would say, no, man, you guys are in certain jobs. That's why you think.
1: Yeah, I'm talking from privilege.
0: Here is Phineas. Go and meet him at Gibbs. He has been there for 15 years as a security guard. He tells me all the time when I talk to him, he's enjoying financial freedom. He has made certain choices. He's very careful around credit cards, and he's got a beautiful house. He's built for himself in rural Limpopo.
1: So let me bring this question in.
0: Yes.
1: Because I think about this a lot.
0: Yeah.
1: I know people who run Mashonisa businesses.
0: Yes.
1: And they have a very interesting story to tell.
0: Yes.
1: You know, I've been blessed with the ability to have conversations with people from different walks of life.
0: Yeah. You know?
1: And what the Mashonisa's people say to me is that you would be surprised, Masao.
0: Yeah.
1: You would be surprised who comes to us.
0: Oh, yeah, absolutely.
1: Every month to come and borrow money just to live.
0: Yeah.
1: You would think that the people who earn 200,000 rands a month
0: yeah.
1: don't come to people
0: yes,
1: like me.
0: Yes, yes. But they do.
1: But they are the bulk of the people that come to people like us.
0: Yeah.
1: And then there are guys who earn 20,000 rands a month.
0: Yeah.
1: Like the security guard yes. At Gibbs. Gibbs.
0: Phineas, yeah.
1: There's another chap that I like to talk about, Babu Skosana from Gomsa.
0: Yeah.
1: He rides a bicycle.
0: Yeah.
1: He stocks in Pretoria.
0: Yeah.
1: In Mamelodi.
0: Yes.
1: And he rides a bicycle all the way to, quietly, he's yeah. fit as a fiddle.
0: Yeah.
1: He's now approaching his 65, I think.
0: Yeah.
1: But he's as fit as a fiddle.
0: The cycling.
1: Yeah, he cycles.
0: Yeah.
1: Maybe once or twice a month
0: yeah.
1: to go and stock whatever he goes and yeah. stocks. And then cycles all the way to Gwamhlanga.
0: Yeah.
1: Umloto.
0: Yeah.
1: As you go to Gwamhlanga.
0: Yes.
1: He's built a beautiful house for his family also. He's got a car.
0: Yeah.
1: In fact, I think he's got two cars. Yeah. He's got a car and a bucky.
0: Yeah.
1: He doesn't owe a cent on his home. He doesn't owe a cent on his bucky and his car.
0: There you go.
1: And his children are university educated.
0: Yeah.
1: And he sells perfumes, you know, little perfumes. Yes. He cuts hair. Yeah. He does all of those menial things.
0: Entrepreneurial.
1: And now the question that I'm asking
0: yeah.
1: you is, how come? People that earn 200,000
0: yeah.
1: a month,
0: yeah.
1: who drive beautiful cars
0: yeah.
1: that belong to the bank.
0: Yes.
1: I always say that. I always.
0: He loves that. Did you see how he loves, bro?
1: I always say that the poorest people in this country
0: yeah.
1: are not the poor people. They are the middle class.
0: Yes.
1: At least the poor people have got nothing.
0: Yeah.
1: The middle class have got minus nothing. All right. How come?
0: And that's why, Ops, I included in my definition.
1: Yes.
0: Understand your relationship with money.
1: Yeah.
0: And so I'm very familiar with that. I was doing work for two engineers working at Eskom a few years ago. They actually approached me through the radio show. Combined, they were probably taking also very close to 170, 200,000. And they were having financial problems. Right? And so, for me, we often underestimate the role of this. What does money represent? Because if it's status, you're saying to yourself, I must dress like this, I must eat like this, I must drive like this, kids must go to this school. There's a whole list that puts you in negative. So understanding your relationship with money, it's not about the bank balance. It's really trying to understand what drives your financial behavior. And that is why often the clients who pay the most to loan shark are surprisingly people we wouldn't think, because if you just look at their gross income, it looks like they shouldn't even be going and borrowing from Mashonisa. But because the lifestyle means a lot is going out,
1: yes,
0: more than what's coming in, they find themselves with a deficit. And so every month the books are not balancing. And that's why I love this idea to say, when we're on that journey of financial freedom, one of the things we can do for ourselves is to define, how is my relationship with money? Because it shows through financial behavior. It shows in your credit report. It shows you on your credit score. It shows on you working with Mashonisa. It shows on how much you use overdraft, as an example.
1: I'm going to give you a theory that I have come to live by.
0: Uh-huh.
1: After this call. Lucky is in Pretoria. Good evening, Lucky.
0: Hello, Lucky. Good evening.
3: Hey, Lekai.
1: Riding Baba Lekai.
3: Yeah, we do. I give him advice, yeah. I'm able to save, like, yeah, economy, actually.
1: Yeah, yeah.
3: Mara, I don't know, well, I think, getting a planet, getting more on, I give Mara, maybe I'm able to save, maybe, I got 4.5 a month.
1: Yeah. Yeah.
3: But, Kimwe, yeah, I can get one side of the investment, and I think 2 days, you can alert,
1: Lucky, let me just translate for our listeners who might not understand our language. Né? So Lucky is saying that I don't really have a problem saving.
0: Yes.
1: I'm okay. I can save.
0: Yeah.
1: My problem is that I don't see my savings or the fruits of my savings as much as I would. I'm able to save up to 4,500 rand. But I feel like I should be seeing greater returns, but I'm not seeing greater returns. The amount of money that I see come back to me is negligible.
0: It's little.
1: Lucky? So what is your question?
3: Yeah. Maybe there's maybe another way, another platform.
1: Sure.
0: Lucky,
1: listen on the radio. Lucky is in Pretoria. So he's asking,
0: yeah,
1: is there and are there other platforms of, yes, investment that I can use to be able to realize a greater return on my savings?
0: Yes. And in fact, that's the discussion I was having with my daughter when I was in Bloemfontein over, yep, the weekend, right? To say, so what we need to understand, firstly, congratulations, like, because you have a problem that's very different from many of our callers, right?
1: Yes.
0: It looks like I do have some disposable income. I can put some money aside. And often, then, what the problem is one, sometimes people have the money, but they keep it in their check account, which you and I know, and most of our listeners know, it just gets negligible interest.
1: Yeah.
0: So you're not going to see it grow. Two, the temptation is when you see it in your check account, it's also tempting to use it.
1: Transactional.
0: Right? It's transactional. So you need to put it away.
1: Yes.
0: Right? And so we start talking about, for example, that idea of bonds we're talking about. You say, if you have money you want to put aside, you don't need it for 3, 6, 9 months. The first thing you must do, for me, is consider something like a 32-day deposit. Right? It's safe. It's a little bit locked away. It gets you a little bit more interest. Right? Then further down the line, you can consider what are called money market accounts. They still get you more interest than a fixed deposit. They've got a little more risk, but definitely more than the bank. Then if you say, I don't need this money for a year, we start talking about what we're saying, Bra Ops, that to see it grow, to see those returns that Dr. Mfundo was talking about, we now talking about taking some risk by putting that money in unit trust that invest in some of the big companies listed on the stock exchange. Unit trust that invest in property, you know, owning malls, owning warehouses, owning townhouses, for example. There are companies that do that, or owning students' accommodation. So we start moving from, I am saving money, getting small returns, the problem like he's talking about, to I'm prepared to take risk, so I invest it and make sure it grows. And often it's good to work with a financial advisor, you know, to walk that journey. Or, like, you can drop me an email. I'm happy to walk that journey with him via my website.
1: Here's my little theory as we close.
0: Yeah,
1: the
0: please say it as we close.
1: I think.
0: Yeah.
1: I think financial freedom,
0: yeah,
1: is on the other side of the ability to store instant.
0: Oh, yes, 100%. I agree 100%. And that,
1: I'm saying this because I've had some run-ins with, yes, instant gratification.
0: Correct.
1: I'm saying,
0: yeah,
1: that if you can stare down instant gratification.
0: Yes.
1: If you can just stare it down.
0: Yes.
1: And intimidate it.
0: Yeah, not you.
1: Yeah, not to you to be intimidated by instant gratification. If you can suspend the desire to spend because you are afraid of what people will say.
0: Yes.
1: Financial freedom lives just after that.
0: Yeah.
1: Dr. Frank, how do we find you?
0: Oh, beautiful.
1: You wanted to say something.
0: Yeah, so that builds beautifully into the prescription. Financial freedom starts small, grows with discipline.
1: Yeah.
0: That is what you are saying. When you are able to fight instant gratification, go to www.frankmakwege.com, hit the talk to Frank button. Let's continue the discussion on financial freedom on other platforms.
1: Dr. Frank, it's always good to have you. Thank you so much for joining us, Dr. Frank. Makwege, talking to us about free financial.
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8: Professor Otendo Ndingwe is the founding director at Tribe Africa Advisory, author of Rumble in the Jungle Reloaded. Prof, good to chat again. Lithium sulfate, the first actual lithium sulfate produced in Africa, it's now left Zimbabwe.
9: It has left Zimbabwe, Stephen, and our president was in Zimbabwe, so that's maybe a sign from a positive industrialization perspective. But on a more serious note, Stephen, I think from a lithium sulfate perspective, it's a key component with regards to the manufacturing of batteries, energy storage, lithium hydroxide and lithium carbonate. And if you recall, a few months ago, Zimbabwe did two things. Obviously, they partnered with a Chinese company in terms of manufacturing. But on the other side, which is the more important part, Stephen, they actually stopped the export and put into law of raw lithium out of the country to force industrialization in the country. So that's a big positive step. And this is the first sort of export of lithium sulfate, which is key from a global perspective in terms of energy, EV vehicles, et cetera, et cetera. The plant itself on the outskirts of Zimbabwe, there's a plant called Goromonzi, or an area called Goromonzi, and another one called Arcadia, which is producing 50,000 metric tons per year. That's the targeted forecast in terms of the production. So from an industrialization Africa perspective, even for Zimbabwe, its economy needs it. This is a big positive thing and quite a good story to tell.
8: Let's see how it plays out. Ethiopia, their export revenue set to increase quite dramatically to 10 billion rand. I mean, a few years ago, it wasn't anything like that.
9: It wasn't. It was actually at about $3 billion. I mean, in the bigger picture of things, if you look at the big global giants like China, they trade, their trade, import trade value is probably like $500 million a year just with the US alone. But coming to Ethiopia, it's a big thing for them, Stephen. They've forecasted a revenue growth of $10 billion by end of this year. They've made specific incentives to encourage exports and manufacturing. Their production capacity, Stephen, in the industrial sector has grown from 47% to 67% over the last year. And there are over 2,800 new domestic and foreign investments actually happening in the country. And they're not just attracting the Chinese, they're attracting the Americans, a lot of players, both local and international, participating. There are 96 specific products that they're focusing on that they're doing import substitution. I think in the last 4 years, Stephen, they've saved about $14.5 billion through import substitution initiatives. In other words, they've stopped importing stuff and said, look, let's rather manufacture locally, which stimulates industrialization. And if you recall, some of the key things that Ethiopia has done over the last few years, they've obviously the big dam investment, but they opened their stock exchange early last year. They've stopped the importation of fuel cars, driving rather for EV vehicles. So small little levers, Stephen, but for an economy like Ethiopia with its history, are quite significant in terms of taking it forward and exciting. And obviously, Abiy Ahmed is quite determined to push the economy forward. But otherwise, I think this in itself for Ethiopia is a big thing, and we look forward to hearing more stories like this.
8: It's interesting to see that. China, big story around their zero tariff policy. In other words, Africa being able to import goods into China. And I presume this is really a response to the Trump administration, isn't it? It's now 53 of Africa's 54 countries. There's an odd one out.
9: There's an odd one out, Stephen, and it's Eswatini, formerly Swaziland, because obviously its relationship with Taiwan, and we know that Taiwan, with its main city being Taipei, has always been had a huge conflict with China. But this zero tariff incentive offers African countries to be more competitive in the Chinese market. And it's a low-hanging fruit I think any country would pick up. They literally added the last 20 in the last week, Stephen. So it's 53 in total. So countries will be able to export to China, and whether it's in the agri sector, whether it's in the raw material sector, a number of zero tariffs have been offered across a number of import tariff lines. A good thing for the African countries that do bulk exports to China, our value of exports, though, is still small as Africa. The combined value, Stephen, is probably about $103 billion of trade that we do with China collectively as a continent. And when you look at just some of the other big players in the market, I mean, I gave an example of China and the US, they trade between themselves $500 billion. So the key highlight for me here is that the zero tariffs is great, but we need to increase the value of what we export to China and probably import less. And that's why things like Ethiopia, whereby the import substitution going up to $14.5 billion is key. But ultimately, a zero tariff in any market is not a bad thing, Stephen. It makes you more competitive and positions you in a positive sense.
8: Yeah, difficult to compete with Chinese manufacturing. I mean, that's really the hard thing, isn't it?
9: It is.
8: And Namibia is now going to be Southern Africa's new budget fuel hub. How do I get there?
9: How do you get there? Well, you catch your flight, Stephen, and you turn left at the corner. But on a more serious note, Stephen, from a Namibia perspective, and again, this is Dangote doing his Pan-African vision. He's wanting to invest in a fuel pipeline, Stephen, 2,000 kilometers that run from Namibia and then be able to supply Zimbabwe, Zambia, and Botswana. The investment, Stephen, is estimated to be about $3 billion. African Bank is involved in terms of financing that. I mean, Africa, we've always had a problem with infrastructure, but the idea here is that by having that pipeline coming across from Namibia into Southern Africa, from a Southern African perspective, it does to a certain extent, Stephen, de-risk with what's happening from a geopolitical and global economic perspective with regards to Hamas, and creating another option for fuel to come onto the continent. Where to originate from is another story. Obviously, we've got Angola, you've got Nigeria, and remember, Nigeria is pushing about 600,000 barrels per day. But having said that, at the moment, they're oversubscribed because of the shortage. But ultimately, from a Southern Africa perspective, a great opportunity to create infrastructure that will allow items like fuel to come onto the continent and feed countries like Zimbabwe, Zambia, and Zimbabwe. And it's good to see an African company doing that from a Pan-African perspective.
8: And then the situation around when we look at what's happening with the relays and Botswana bringing their world relays to an incredible close.
9: Yeah. So, Stephen, remember, this is the first time. So history, the big first year is it's happened in Africa for the first time since the world relays event started in 2014. So a lot of global players. I actually was watching it over the weekend, and you could see the Botswana sun was out in its full might, but you could see the vibe and the hearts of the athletes were on top. I think the big climax of the event, Stephen, was the 4x400 final event was actually won by the Botswana team with Tobogo, who was the Olympic hero, also participating. But over and above that, just besides the performance of the athletes that did a world-class performance, it was the first time this competition was held in Africa. As the medals, Stephen, there were diamond medals that were polished and sourced in Gaborone, which in itself was a special thing just in terms of what it meant. Unfortunately, obviously, the diamond price is in a bit on the low side, but ultimately it's a nice story to have of such a big global event happening in a country like Botswana that is small but has made a key impact in the athlete space, in the athletic space from a worldwide perspective, and trumps to Botswana for winning the final race, and it was a spectacular historic win.
8: Professor Rotundo Ndingwe, thanks so much. Founding Director of Tribe Africa Advisory. Really do appreciate it. What's going on in our continent?
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